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12: Here. This is Lee Habib, and this is Our American Stories. During John Wooden's 27 years at UCLA, he coached the Bruins to 4 undefeated seasons and a record 10 national championships. He was the first person inducted into the National Basketball Hall of Fame, both as a player and as a coach. And the NCAA and ESPN both named him the greatest coach of the 20th century. The story we are about to hear from Greg Hengler is told by John Wooden himself, his family, his friends, and his players. Here's John Wooden.
13: I grew up at Sutton, about 8 miles north of Martinsville, and we lived on a farm there. And but I think the person probably had most influence on me throughout were my mother and father, in particular my father. He said, there's always time for play. That's after the chores and the studies are done, of course. And he read to us every night. We didn't have electricity or running water or anything on the farm. And he would read poetry and scriptures to us every night. Just being born in Indiana in those years, and any young fellow's going to be interested in basketball. It's just the natural thing. Dad tacked up an old tomato basket, and mother took an old cotton sock and filled it with rag, making it as round as you possibly could. And that's where I first started. I went to grade school there at Centerton.
14: My father, I think, is a man for whom the word gentleman was coined, because he truly was a gentleman. Something that he gave me when I graduated from a small country grade school at Centerton was a little card that had a creed of 7 points. The first one was, be true to yourself. The next point was, make each day your masterpiece. The third one was, help others. The fourth one was, make friendship a fine art. Another one was, build a shelter against a rainy day. Another one was, drink deeply from good books. Most important, the good book. And then the last point in this creed was, every day and every evening, pray for guidance and give thanks for your blessings.
13: My first year in high school, commuted on the interurban that ran from Indianapolis to Martinsville. And then we lost the farm after my freshman year, and we moved into Martinsville. I met the young lady, the only girl with whom I ever went with.
15: Here's John's daughter, Nancy.
16: My dad was very, very shy, worked on the farm. My mother was a city girl from Martinsville. She came out with some friends that had a car, and he was working in the field, and he wouldn't come over to the car. They kept motioning him over, and he was plowing, and he said he was dirty and sweaty, and it was overalls. And then when school started again, my mother made a beeline for him and said, you know, why didn't you come over? And he said, I wasn't cleaned up, and I was ashamed. And she said, you know, John Bob, that's what she called him until they were in their 30s. I would never be ashamed of you. And he knew right then that that was for him.
15: In 1924, Martinsville built Indiana's largest high school gymnasium. It sat 5,228, 428 more than the population of the town. During basketball season, Coach Glenn Curtis established a policy of no dating and home by 8 p.m. for his players. Nelly countered by joining the pep band. Before every game, John winked at Nelly seated with her bandmates. She gave him an okay sign, and he waved back at her. It was the beginning of a pre-game ritual that would last for half a century. While playing for legendary coach Ward Piggy Lambert at Purdue, John was a three-time All-American and won a national championship. After his senior season, John played a few professional basketball games for the Chicago Bruins. This was 25 years before the NBA, but was hesitant about their lucrative offers to play full-time. He sought advice from his coach at Purdue.
13: When I graduated from Purdue, I was offered a lot of money in those days, a lot of money to play semi-pro basketball with a traveling team. It'd just be traveling around all over playing games, and it was a lot of money, and I talked to Mr. Lambert, my coach. Piggy Lambert was a man of as high principles as anyone I've ever known. Very, very high principles. Told him about this. Oh, he says, that's a lot of money. And I, yes, yes. And he said, you going to take it? Oh, I said, what do you mean? He said, what'd you come to Purdue for? I said, to get in.

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0: And we continue with Our American Stories and the life story of John Wooden. Let's return to Greg Hengler with more.
14: Nancy Ann Wooden arrived in March of 1934, but after 2 years in Dayton, John, Nellie, and Nancy moved to a new opportunity in South Bend, Indiana.
15: I don't think South Bend knew whether I'd be a good English teacher or not. They hoped from my background I could maybe be a pretty good basketball and baseball coach. I wanted to be the best English teacher. I ran across a couple of things that made an impression on me. One of them is no written word, no oral plea can teach our youth what they should be, nor all the books on all the shelves. It's what the teachers are themselves. That made an impression on me.
14: John's school year was filled with teaching, coaching, and playing professional games on the weekends. But when America entered World War II in 1941, everything changed. Here's John and Nancy.
15: I enlisted, and probably the major disagreement that my dear wife and I had in all our years was that she didn't think I should have.
16: She was upset because Daddy enlisted without, and they always talked everything.

0: over, but in this particular thing, at this particular time, he just wanted to do that. I said so his son would never have to. And I can remember being very frightened.
1: In the aftermath of World War II, many young men went to college. John went back to his job in South Bend, but then his former high school coach, Glenn Curtis, recommended him for the head coaching position at Indiana State. After 11 years as a high school basketball coach, John and Nellie moved to Terre Haute in the summer of 1946. When Wooden held tryouts in October, the gymnasium overflowed with candidates. The team's record during the first season earned them an invitation to the NAIB tournament in Kansas City. That is, as long as they didn't bring Clarence Walker, the only black man on the team. Coach Wooden said his team would not play. Here's Kevin Walker and Indiana State players.
2: My father's name is Clarence Jordan Walker, and his connection with John Wooden was he was a basketball player at Indiana State. Through the years of growing up, my father really never talked much about his days in college. However, it's this one day, I was a senior in high school, and we lost our regional championship basketball game. I was a little distraught about it, of course, and my father came up to me, said, "I got something I want you to see." And it was more of a diary that he kept on himself and the Indiana State basketball team and everything that they went through, everywhere that they had to go, where he could play, where he couldn't play, even to the point to places that he could not even go. And I started asking him questions about it. He would just say, you know, this is how it was back then. Every day was a different day, and every day has its own trouble. Well, John Wooden, from me reading that portion of the diary, told me about his character and his Christian discipleship, actually, where he would, if we don't take the whole, we're not going at all. And what I mean by the whole, his team, that was like his family. And not one was greater than the other.
3: When you became associated with Coach Wooden, why you were going to be one of his family.
4: He's one of my boys. So he would say, no, we're not coming. We didn't see color. None of Wooden's teams ever saw color.
3: We would stop at a restaurant along the way, and somebody would refuse to allow him to eat with us.
5: And the manager says, we don't feed people like this. So we all decided to leave. That's what we did.
2: I think the only thing that really kept his mind straight was his family and his faith in God. He was a God-fearing man, taught us and instilled Christian discipleship and stewardship within us as a family. Probably the most significant was just his desire to show all men are created equal.
1: The next year, the league changed the policy and Clarence Walker traveled with the team to Kansas City. There, he became the first black man to play in a postseason national collegiate basketball tournament. Wherever John went, his wife was always beside him. Here's a couple of Indiana State players and John's daughter, Nancy.
6: She was a pretty lady, feisty.
3: I think she was a feisty little Irish girl.
0: Feisty is a good word for her.
3: Coach Wooden said that Nellie was the most important thing in his life, and he feels that he would not have been anything without Nellie.
0: I'm asked many times about my family and growing up, and I continue to think and feel and say that I wish everyone would be as fortunate as I was to grow up in a family where my mother and dad loved each other and loved my brother Jim and I.
1: For many years, John Wooden had been contemplating the nature of success.
7: I wanted to come up with a different definition of success than Mr. Webster. I wanted to be more than just the material possessions or prestige. And my dad, I remember it, he tried to teach us that never cease trying to do the best you can do at whatever it is. And I've more or less forgotten that. Probably it went in one ear and out the other in that time. And then I read a short verse that said, "At God's footstool to confess, a poor soul knelt and bowed his head. I failed," he cried. "The master said, thou didst thy best. That is success." From those, I coined my own definition of success in 1934. I choose to define it as peace of mind attained only through self-satisfaction and knowing you made the effort to do the best of which you're capable. And you're the only one that knows that, you know. Nobody else knows. You can fool others, but you can't fool yourself. And it's like character and reputation. Your character, you're the only one that knows your character. Your reputation is what you perceive to be by others, but your character is what you really are.
1: Coach Wooden developed a teaching tool called the Pyramid of Success. It was not just for his players, but a goal for him to pursue as well. Coach Wooden's record at Indiana State caught the attention of several large universities, including the University of Minnesota Golden Gophers and the UCLA Bruins. John and Nelly's first choice was Minnesota, and he was ready to accept their promised offer. But their phone call was delayed by a snowstorm in Minneapolis. Here's John's colleague and friend, Tom Osborne.
8: Somehow, because of communication issue, their offer got to him late, and he'd already told the people at UCLA he would go, when he probably would have preferred to go to Minnesota because he was in the Midwest. But he said, well, once he had given his word, that was it. So he went to UCLA, and you wonder in today's culture how many coaches would do that.
1: At UCLA, football was king. The basketball team had a losing record. They shared the space with the gymnastics team, and its seating was half the capacity of John Wooden's high school. But John Wooden focused on his opportunity. He told the Los Angeles Daily News, "No team is going to outrun or out-hustle the Bruins this season." Slated to finish last, UCLA captured the division championship in 1949. Here's UCLA players Keith Erickson, Marcus Johnson, Doug McIntosh, and daughter Nancy.
9: Even though I grew up in a little city called El Segundo, not too far from here, my horizons weren't real broad, so I had never even seen UCLA play. I'd never heard about Coach Wooden. He was just another coach when I got here, and nice little guy, and ran a pretty tight ship, and I was happy to be here.
10: He really taught us the basics in every facet of the game. It started with putting on your socks. And it's funny because I have a 12-year-old that I just had to, you know, re-instruct for the 20th time on how to tie his shoe. You know, his shoes always come loose during the game. Dude, tie your shoes up. So he started just tying them haphazard. I said, no. You got to start at the bottom, pull each shoestring up two at a time, tight, all the way to the top. And I thought about that. I didn't say it to him, but that's the way Coach Wooden taught us.
11: What a coach, what a story. When we continue, more of John Wooden's life story here on Our American Stories.
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11: 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And he won two national championships playing for Coach Wooden in 1964 and 1965.
9: Coach Wooden did all of his work during the week. 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
10: We did things like imaginary shooting drills where you'd have an imaginary basketball and you'd shoot the ball, this imaginary ball, and work on your form, work on your follow through and your rotation, and you had to see the ball kind of going through the hoop. So the whistle would blow, we'd shoot. Whistle would blow, we'd shoot this imaginary ball. And coach was, you know, he was into it like it was a real ball. You know, just make sure you hold it here and make sure you get the rotation. You got to put your finger right on the hole here and go through the whole thing. But, you know, in my mind, I want to say, coach, but there's no ball. I don't know what you, but there's no ball.
27: His concern was always to get the maximum out of what we had to work with. You can't put in what God left out, but you can seek to at least maximize what God put in.
9: And then when we got to the games, we would meet beforehand. He would tell us, you know, just to do our best, play together. And then he would sit down on the bench and we would play.
0: Usually he had his program folded up in one hand, and he had his cross in his other hand. And I only found this out in later years, but our minister from the First Christian Church in South Bend gave it to Daddy when he went into the service. And it was very unusual. It had the alpha and the omega on it. And he had his little ritual before the games, of course. You know, kind of pull up his socks and pat his assistant and then turn around and look at Mother, and she gave him the high sign. And from then on, it was up to his team.
1: In 1963, John Wooden made some changes that brought dramatic results. Here again is Keith Erickson and Doug McIntosh.
27: In 64, we were not considered to be a serious threat even to win the conference. We were playing Duke, which was a considerably larger team physically than we were, and we were underdogs in the finals. After 29 straight wins, we were still underdogs. But we played a game, the same kind of game we played all year.
9: We wore them out in the middle of the game. We had a run, and that's what won our ball games for us. Coach Wooden always told us, never get too high and never get too low. And after the championship, he was right there. The fact that we won the whole thing was, you know, that was a goal of his. And he was very happy to have that goal, but he was excited that we had done as well as we could. That's what he always preached and taught, you know, to be a team, to play together, and to be the best that you could be.
1: The next year, UCLA repeated as national champions, setting forth what would become the greatest dynasty in college sports. Wooden became known as the Wizard of Westwood, yet the only magic he ever relied on was his faith and common sense. During the following decade, the Bruins dominated college basketball. Here's Coach Wooden and UCLA great Bill Walton telling the haircut story.
2: Bill Walton was an unusual person in so many ways. He wasn't a rebel, as some people have called him, however. He was just one of those in the 60s of the anti-establishment. As far as basketball, you couldn't have a finer person on your team than Bill Walton. But between practices, I had concerns.
3: I thought I was free, free, free at last when I left home to go to UCLA. Here we were in the age of Nixon and Vietnam and Watergate and rock and roll exploding on the scene. And I thought I was just going to be up there totally on my own, having the time of my life. But then there was Coach Wooden standing right there on the steps saying, come right on in here, young man. You're mine for the next 4 years.
2: He knew that I had certain rules, such as and I didn't permit extra long hair and beards. We had one period between games of about 10 days, and he didn't shave, and it didn't look very good. He said to me after, Coach, can I talk to you? And I said, certainly, privately. And I said, you can talk before Ducky, that was our trainer and assistant, and he said, well, I just wasn't going to shave. Oh, I said, yes, I'd heard that, Bill. You'd bended that around, and it got around that you weren't going to shave, and do you believe in this strongly? Oh, yes. Yes, I believe in it very strongly. And I have great respect and admiration for people who stand up for the things they, in which they believe. I do, Bill, and we're going to miss you. And he stood there for a minute and said, I'll shave.
3: I fought with Coach Wooden over these incredibly meaningless things. At the time, I thought they were the most important things in the world. I've got a saying on my desk from Coach Wooden at home. It's the things we learn after we know it all that really count in our lives. those lessons in life are truly the greatest ones.
2: I believe one of the greatest motivating things we have is the pat on the back. I think we all like that. Now, I know that sometimes the pat has to be a little lower and a little harder, but I still believe that the pat on the back, everybody likes praise. If I ask you here, if raise your hand if you like praise. If every hand didn't go up, I think there's some liars in here, because I think everyone likes praise, and I think most people like to live up to expectations. They like to live up to the expectations, and not all of them have the poise to do that, but I think everyone really likes you'd like to please people. You don't like to displease people in anything, and I think most people are that way, and I think the greatest motivating factor toward getting to do that is the pat on the back, not necessarily physically, just a word, maybe a smile, maybe a nod. And I think that's the greatest motivating factor we have.
1: In December 1972, Coach Wooden suffered a mild heart attack. At the end of that season, UCLA won its seventh consecutive national title. No team had ever won more than four and was riding a 75-game winning streak. In January 1974, a one-point loss ended UCLA's 88-game winning streak. At the NCAA semifinals, North Carolina State defeated the Bruins 80-77 in double overtime. John Wooden struggled as never before with the pressure of success.
2: If you're in this type of profession, when you're in the public eye, you're going to have ups and downs. You're going to have praise, you're going to have criticism. Some of it's going to be deserved and some of it isn't. But your strength, I don't care whether you're a teacher, a surgeon, or whatever you are, your strength depends on how you react to both praise and criticism. You can't let either one affect you. I first heard this at an FCA conference in Estes Park, Colorado, in the early years of the FCA. This crowd on earth, they soon forget. The heroes of the past, they cheer like mad until you fall, and that's how long you last. But God, He never does forget, and in His Hall of Fame, by just believing in His Son, inscribed, you'll find your name. I tell you, friends, I would not trade my name, however small, inscribed up there beyond the stars in that celestial hall, for any famous name on earth or glory that they share. I'd rather be an unknown here and have my name up there. Wouldn't we all?
11: And you've been listening to John Wooden. Hearing that story about Bill Walton, and so much today you hear in current events and in the news about the kids being the leaders of the teams and the coaches doing whatever the kids say. And we all know that doesn't make sense. When we come back, more of this remarkable life story, this remarkable man, John Wooden's story continues here on Our American Stories.
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11: And we continue with Our American Stories and John Wooden's story. Let's return to Greg Hengler with more.
1: After almost 40 years of coaching, retirement was on the horizon for John Wooden, but nobody knew for sure when, not even Coach Wooden, until one Saturday night in 1975, after defeating Louisville in overtime at the NCAA semifinals in San Diego. When the game ended, instead of going to meet the press as he usually did, John Wooden made his way to the UCLA locker room. Here's Marcus Johnson.
10: Coach Wooden comes in and just kind of tells us to, you know, pipe down, you know, quiet, quiet, quiet. I got something to say to you guys. And so he came in and talked about how he was happy with the job that we had done and we had played a great game and that he had been thinking about this a long time and had come to the conclusion that the next game, that Monday night, the championship game, would be his last game and that he was going to retire and get out of coaching. You know, everybody felt like they had been kind of punched in the chest. He told us that and walked out And Andre McCarter, who was the captain of that team, was kind of our spiritual compass in terms of how he looked at things. And he pulled us all together. It's like, guys, look, you know, there's no way that we're going to let Coach Wooden not go out a national champion. You know, there's just no way that's going to happen. And we all kind of looked at each other and said, yeah, you're right. There's no way we're going to let that happen.
1: UCLA beat Kentucky 92-85. In retirement, Coach Wooden's speaking engagements and basketball camps for young players kept him busy. And of course, his theme at these events was always the pyramid of success, his teaching tool of universal truths to help people reach their full potential. Here's Bill Walton, Kareem Abdul-Jabbar, and the coach.
3: He made basketball fun. I mean, he made basketball fun, he made life fun. It was never a drag.
0: Coach Wooden was cool because he got us up to a very sharp edge. But he never was like, I think of a guy running a dog sled team. You know, he never had to do that, you know. He's very calm. His leadership was very calm, and we were very focused. And we'd go out there and tear people apart, but it wasn't a whole lot of wild passion to it.
2: Passion. Passion is temporary. It doesn't last long. Love is enduring. And that's the important thing. If we all had love in our lives, the degree that we should have, oh, it would be much happier. I like a little poem. It says, a bell isn't a bell until you ring it. A song isn't a song until you sing it. And the love that is in us wasn't put there to stay. Love isn't love till you give it away. That's the important thing. Most important word in our dictionary.
0: Things went in the order of Nell, his kids, and then basketball. And he was maybe fifth. We're talking about a very selfless man. We always knew how important his family was to him, his son and daughter and their kids. A lot of love and support. And it was obvious to us that family unit really supported him. And that was all the approval he really needed.
1: Nellie passed at age 73 on March 21st. 1985.
2: I was very fortunate, very, very fortunate. Nellie was my high school sweetheart. She's the only girl I ever dated. And we had 53 wonderful years together before I lost her. But she was so cooperative in every way. And I think we need help to help you do what you're capable of doing. She was she was great.
1: For the next two decades, on the 21st day of every month, John wrote a love letter to Nellie. Every year brought new honors and awards to Coach Wooden. He received each one graciously while keeping in mind a favorite saying, "Talent is God-given. Be humble. Fame is man-given. Be thankful. Conceit is self-given. Be careful."
13: Today is the only important day of your life. Yesterday's gone. It'll never change. Tomorrow can only be affected by what you do in preparation today, and failure to prepare is preparing to fail. My favorite poet is me. I'm a rhymer. I'll give you one that I wrote recently if you'd like to hear it. The years have left their imprint on my hands and on my face. Erect no longer is my walk, and slower is my pace. But there is no fear within my heart, because I'm growing old. I only wish I had more time to better serve my Lord. When I've gone to him in prayer, he has brought me inner peace. And soon my cares and worries and other problems cease. He's helped me in so many ways, he's never let me down. Why should I fear the future when soon I could be near his crown? Though I know down here my time is short, there is endless time up there, and he will forgive and keep me ever in his loving care. I'm a rhymer. That's a rhyme.
1: John Wooden met his maker on June 4th, 2010. He was 99 years old. Let's finish the story with Keith Erickson speaking at John Wooden's memorial service on UCLA's campus.
14: Here's what I remember about Coach Wooden. Kind of a man he was. He was honest. He was wise. He was humble. He was fun. He was kind. He was gentle. He was a man of faith. He was a man of the Bible. And I repeat to you what he told me, that Jesus was the Lord of his life. On the 21st of the month, the best man I know will do what he always does on the 21st of the month. He'll sit down and pen a love letter to his only girl. He'll say how much he misses her and loves her and can't wait to see her again. Then he'll fold it once, slide it in a little envelope, and walk into his bedroom. He'll go to the stack of love letters sitting there on her pillow, untie the yellow ribbon, place the new one on top, tie the ribbon again. There's never been another coach like Coach Wooden. Quiet as an April snow, square as a game of checkers, loyal to one woman, one school, one way, walking around campus in his sensible shoes and Jimmy Stewart morals. Discipline yourself, and others won't need to, Coach would say. Never lie, never cheat, never steal, and earn the right to be proud and confident. If you played for him, you played by his rules. Never score without acknowledging a teammate. One word of profanity and you're done for the day. Treat your opponents with respect. He believed in a hopelessly out-of-date stuff that never did anything but win championships. No dribbling behind the back or through the legs. There's no need, he'd say. No long hair and no facial hair. They take too long to dry and you could catch cold leaving the gym, he'd say. That one drove his players bonkers. It's always too soon. When you have to leave that condo, go back into the real world. As he shows you to the door, you take one last look around. The framed report cards, his great grandkids, boxes of jelly beans peeking out from under the favorite wooden chair, the dozens of pictures of Nellie. He's a little more hunched over than last time, his steps a little smaller. You hope it's not the last time that you see him. I was with him a couple of years ago, and I said to him, Coach, as I'm sitting in his condominium and there are awards and plaques, and I said, Coach, how would you like to be remembered? And he immediately answered me, and he said, I'd like to be remembered as a man who came as close as possible to being the man that my father was. Wouldn't you have loved to have known his father? What a man he must have been. Whenever you left his place, you'd go down that elevator, walk through the garage, and I had friends with me several times, and we'd be walking along after leaving, and they'd have tears in their eyes. They'd say, one of the greatest days of my life, after hearing his stories, and quote those poems, and talk about Abraham Lincoln and Mother Teresa. I'd say, it's not over yet. We'd go up that driveway, and I'd say, oftentimes, he stands over here at the window or on his patio, and he waves to us, and he says goodbye. He says, thanks for coming. And we'd look there, and there he was, waving, thank you for coming. And I can see him there, saying that to us, thank you for coming. Coach, thank you for allowing us into your life. Our coach, our teacher, our mentor, our friend. Your father would be very proud of the man that you were. We'll never forget you, Coach. Thank you for everything.
4: And what beautiful words. And watching grown men that day hold back tears. John Wooden's story, a remarkable story of love, of faith, here on Our American Stories.
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31: Every hunter knows that the wilderness is full of surprises. 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
0: It never made sense what law enforcement was saying to us. How could she have just gone down there and accidentally died? How could there have been no marks on her?
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31: This season on Blood Trails, we're following the trail of seven cases that start in the field and end in the shadows, where missing persons reports, half-buried evidence, and whispered suspicions blur the line between hunting story and homicide.
5: I just instantly started freaking out, yelling to the world, what's going on? I yelled, help. I mean, I'm out in the middle of nowhere. I had no idea what was going on.
31: From the frozen woods of Maine to the mountains of Montana, from an archery opener gone wrong in Wisconsin to a father's last walk through the Minnesota deer woods, each story begins with a hunter stepping into the wild, but not all of them come back.
5: 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What do you say? He's not here with us. You know, it was hot.
31: I'm Jordan Sillars. Join me as we track the truth through tangled cover and cold case files, where every trail tells a story, and every story leaves its own trail of blood. Blood Trails.
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10: There was a murder in Central Ohio that many people still don't want to talk about. The man who committed that crime once sat on death row, but now he's on the run. His name is Lester Eubanks. Lester didn't tunnel out of prison or scale a stone wall. On a December morning in 1973, he and a small group of inmates were granted permission to walk outside prison walls. His handcuffs were taken off. He changed into civilian clothing, and he and three others were driven to a local mall. They were told they could wander the stores and were asked to return to a designated meeting spot. Hours later, all the inmates came back, except Lester Eubanks, and he hasn't been seen since.
11: He had a full plan. The guy had a plan.
12: I was just astounded that this could actually happen.
10: There were many years when it seemed like no one was even looking for Lester, but recently, his whereabouts have become the focus of the U.S. Marshals Service, the federal agents who track fugitives. The case is testing the marshals.
22: Those nine lives are running out, and we're going to catch up with Lester.
10: And is being urged on by those hurt most by Lester's crime.
23: He's had enough free time. He confessed to the crime, and his time is up.
10: I'm Sunny Hostin with ABC News. Over the past year, a team from the ABC News investigative unit joined the search for Lester Eubanks. They uncovered new leads, possible sightings, and at every turn found resistance from those who want Lester Eubanks to be forgotten. What they've uncovered is a case that's about more than murder. It's about family loyalty, a life on the run, and a first-hand look and how the U.S. Marshals are trying to solve one of the oldest fugitive cases in American history. Now, they may be closer than ever. From ABC News.
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1: From the high desert and the great American Southwest, I bid you all good evening, good morning as the case may be across this great land, this great globe. I'm Art Bell from the Hawaiian and Tahitian island chains in the west, at minimum, all the way east to the Virgin Islands in the Caribbean, U.S. Virgin Islands, south into South America, north to the pole, and worldwide on the internet. This is Coast to Coast AM. Good morning, I'm Art Bell. This morning, I am going to take you to China, Hong Kong, actually, soon to be China. And we're going to speak with a member of the Hong Kong Legislative Council that has been called the Iron Lady of Hong Kong, Emily Lau. She is a spokesperson for Frontier, which is a pro-democracy group. Not party, but group. And so we will talk with Emily Lau. She was on CBS News this past Sunday. You may have seen her.
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10: In my opinion, disclosure is not going to happen, George, and here's why. They've released task force after task force since Roswell that never tell us anything and never give us full access. But do I think disclosure is ever going to come from a government source? 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
1: Now, we're going to the other side of the world, where I suspect it's wearing on in the afternoon, sometime after 3 o'clock or so. And here is Emily Lau. Emily, are you there?
12: Yes, I am, Art.
1: Oh, good. Welcome to the program. Very, very happy to have you. Emily, how long have you been a member of the Hong Kong Legislative Council?
12: Since September of 1991, and that's the year that was the first time that we had elections in Hong Kong.
1: Oh, yes, indeed. Well, I visited your beautiful city, and I came away, Emily, with many impressions of a very, very vibrant, alive, a capitalist, a jewel of a city where the people were very, very happy, and but a little bit worried. And then I traveled into Canton, China, up to Canton, and there I found that people were not so happy. People were seemed to be afraid. They were surprised to see Americans. They would come running out of their stores just to see Americans. So I had many very strange impressions of communist China, and one of them was it scared me. I had never seen so many factories, so much business going on, so many trucks going back and forth. And now, in July, Hong Kong is going to revert to China. And I guess there's some trouble on the horizon. China apparently has voted down some laws that were supposed to stay in place, human rights type laws. What happened on Sunday?
12: Well, on Sunday, the National People's Congress, and that is the Chinese parliament, decided to repeal certain provisions in Hong Kong laws. Some of those are colonial laws, which, of course, should cease to be enforced at the end of June anyway. But others relate to...

0: people, percentage-wise, do you think would like to leave if they had the means to leave?
1: I just don't know. I don't think too many people really want to leave art. This is our home. But if things go horribly wrong, then I would think many would want to leave.
0: By then, of course, it will be too late. Now, China would have a great interest, it seems to many Americans, in keeping Hong Kong as an open trading center to the rest of the world to increase their already great trade. In other words, not to screw up a good thing, Emily. How do you feel about that?
1: Oh, yes. I mean, this is what they call their China will not kill the goose that lays the golden egg.
0: That's right.
1: And I don't think China would deliberately want to kill that goose. Oh, no. But that is not the most important thing to China. And that's the first thing we must understand in looking at this whole Hong Kong situation. It's not a question of killing the goose or roasting the goose or what. The question is, it's control. That's what the Chinese want to make sure they have. And of course, in ending colonial rule, they are very proud. They say they're ending this centuries of shame of colonialism.
0: Yes, I believe they have a clock in Tiananmen Square which is counting down the time until Hong Kong is returned.
1: Exactly, and there's one across the border from Hong Kong to Shenzhen.
0: Yes.
1: So there are many clocks.
0: Yes, I see. Emily, what you're very outspoken. What do you think is going to happen to you in July when the change occurs? What will you suddenly just be out of office, or what will your position be?
1: Yes, you're right. I will be out of office on July 1st, and so will all members of the pro-democracy lobby, because we have refused to take part in this farce called selection to the provisional legislature. We don't want to have anything to do with that. We want proper elections. The Chinese have said there is no time for election, so they have handpicked a provisional legislature, and 26 of us will have nothing to do with, so we will all be out of a job.
0: The United States is a great force in the world. Or at least we always have been. And I'm sure that many there look to the United States for some guidance, some help. What signals are the pro-democracy groups getting officially from the United States?
1: Well, officially, members of the Clinton administration and even members of Congress have told us that they are very concerned about Hong Kong, and this handover is a very big event this year. But somehow we get the feeling that, okay, they may be concerned, but there is not very much they will do if things go wrong. And what we are getting seem to be just lip service. And it's not just about Hong Kong. It's over human rights in general, because
0: yes.
1: It seems President Clinton is now more interested in trade than in human rights. But because there are many Americans who still care about human rights, and that's why he and his officials have to pay lip service to it. But deep down inside, they're just after money.
0: Well, okay, we will come back to that. How wrong do you think it is likely to go? I mean, what is your real sense now of what China is going to do? There is a change there now in leadership. Is there any change in the political direction of China?
1: You mean in Peking, in the leadership
0: in
1: Peking after the death of Deng Xiaoping?
0: Yes, yes.
1: Of course, I mean, I think the situation must be quite tense, and there is, of course, fierce power struggle going on. But I guess in the short term, and I'm talking about the next few weeks and months, there may not be any drastic change. There is a very important Communist Party Congress coming up in October, and I think, but we are not going to see any big change. Otherwise, I mean, it could be very, very devastating. The feeling is that there won't be any abrupt changes in the coming months, but who knows what will happen. Whether the person that has been handpicked by Deng Xiaoping to succeed him, President Jiang Zemin, who knows whether he is able to consolidate his power base or not.
0: Mm-hmm.

0: what is your sense of this new leader? Is he he is handpicked? Is he not? And is he not likely to continue policies exactly as they were?
1: Well, I mean, it's very uncertain. I mean, he used to be a bit of a hardliner, but during Deng's funeral, he gave a speech which talked about reform and so on. And I think people are just waiting and see. Not so much of what he stands for, but whether he is able to maintain his grip on power. That is the first thing. And what does he have to do to win over the various factions? I read in a paper last week that the CIA recently had a report saying there are about 6 or 7 factions which are fighting against him. So I don't know whether that report is correct or not, but it is of course correct to say there's constant power struggle going on, and heaven knows whether he will ultimately triumph.
0: Are these pro-democracy factions that are opposed to him?
1: You've got to be kidding. Talking about reports, I mean, there was another report by the State Department in your country recently about human rights in many countries, and one report was on China, and that report said very clearly that the Chinese government have succeeded in cracking down on the entire pro-democracy movement in the whole country, and hence there is not a single dissident at liberty. They have either been killed or imprisoned or are in exile.
0: Oh, my God. Hong Kong is full of lots of dissidents, lots of people who enjoy freedom, and I've had a freedom for a very long time now, and I think they will not be easily conquered. Emily, what is your feeling?
1: Well, the Hong Kong people feel very powerless and fatalistic because, after all, most of our parents fled from China. And mine came in 48, the year before the communists came to power. And then the other half of the population are people like myself, children of such refugees. So they are very, very scared of the communists. And before the might of the communist giant, they feel very, very defenseless and powerless. And I think people here are now getting more and more quiet because they don't want to say things and then become marked enemies. And because the Chinese have a habit of settling accounts,
0: yes,
1: with its enemies, even if it's long time later, people are very scared. So people, you know, if you come to Hong Kong, you don't see many people demonstrating, speaking out, although deep down inside, they are very frustrated.
0: But still they are used, even in one generation, Emily, they are used to freedom now. And if China comes in with an iron hand, there's going to be big trouble, and potentially much bigger trouble than there ever was in Tiananmen Square. Or do you think the Chinese will wait a period of time and slowly bring on the iron hand?
1: Well, I think they have brought on the iron hand already by dismantling the legislature and throwing all of us out of work in July. So that is something quite drastic. But of course, sadly, many countries all over the world, including Britain and the United States, have been quite restrained in criticizing China. But this is a very big thing, to throw a legitimately constituted legislature out of work and then to impose an appointed legislature. And also the recent decision to roll back on our civil liberties laws. And these things are quite drastic, Art. I mean, what are you talking about? You sound as if they haven't done anything.
0: Oh, no. I'm very well aware of what they've done. But when it really gets down to control of the individual, and of course in China, they do that. If you, Americans should know, if you go to China, they watch you every single minute. And to get to that level of control in Hong Kong, with, as you point out, 6 million people, would take a very large force. Do you think that will happen quickly, or will that be a slow evolution?
1: Well, I certainly hope things will not get that extreme. But who knows? But what we're doing now is to stop that from happening. I think the people are quite happy to see the end of colonial rule. What we want is then to have the right to elect our government. Under Deng Xiaoping's concept of one country, two systems, we're not trying to overthrow the communists.
0: Mm-hmm.
1: We're just saying that please give us democracy, give us freedom. We will continue to prosper, and that would be in the interest of Hong Kong as well as in the interest of China.
0: Well, it seems like China, yes, has two policies. In China, there is so much commerce. There is so much commerce going on, but politically, it is still all closed up the way it always was. And I'm afraid that's exactly what they're going to try to do to Hong Kong. But I don't think it's going to work in Hong Kong, because the people of Hong Kong have had freedom for some time now. And there is an expression in America about once they've been to Paris, how are you going to keep them down on the farm?
1: Well, I hope you're right. But sadly, it seems the people do not they are not yet responding in a very robust manner to all of China's threats and intimidations. And in fact, we get people saying, well, okay, let us try to adjust. But I think when the crackdown comes, when the repression comes, I guess people will rise up. If you cast your mind back to 1989, before and after the Tiananmen Square massacre, 1 million Hong Kong people took to the streets to demonstrate in a very peaceful way. So they have stood up in the past for the Chinese people, and they must stand up for themselves.
0: Nobody wants to see another Tiananmen Square or anything like it, but I can imagine such a thing occurring. And what about you personally, Emily? You're speaking out. Here you are talking to all of the West about what's going on there. You said it yourself. The Chinese do not forget, and even if it's a long time, they settle accounts. What about your account, Emily?
1: Well, I don't know. I'm sure I'm one of those marked people, but the fact that I'm concerned about my future has not stopped me from speaking out, whether it's on the phone or physically traveling to America and to the West and so on. But of course, I know there is a price that I have to pay ultimately, and there could be dire consequences. It is a very sorry saga, Art, but I just go on doing the best I can while I'm still at liberty.
0: Exactly what liberties will disappear in July? In other words, if nothing else between now and then changes, when the turnover comes, what liberties will be gone?
1: Well, because the National People's Congress has decided to take back some of our rights about the freedom to associate, the freedom to assemble, the freedom to protest. So those rights would be very heavily circumscribed come July 1st. And this illegal provisional legislature will actually operate in the next few months to make new laws regarding those freedoms. So I think those are the first freedoms that will go. And also the freedom of the press, which is very dear to our hearts, is going quite fast. There is a lot of self-censorship here already. And last year, Chinese government officials came out and told the press that, of course, they will be free after 97, but they can report but cannot advocate, and they should not criticize the Chinese leaders. So I think they put down so many markers, and people are, I mean, some of them are being intimidated.
0: So report the news, but no more editorial policy.
1: Something like that, I guess. I mean, how do you draw the line between reporting and advocacy? I mean, the mind boggles.
0: And how do you squash assembly in a place like Hong Kong, which is nothing but one giant assembly of the people anyhow?
1: Well, they say that in future, if you want to have an assembly, you go to the commissioner of police to get his permission. That was a few years ago.
0: It is.
1: We only changed that very recently when the British, of very late, suddenly found a conscience and said that, we should not have such harsh laws. So they changed them, and the Chinese got very, very upset, saying, you have had all these harsh laws all these years. Now you're about to leave, and you change them, you give the people more democracy? No way. We're going to bring them back.
0: All right, Emily, hold on. We are at the bottom of the hour. We'll be back in several minutes and speak with you further. Emily Lau, who is a member of the Hong Kong Legislative Council for just a little while longer, We'll be back in a moment, and we will get the phones open. We will let you talk to her. She's in Hong Kong, and I'm in the high desert.
2: 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That was Art Bell hosting Coast to Coast AM on this Somewhere in Time.

0: Last night was one of the most incredible games you're going to see in 2026, and we'll see what the Athletics have in store for us tonight here at the ballpark in West Sacramento, as it is a Sacramento Saturday. Everybody is piling in, getting their Jacob Wilson bobblehead.
1: Uh-huh.
0: And by the way, the A's on the longest homestand of the year. It's a 13-game homestand. They are 7-4. And also good news, Chris Townsend alongside the two-time World Series champion, is that the Boston Red Sox helped out the Athletics last night, and the Mariners are in a little bit of a slide.
1: Yes.
0: A's only a half game out. It's early, but only a half game out in the West.
1: And you know, I know it's way too early to be looking at scoreboards and whatnot, but you know what? It's human instinct to want to see what's going on. But hey, look, A's got an opportunity to be in first place tonight. If we come to the ballpark tomorrow, it could happen. A's win, Mariners lose, A's are in first.
0: Last night was absolutely wild. The A's were down big, and a two-run shot in the seventh, then a two-run shot in the eighth.
1: God.
0: And then you have a two-run shot in the ninth inning down to your last out, Jonah Heim. You win it in extra innings, but might just be the best win of the year at home.
1: Oh, there's no questions. I mean, so far, anything can happen with this team. You talk about bombs away. Wow, this team is clicking on all cylinders, Townie. I don't know where it's going tonight, but there might be some more fireworks.
0: Well, and last time we saw the matchup that we're going to see on the mound, Ginn against Urena, that was down at the Big A in Anaheim, where Ginn almost threw a no-hitter.
1: How about that?
0: So it's the first time he's facing them since that almost no-hitter. So there's going to be some confidence going in there for the right-hander.
1: Yes, there is. And, you know, Urania, look at him. And from his standpoint, he's got a chance to get this back on Ginn. You know, I know they won the game, but you know what? He was outpitched, and Ginn's going to come back and want to close that thing out tonight. So a rematch. I mean, what other way would you have it? This is going to be a nice game tonight.
0: Well, right now, the Athletics are riding a good wave. So you know what? Surf it. Have a good time. Keep winning. They've had the Angels' number this year.
1: Yes, they do.
0: Last year, the Angels had the A's number. Keep it rolling.
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0: Let's take a look at Mark Kotze's lineup brought to you by your California Ford dealers. Nick Kurtz is going to lead off and play first base, followed by Shea Langeliers behind the dish. Hitting third will be Tyler Soderstrom out in left field. Jacob Wilson at short hitting forward. Jonah Heim, another big home run. Got to get him in the lineup. His numbers have been really, really good. He's DHing hitting fifth. Lawrence Butler will hit sixth out in right field. Henry Bolte in center hitting seventh. Max Muncy, massive home run last night.
1: Huge.
0: He's going to be at third base hitting eighth, and Jeff McNeil will play second, and he is going to bat ninth. You might say, Zach Gelof, 23-game hitting streak. He is not in the lineup today. Here is Mark Kotze.
12: Yeah, I mean, obviously, you want a guy that's swinging the bat really well in there every day. Zach's been playing every day, so he came in this afternoon just with not feeling great, but nothing that jumped out as signs of anything more than just, I'd say not feeling his best. And so my decision to take him out of the lineup, give him a full day today, just to make sure we, move forward and he feels good tomorrow.
0: Yes, last at-bat, hitting the helmet.
1: Yeah.
0: Next at-bat, Nick Kurtz would walk and walk it off, but he's going to be okay. There's nothing wrong. He could still pinch hit, but nothing wrong with giving him a little day off. He has been playing, but, 23-game hitting streak, 26 on base streak, as both are the longest streaks in baseball. Let's get to the diamond notes, and the first diamond note, the comeback kids. That game last night, absolutely unreal. Now, when this two-run shot was hit in the seventh inning, you're thinking, good for Jacob.
1: Yeah.
0: Right? Nice for him to hit a two-run shot.
1: And he was trying to do that, by the way.
0: Then the next inning, good for Max Muncy. Hey, that's a big home run for him.
1: It's nice.
0: But all of a sudden, you looked at the score, you said, wait, we got a ball game. And then down to the very last out, Jonah Heim would tie it with a two-run shot.
1: Ba-boom.
0: No doubter.
1: Yeah, I mean, this was electric. I mean, you just kind of felt it just creeping up on you, creeping up. And how about this? People say, what an anticlimactic win. No, not at all. I thought that was a great way to win it, showing discipline at the plate, not getting too involved at the moment, keeping that slow heartbeat, and taking the walk for the victory. That's what it's all about, after all.
0: Angels are the first team in MLB history. You hit five or more home runs. You have seven runs or more in one inning and have a seven run or more lead and lose the game. This never happened. What you saw yesterday, it never happened in the history of baseball.
1: I mean, I don't mean to laugh at it, but it just so shows you how crazy that it is in playing in this ballpark.
0: Most comeback wins, see Jacob Wilson there, most comeback wins, 21 in the American League. It says something about, last night just tells you a lot about who this club are.
1: Yeah.
0: Are they a perfect baseball team? Nobody's a perfect baseball team.
1: Nope.
0: But they got heart. They got guts.
1: We
0: have a lot that we talk about, a lot of good and a lot of bad, but these guys never give up. And under Mark Kotze, they play all 27 outs, and they proved that last night.
1: Right. All you can do is go out there with what you have and play your heart out. And I'll tell you what, that culture has been set in this team a long time ago. This is my second year with the team. The culture was there before I got here. Got there in spring training. I said, whoa, Townie, look at the culture on this club. They'll run through the wall for this manager and the coaching staff here. It's been set, man. These guys are drinking it, and it's working.
0: Diamond note number two, and I always love this. Wait till it heats up. You go, okay, we'll wait. Well, all of a sudden, look at June. They've hit a home run in 12 straight games. 57.1% of the A's runs have come from the home run. They lead all of baseball in home runs in June with 41. Why not? You play in a highly offensive ballpark. You were just in Vegas for a week. That's right. Grip it, rip it, and let's go.
1: That's right. And talk about those last 12 games. 34 home runs in that span are most in A's history. The 41 in June are 8 more than any other ball club. And by the way, Towny, 104 for the season is tied with the LA Dodgers for second most in all of Major League Baseball. This is just not a one and done. This is a legitimate home run thumping team.
0: You should be running to the bat rack. You got to love hitting here. I know it's tough to pitch here.
1: That's
0: we
1: right.
0: talk about that all the time, but you got to love hitting here. Are you kidding me?
1: Oh,
0: and look at this.
1: Yeah.
0: In June, you talk about five AL players that have OPS over 1,000 and your F4 is over 1. We got 3 of them.
1: Yeah.
0: Gelof, Kurtz, and Soderstrom. The offense is humming.
1: Yeah. Remember, we were talking about all the times where, man, the players just weren't getting on them. They were just a little bit behind the fastball, just not doing it. Now you got basically the whole team is clicking right now. And just hold on to this as long as you can, because this is a special thing right here that can propel you into first base. We might be coming to the ballpark tomorrow in the morning eating our donuts and having a great time and saying, yo, we're in first place.
0: And you got to figure out someone who can close it out at the end of games. Diamond note number 3. I don't know if you were listening on your way home last night. Michael Baribault, who takes our calls on A's Talk, and I joined him, and we had a caller nicknamed
1: Elvis. I heard about you on doing that.
0: The Boogeyman, because when he comes in, you'd be afraid of the Boogeyman. So how about Elvis on top of Elvis right there?
1: Yeah.
0: Do we have a Boogeyman?
1: Well, I hope they call him the Boogeyman, because you know what? His stuff is filthy right now. I mean, he's striking everybody out, not walking anybody. He's ahead of hitters, and he's got that body language that goes along with it saying, yo, give me the ball, and I'm closing this sucker down. And that's what you need, the attitude and that kind of wherewithal as far as going after it, getting it in a closer, and that's what Elvis has got.
0: Who was that last night? Because what you saw was passion.
1: Yes.
0: What you saw was energy. I mean, you want your closer to have the bravado.
1: Yes.
0: You want him to feel the moment.
1: Yep.
0: That is what a closer looks like.
1: Exactly. That is what a closer looks like. It's more than stuff. I mean, we talked about this yesterday. Way more than stuff. It's about an attitude. It's about expectation, raising the bar constantly. And Elvis is starting to really set his ceiling a lot higher. He expects to come in here and shut this thing down every time.
0: Remember the great Dennis Eckersley, A's Hall of Famer and Baseball Hall of Famer. He's pointing at guys.
1: Like, get out of here with that.
0: Goose Gossage.
1: Yeah.
0: I mean, you think of the great closers, they had a massive attitude. They had the bravado.
1: They did. It's much different than stuff.
0: Yeah, you got to know that when that door flies open and you come out, that the game is over.
1: Right.
0: Coming up, we're going to hear
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0: It's a Sacramento Saturday. Jacob Wilson bobblehead. Football pads at a baseball game? Why not?
1: We're in the black hole. Check that out.
0: Why not? The A's are riding high right now after they beat the Angels last night. Let's get the changeup with Chris and Dallas. Last night, I'm looking up ground ball rates. Yes, I should have more of a life, but I can't help it. The two guys going tonight, they got ground ball rates that are really good because last night we saw 9 different guys hit home runs. Just talk about how important tonight keeping the ball on the ground.
16: Well, for JT Ginn, it's important to get the ball on the ground, absolutely. For the A's offense, just keep doing what they're doing. Get the ball in the air. 12 homers on this homestand already. They've been hitting the ball out of the ballpark left and right. And I think you just got to stick the same game plan you had last night offensively. Dallas against Soriano, now carrying it over here tonight against Urania.
17: And I think to the point of the ground ball artistry that we're going to see on the mound, the same concept applies, I think, to the knuckleballer, to the splitter, to the sinker, right? And Saxon, you can speak to this. What's the old adage? You see it high, you let it fly, you see it low, you let it go. So right now what their objectives are on both sides here tonight is to try to get the baseball up in the strike zone. And if you can do that, and to your point, Chris, they can put the ball in the air, there is damage to be done, as we saw last night. Plenty of fireworks from some errant pitches, some mislocations.
1: Yeah, I mean, the talk in the dugout is, hey, make them get the ball up. It's all over the place. You know what you got to do on both of these guys. But, hey, look, we got a rematch tonight. Fate would have them going at it again. Last time they were in L.A., hey, you know what? Ginn flat out outpitched him. He didn't win the game, but he did outpitch him. Let's take this in consideration, too, guys. Urania has not got a win on the road this year yet, so maybe this is a chance to go back, get some retribution, and pound this guy tonight.
17: Yeah, I would say so. And Saxon, something that I think about is the arsenal for Urania, right? He's got a big-time four-seam fastball. He's got a sinker as well. He's got a changeup that I said I had probably had some very, very, very inappropriate thoughts about because it was disgusting. And I think for Urania, the idea is he's going to try to get ahead because that changeup can be wipeout. I know it's something that you end up game planning for when it's that type of weapon. I know the Athletics have done just that. They have really, I think, prioritized trying to see that pitch and that pitch specifically up in the strike zone. But I'm looking for another knockdown, drag-out fight between these two.
0: Good stuff, guys. We will talk to you tomorrow. And watch out on pound this guy. This guy's young. He's got really good stuff.
1: He does.
0: You don't
1: have
0: a good track record when you say pound people,
1: well,
0: by the way.
1: Well, you know what? There's always a first. There's always somebody out there that's bigger than you. You know what I mean? That whole outage. And listen, if I'm Urania and I got to look down the barrel of this gun, no thank you. I don't want to do that tonight.
0: Kurt Suzuki, our old catcher, now manager of the Los Angeles Angels, joined me earlier this week on A's Cast Live, our talk show lately, because Shea Langeliers hit game number 500. So we had this whole graphic. We were talking about you and the other great A's catchers. You know, your time with the Athletics was definitely multiple times, but you know, there was one time you were one of the top guys, one of the pillars of this organization. I know when you look across, it'll always mean something to you to see that uniform.
22: Yeah, 100%. I mean, even walking in here, right? And, you know, when I was with the Rivercats, this is where I got called up from, you know, and always brings back memories. But, you know, like you said, this was the organization that drafted me, that developed me, that gave me an opportunity to start my career, and you know, they're a big reason why I am where I am today. And with, you know, Billy and David and, you know, Keith Lippman, all those guys that are, you know, Eric Kubota, like all these guys that gave me an opportunity, David Forrest, it's just been such a blessing.
0: The Southern California roots, obviously being back in Southern California, what's the ticket request like for you all the time?
22: Yeah, it's quite large, but you know, like I said, it's important, you know, for myself because a lot of my friends and family, they're excited. They want to support. And I really am very humbled because, you know, that says a lot that people want to come and support you. And it's just been, like I said, it's been a blessing being, you know, down the street from where I went to college for, you
0: where
22: know,
0: you
22: 3 years.
0: Where you starred in college.
22: Where I went to college.
0: And do they bring that up a lot? I mean, you guys were a big deal. Like, Kotze's the same way, right?
22: Champions. I looked up to Kotze. Yeah. You know, that was somebody that I looked up to and had the opportunity to play with. He was the guy that mentored me when I came up to the big leagues and showed me how to be a professional and showed me how to go about things the right way. And now I'm leaning on him as a manager, you know, kind of showing me, you know, how things are, you know, done and how to go about things the right way. And it's kind of funny how he just comes around full circle. I went to school looking up to this guy, came up to the big leagues looking up to this guy. Now yeah. I'm managing looking up to this guy. He's an unbelievable person.
6: Now, Bobby Crosby being a Long Beach State guy, did you feel the same way when you came up?
22: You know, I did. He was actually another guy that, you know, Long Beach State, Fullerton, obviously the rivalry yes. there, right? But when I came up, you know, Bobby was, you know, so good to me and, you know, breaking me in the sense of like, you know, making me feel comfortable. You know, when you're a young guy, you're nervous, you know, especially taking over for a guy like Jason Kendall. It's a big shoes to fill, you know, and Bobby being one of the veteran leaders on that team, you know, really helped me out in making me feel comfortable and making sure that everything was okay for myself. And like I said, the guys that were before me, I'm so grateful for the blessing of how they treated me. And, you know, it was awesome.
6: You think of all the A's coaches, coached him somewhere in the minor
1: yep.
6: leagues.
1: Yep.
6: In the interview, Keith Lippman, A's Hall of Famer, gets brought up. I mean, Kurt Suzuki was raised in this organization. He's one of my favorites I ever covered. I do not like the rally monkey and the halos, but I will always root for Kurt Suzuki. He is such a good man.
1: Stuff going over. Yeah, he really is. And it's just it's a great testament to, you know, the great organizational, you know, talent that's been here for a long time up and down. And, you know, the words he had to say about manager Kotze are truly heartfelt. Kotze kind of echoed the same sentiments back to him today in his press conference that was earlier. So it's a good bond that they've had with one another, and it's a good thing that they're both in the big leagues and now going against each other.
6: All right, let's get to the pitching matchup tonight. We've talked a lot about it already. JT Ginn, brought to you by Ashton and Price, your injury attorneys. JT Ginn, last time he saw these guys, he almost no-hit him. And for JT Ginn, this has really been the year where he has blossomed. He's 5-2 with a 2.06 ERA over his last eight starts. Yep. Getting that shot to pitch every 5 days, learning how to do it, learning how to stay healthy.
1: Yep.
6: And we've talked about Urena, that this young kid has unbelievable stuff. The Angels, they've got a pipeline, and they got pitchers. We talked to Mark Gubazaw about it. They've got some young pitchers coming. This guy, he's got real deal stuff.
1: Yes, he does. He does have real deal stuff. You talk about how good JT Ginn stuff is, it's matched on the other side, I can tell you, with Walbert, Urania. Remember, just a few years ago, the Angels in the draft took 20 pitchers. Every guy in the draft was a pitcher, and one of the guys, Silseth, was in that draft of the 20 guys. So they have put an emphasis on pitching. It's obviously a spot they've had to fix, and boy, you put guys like Urania in there, it's really a good start for you.
6: And the stuff for JT Ginn, the last two starts you've seen in Vegas and then here at the ballpark in West Sacramento, you know, his bread and butter, why he got to the big leagues, is the sinker.
1: Yep.
6: But he's been using the sinker less, and we're seeing more spin from him.
1: Yep.
6: We'll see what we'll get tonight.
1: Yeah, you're seeing more cutters. You're seeing some curveballs and, you know, in his changeup. He's working the whole thing. And, you know, JT, when his sinker is working, when it starts about thigh high, it makes that good movement. It darts down. No chance the right-hander is going to handle that thing. So we'll see if he can keep that ball low in the zone tonight.
6: And that is the pitch, though, that you get ground balls with.
1: Absolutely.
6: And as we talked about, and we're going to do it with the matchup coming up also. I mean, yep. That is a big key because, once again, it is windy tonight.
1: Yeah, it is. You don't want to get the ball up in that draft. When you see the flags as they are tonight, blowing out from right to left, it's bombs away in center field and anywhere to the left of that. So down to the left field line, the ball's really going to carry. Look for Nick Kurtz to be gunning that way and trying to hit that ball up in the air to left field.
6: Well, it's a Sacramento Saturday, and hopefully we'll have the same highlights that we had last night, because
1: wow.
6: Last night was absolutely incredible. And also the Jacob Wilson bobble. This is one of the best bobbleheads because
1: move those feet. Look at those feet.
6: You can
1: moves,
6: move
1: man.
6: The feet, you can move the hands. I've never seen
1: that's really good.
6: Everything moving like that on a bobblehead, and it looks like them.
1: It does. And he talked about it when we interviewed him. He said he loves it. He said it's realistic, and they seem to be getting better all the time.
6: All right, coming up, we're going to get you ready for the Athletics and the Angels. The matchup of the day is coming your way right here on A's Cast.
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6: Let's take a look at the matchup of the day between the Athletics and the Halos from the ballpark in West Sacramento. First pitch coming your way here on NBC Sports California and on A's Cast at 7:05. To me, it's pretty simple. After what we saw last night, it was crazy. 9 different players hit a home run. That's one shy of the record in baseball history. I mean, just put your arms around that.
1: Yeah.
6: 9 different guys hit a home run. So, wanted to look at ground ball rate. You got to keep the ball on the ground. Because you hit the ball on the ground, it won't go over the wall, Steve Sachs.
1: Yes.
6: I know that's being Captain Obvious, but seriously.
1: Keep it on this side of the fence.
6: I mean, absolutely. Last night was great. Had a lot of fun. But I want to see a lot of ground ball outs tonight.
1: Towny, just to put in perspective, last night, you talk about how many players, 9 different players with home runs. When Jacob Wilson tries to hit a home run, and he does, and I've seen him do it several times. He's on that back leg. He's throwing the head of the bat. He's leaning back and really trying to lift the ball to left field just like he did last night. He's a great situational hitter, and he can hit the ball out of the park, and he did it. And he did it with ease. The ball was way out of here. So that just goes to show you the viability of guys being able to go out there and pound it over the fence. Might be the same way tonight.
6: The mindset while you play here, because when the A's play on the road, they're one of the best pitching defensive teams in baseball. But when you play here, you just got to have the mindset that every single night it's going to be a slugfest. And it's always so interesting to me because after this, we're going to go play in San Francisco. And in San Francisco, what do they complain about? Oh, you can't hit home runs here. You can't hit here. So you can't win. Can't pitch here. Can't hit there. Bottom line, go out and win a ball game tonight.
1: That's it. Hey, it's the good thing about it, Townie, it's the same for both teams, okay?
6: Yes.
1: It's the same for both teams. And I think the A's have learned so much since playing here. And they're starting to turn it around at home.
6: Jacob Wilson bobblehead, Sacramento Saturday. Game three of the four-game set. The A's and the Halos next, and we'll talk to you after the ball game.
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12: 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Did he do it? He did! Four home runs for Nick Kurtz! He is 6-for-6!
13: Now the one-off pitch.
7: And jaw-dropping moments.
13: Fly ball left center. Denzel going back here at the track, right to the wall. Lee's been climbing the wall. Did he catch it?
15: He did! You can't believe what this kid is doing. Center field.
7: Now for the call of today's game, here's Ken Korak and Johnny Dosko.
18: Yeah, welcome into West Sacramento. Game three of the series, the A's and the Angels, and it was wild and woolly last night. A's and the Halos, and Lawrence Butler got the A's on the board in the second.

0: 1-0 A's. The A's would score three times in the third before the Angels would score the game's next 11 runs, leading 11-4. The A's made it 11-5, and then it was Jacob Wilson coming up in the seventh.
1: Here's Ferris to the plate. It's that swung on. Drive to left field. Hit well. Going back is Meckler at the wall, and it's 11-7.
0: Then the A's would really feel like they were back in it when Muncy batted in the eighth. Here is Muncy, a right-handed hitter, and it's on the way, and that's a drive. This is deep into center. Siri back. Siri at the track to the wall. He'll watch it fly. And now the A's are down by two. And they were down by two in the bottom of the ninth. They were down to their final out, and Jonah Heim was up, working from the belt. And the 2-1 pitch is driven to right, way back. If it's fair, it's gone. The A's have tied it up, and Heim has done it again. Lightning strikes again in the person of Jonah Heim to keep the A's alive. 11-11 in the ninth.
1: Unbelievable. And Heim is fired up right now.
0: Then it's 11-11 in the bottom of the 10th. Nick Kurtz was batting with the bases loaded.
1: The terror to the plate, the pitch, that's taken high, and the A's win the ballgame. 12-11. Unbelievable. A 12-11 final. They came back from 11-4 deficit to win this game. 12-11, 3 hours and 28 minutes. As the A's win it 12-11 to get back to 500. What a win.
0: Yes, indeed, Johnny Dosko. Tonight, Sacramento, Saturday, game three of the series. And Johnny D will have the starting lineups coming up right after this.
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1: Have taken the field. We'll get straight into the starting lineups. It's Zach Neto to lead things off. He's the shortstop of the Angels. Nolan Schanuel is the first baseman batting second. It's Vaughn Grissom to bat third. He's the designated hitter. Joe Adell is batting cleanup. He's in right field. Wade Meckler's in left field. He's batting fifth. Denzer Guzman is the third baseman batting sixth. It's Donovan Walton to bat seventh. He's at second base. Jose Siri is the center fielder batting eighth. And Tyler Heineman spelling Logan Ohapi. He's doing the catching and batting ninth. All against the right-hander J.T. Ginn. He's 5-3. His earned run average is 2.91. Now for the A's, 38-38 on the year. Nick Kurtz will lead things off at first base. Shea Langeliers doing the catching and batting second. It's Tyler Soderstrom to bat 30s in left field. Jacob Wilson in that cleanup spot on his bobblehead night. He's the shortstop. Jonah Heim, big hero last night. He's the designated hitter batting fifth. Lawrence Butler in right field batting sixth. Henry Bolte is the center fielder. He's batting seventh. It's Max Muncy to bat eighth and play third base. And batting ninth, the second baseman, Jeff McNeil. All bets against the right-hander, Walbert Urania. He is 4-5, and earned an average of 2.60. Having a fantastic rookie year. Well, this copyrighted broadcast is presented by Authority the Athletics. May not be reproduced or retransmitted in any form. And the accounts and descriptions of this game may not be disseminated without the express written consent of the Athletics. So it's the Angels and the A's. A's have taken five of the first six games. They've won five straight over the Halos. And now for the play-by-play, once again, here's Ken.
0: And Zach Neto will lead it off for the Angels. And then Schanuel and Grissom. How about the key performers? Do you have a
1: couple? We'll get those.
0: We'll get them in a little bit later.
1: We'll get them in for sure, okay. Yep.
0: Neto, 225, 16 homers, and 35 runs batted in. You going to give us like a sneak peek at it, or we're just going to have to kind of hold our breath?
1: At your seat.
0: So JT Ginn, 5-3, a 2.91 ERA. He is ready and delivers, and the pitch to Neto on the way, and that's a fastball for a strike on the outside corner. 79 degrees at first pitch. It's a beautiful night. Blue skies above the ballpark. Lights are on, but a long ways from taking effect. Again, hands over the head, the pitch, and Neto hits a ground ball left side. Backhand diving and short. Wilson gets up, throws it. A fabulous play by Jacob Wilson on his bobblehead night. And that's the way our ball game begins. Diving to the backhand side, rim of the outfield grass. Neto can't believe it. He's staring out at Wilson like, what are you doing robbing me that way?
1: He did look out at him like, really?
0: Yeah, like, come on, man. You're kidding me.
1: Incredible play.
0: Got up, fired a strike, and again, that arm that we've been talking about. His shortstop just lightning quick. Now bouncy ball, foul, first base side, off the bat of Shonewell.
1: And that also keeps the no-hitter alive.
0: It sure does, Johnny. How about the perfect game?
1: That's right, sure, that too.
0: JT ready and throws. Here's the 0-1 pitch, and that's swung on and missed. The A's have Kurtz at first, Jeff McNeil at second, Wilson's at short, Max Muncy's over at third. Langelier is behind the plate, Soderstrom in left, Henry Bolte in center, Butler's in right, looking right up into the sun. The Athletics are 38-38. The Angels are 30-47. The pitch by Ginn on the way, and that's taken outside. And it's one ball and two strikes. Dan Bellino is the plate umpire. Mark Ripperger is at first. Shane Livensbarger is second. Dan Merzel is over at third. And here's the 1-2 pitch by Ginn, and a little bit high. And that's going to be challenged by Langeliers.
5: Previous pitch is a ball. The catcher is challenged.
0: So an early challenge by the A's catcher. And he got it right.
5: Pitch is a strike.
0: Two away. First strikeout for Ginn. And that'll bring up Vaughn Grissom.
1: That caught, it was not on the edge at all. It was inside the box completely.
0: You're right, a lot of the play. Grissom, 241, 7 homers, 27 RBIs. Just getting started. Top of the first, no score. And now here's the pitch, and Ginn ready, delivers. And that's a strike in the outside corner. Seventh meeting this year between these two ball clubs. A's lead the series 5-1. Now, here's the 0-1 pitch on the way, and that's lifted on the right field side. That's going to be foul and out of play. So a nice turnaround, Johnny, for the A's so far in the season series, because the A's were 4-9 against the Angels last year.
1: Yeah, and they won 9 of their last 12 against them, and they won 5 straight, so pretty good start.
0: Joe Adell is on deck. Grissom, one-time 11th round pick of the Braves. Last year in the minor leagues in the Red Sox system, and here's the 0-2 pitch to him. And he looks at one just outside. Ginn has been great. Last time out against the Pirates on Monday here in a game that the A's won 11-2. Six innings, six hits, a run, which was unearned. Walk two, K'd three. And here is the 1-2 pitch, and that swung on him and it throws a fastball by him at 94. But thanks to his shortstop for JT Ginn, it's a 1-2-3 top of the first with the A's coming up in the bottom half.
6: What? 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
0: Curtis leads it off for the A's, bottom of the first, after the Angels went down 1-2-3 in the top half. And now we look out at the mound, Johnny, and the plate umpire Dan Bellino going out there. I think there may be something with the pitcher Urania's hat. At least something. It's this something to do with his equipment.
1: Yeah. He looks a little frustrated.
0: Yeah, they might be saying that there's something that's distracting, or that,
1: yeah,
0: that he's wearing that just isn't right or allowed. Not sure.
1: That was odd. You know, Dan Bellino talking with Kurt Suzuki and Mike Maddox. Mm-hmm.
0: By the way, the first inning of tonight's game is brought to you by Golden State Lumber and Showrooms, with the premier inventory across the Bay Area, Sacramento, and Stockton.

0: California. It was a white headband that he had that the umpire took away. It looked like it was distracting to the hitters.
1: Mm-hmm. Thank you, Johnny. One ball, one strike. Walbert Urania. And the 1-1 pitch is dribbled third base side foul. It's 1-2. From the Dominican Republic, signed by the Angels, came up in their system. And beside that, the great fastball, he throws his changeup about a third of the time. Faced the Diamondbacks on Monday in Phoenix. No decision. He went seven hits, four runs, three earned, walked two, K'd three. Now his 1-2 pitch to Langoliers, and Shea, it's a ground ball to third near the bag. Taken up with it is Denzer Guzman, fires to first for the out. Holding at second is Kurtz. Langoliers out 5-3. That'll bring up Soderstrom. And Urania had a great May and six starts in May. His ERA was 1.64. Soderstrom, 243, 13 homers, 40 RBIs. Left-handed hitter, right-handed pitcher. Bottom of the first, no score. And there's a strike on the outside corner off speed. Nolan Schanuel is at first. Donovan Walton is at second. Zach Neto's at short. Guzman over at third. The veteran Tyler Heineman behind the plate. The 0-1 pitch high inside, almost hit him. Wade Mechler is in left. Jose Siri in center. Joe Adell in right. One ball, one strike. The outfield toward left. The breeze is picking up. And Tyler takes inside. He was hit by it. Maybe just kind of brushed his arm. The way he reacted.
0: Yeah. Yep.
1: Earlier tonight, Johnny, it looked like it wasn't quite as windy as last night. Sometimes that breeze can really pick up.
0: It can.
1: And it was a huge factor last night.
0: Yes, it was.
1: Nine home runs, five by the Angels, 12-11 in favor of the A's. There's Wilson on his bobblehead night, and the pitch to Jacob is taken outside 1-0. The A's have had some games in the last couple of weeks, Johnny, that are just, they're just crazy.
0: Absolutely wild, yeah.
1: Just plain crazy.
0: Yep, that's right. To quote the great Bill King, right?
1: Two on, one out, and Jacob, it's a drive into right center field. Siri coming on, has to play it on a hop, and now he misplays it. It rolls back behind him. They're going to hold Kurtz at third, and diving back into second is Soderstrom, and the A's have the bases loaded. Kurtz had to wait, just thinking that maybe Siri might make a tremendous catch out there in right center. The ball was sinking on him, and as he came on, he kind of reached out and tried to one-hop it on the short hop, and then the ball rolled back behind him.
0: Yeah.
1: Now the A's have the bases loaded.
0: Yeah, exactly, Ken. He had to wait. There was really nothing Bobby Crosby or Kurtz could do. Kurtz actually was going back to second. He thought it might get caught, as he said.
1: Here is one of the heroes of last night, Jonah Heim, the switch hitter batting left. A dramatic home run in the bottom of the ninth. The two-run shot with two out on a 2-1 pitch that tied the game. He's, of course, had the recent late-game heroics. And here's the pitch. And that's swung on and missed. No balls and one strike. Infield back. Switch hitter batting left. Bases loaded. One out, bottom of the first. And the pitch by Urania. And that is taken inside. And one ball, one strike. Jonah's DHing tonight. Last dozen games, he's batting .382. And here is the 1-1 pitch. And the right-hander throws. And that's a little dribbler foul straight back off the changeup. And it's 1-2.

0: first game in Vegas on June 8th, the 10th inning homer, batting right-handed, and tied that game.
1: Flair for the dramatic, this guy, right?
0: Yeah. Now, Urania back behind the hill, now climbs up to the top. They just have Kurtz at third, Soderstrom at second, Wilson at first. And here's the 1-2 delivery, and Jonah swings and misses, and down he goes. Fastball up and in, two away. And Butler coming up. 193, five homers, 20 RBIs. Urania working from the stretch. A's runners at first, second, and third. And here's the pitch to Butler. It's on the way, and Lawrence takes inside 1-0. So Jacob Wilson with a base hit on his bobblehead night. His wife threw out the ceremonial first pitch.
1: Yes, she did. Impressive arm.
0: She got up to the top of the hill and threw a strike.
1: Yep.
0: Now here's the 1-0 pitch, and Butler takes inside, is backhanded behind him, and well, Logan Wilson, she was a softball player, played collegiately at the U of A. Two balls, no strikes, the outfield toward left, the infield to pull. Urania fires, and Butler takes outside 3-0. Henry Bolte is on deck. Double by Kurtz. Langelier is bounced out. Soderstrom hit by a pitch. Wilson singled, and Heim struck out. He's trying to get on the board against Urania. And now the 3-0, and that's in for a strike, taking all the way. Fastball 98. Center field, Siri way over toward left center. And the 3-1 delivery is a little dribbler toward third, charging as Guzman. He's got it flipped at first for the out, and the inning is over. So the A's strand three. They fail to score, and after one, the A's and the Angels, nothing-nothing.
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0: We go to the top of the second. There's no score. A's and the Halos will finish up this homestand tomorrow with a 105 game. Jack Perkins for the A's against the tough left-hander Reed Detmers for the Halos. Here's Joe Adell and J.T. Ginn, and the pitch is hit to right center up the alley. Nobody is there, and that's going to short off the wall on a hop. And here's Bolte playing the carom. He fires it into second. That's a two-base hit for Joe Adell. So Adell picks on the first pitch, and he rings a two-base hit out to right center at the 380 mark, and that'll bring up Wade Mechler. The second inning is brought to you by California Community Colleges. Mechler, the former Giant, is hitting 289, two homers, 13 RBIs. Backward glance by Ginn. JT throws and he misses. Outside, it's 1-0. A 12-11 score has a nice ring to it if you're an A's fan.
1: If you're the A's. Not so much for the Angels.
0: As Chris Carey mentioned earlier. Now, here's the 1-0 pitch. And it's low at 2-0. Not the most, far from the most famous 12-11 win for the A's over the years. Mr. Hatterberg had the dramatic blow to win the 20th game of the streak. Now, here's the 2-0 pitch, and that's taken outside. Three balls and no strikes. After the A's had lost an 11-run lead. And now they win. How do you explain it? Three balls, no strikes, runner at second. Ginn comes set, the kick, and that is high. So a four-pitch walk, Meckler's aboard, and that'll bring up Guzman, the young third baseman. 244, home run, 7 RBIs. The home run coming in the fourth inning last night against Jeffrey Springs. Good-looking young player. Two on, nobody on, top of the second, no score. Bolte about two steps toward left center. And JT throws, and the pitch is taking a strike in the outside corner. Last time JT faced the Angels in Anaheim, he came pretty close to placing himself in the history books.
1: That was pretty special, it really was.
0: And here's the 0-1 pitch, and that's a high strike. No-hitter into the ninth inning and broken up by Adam Frazier, the veteran second baseman, who's on the Angels' IL. And then just a couple of pitches later, it was Zach Neto with a walk-off home run. No balls, two strikes. The A's look for two on the infield, and it's swung on and missed. Breaking ball down and away. Guzman strikes out. That'll bring up Donovan Walton.
1: He's not a big strikeout guy, but he struck out 10 that night, Kenny, and man, was he brilliant.
0: He actually had a complete game out of it because it was an eight-inning loss on the road. Walk one. Here's the pitch now, and around a bunt, and the pitch taken for a ball. Throw back to second, and back to the bag is Joe Adell. Wilson covering on the bag. So one out, top of the second, two runners on base for the Halos, no score. Right-hander at the belt. And here's his 1-0 pitch. Donovan Walton swings and misses in the count 1-1. Well, Donovan Walton, a left-handed hitter, he's been around a long time. You've known him for a while.
1: Yeah, he was a Sacramento River Cat. Mm-hmm. Bounced around a little bit. Good player. Oklahoma State.
0: 323 for the Halos. Two home runs. And here's the 1-1 pitch, and Ginn fires. And that's in the dirt. It's blocked by Langoliers. The last time the A's came back from a deficit that sizable, and last night they were down 7, was in 2018 against the Rangers in Arlington when they were trailing 10-2 in that game. and came back and won it 13-10. Here's the 2-1 pitch with two on, and it's swung on line to right. That's going to be a base hit. Joe Adell's at third, and they're going to wave him, and Butler fires the ball back into the infield, and the Angels take a 1-0 lead on a base hit to right by Walton, and Meckler goes from first to third. And that'll bring up Jose Siri. Well, the shift in momentum. As the A's had them loaded with one out, failed to score in the bottom of the first, and now the Halos have the game's first lead. Siri, right-handed hitter, homered last night. And Ginn fires, and around to Bunt, safety squeeze, bunts it foul straight back. Guzman, Siri, Neto, Ohapi, and Shonewell homered for the Angels. Butler, Wilson, Muncy, and Heim for the A's. Tyler Heineman is on deck. Bolte shaded toward right center. Throw to first, and diving back is Donovan Walton. Siri, right-handed hitter, right on top of the plate. Slightly closed stance. And here's the 0-1 delivery, and he takes the fastball inside. Entering tonight, again in the American League, number 5 with his 2.91 ERA. The opposition was batting 209 against him, and that was fourth best. And here's his 1-1 pitch to Siri. High inside is 2-1. How about Cam Schlittler of the Yankees?
1: He's been really, really good.
0: Leads the circuit at 1.71, and he's 8-3. And JT peeks over his shoulder at first. Angels lead 1-0. They have runners at the corners. And the 2-1 pitch to Siri is inside, now 3-1. Three balls and one strike to Jose Siri. Pretty well traveled now. JT first base side at the belt. Here's the pitch. That swung on and missed. Sinking fastball at 93. Siri has been with the Astros, the Rays, and the Mets. They lead from first and third. It's 1-0 in favor of the Angels. Siri waits, Ginn's at the belt. And now here's the pitch. And the 3-2 on the way is swung on, hit to left field. It's playable for Soderstrom. Tagging is Meckler. He'll come to the plate. The throw comes into second. And for the Angels, it's a 2-0 lead on the sack fly by Siri. Walton held it first. And for Siri, it's his 16th RBI. And that'll bring up Tyler Heineman. Tyler Heineman was just let go by the Blue Jays earlier this week and lashed on with the Halos, his boyhood team. And switch hitter batting left, takes outside 1-0. He's the definition of a backup catcher.
1: He's been a good backup for a long time out of UCLA.
0: Yep. Kind of an itinerant catcher who's drifted through several organizations.
1: Always seems to find a job, right?
0: Yeah, he's always been a good defender. And a throw to first, not in time. Miami, San Francisco, Blue Jays three times, Pirates and Red Sox. He was born in L.A., and he said the Angels were always his team when he was a kid. Ginn throws the 1-0, and Heideman looks at one inside 2-0, so a rocky second inning for the A's right-hander. He went to a small high school on L.A.'s west side, the Windward School. And then he walked on at UCLA. 2-0 count, hitting room in right center. And JT delivers. The pitch is outside. Now 3-0. Top of the order, Neto on deck. Really good crowd tonight. Should be pretty close to a sellout. And the pitch to Heinemann, and that's a strike on the inside corner. All the infielders in the shade. Center field Bolte and right fielder Butler looking up into the sun. And nothing but blue skies above the ballpark in West Sacramento. 105 tomorrow. We'd love to see you here. Final game of this homestand. Right now, the A's trail 2-0. Heinemann waits. And Ginn with the 3-1 delivery. And he throws, and it's swung on. That's lined to right down the line. That's going to get down. That's going to be a base hit. Taken by Butler in the corner. Walton's going to third. They're going to hold him there. Stopping at second with a double is Heinemann. And the Angels have runners at second and third. Keith Johnson, the Angels' third base coach, had the red light up, but it was very late as Walton was steaming around the bag there, but that's good coaching. He was going to wait just to see how things were transpiring as Butler went into the right field corner and then played it back. So the Angels have their third hit of the inning and their second double. And Zach Neto is coming up.
1: Yeah, rough inning for Ginn. It's Scott Emerson out there to check on the right-hander. 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
0: Here is Neto, and he was robbed by Jacob Wilson leading off the game. A dazzling play by the A's shortstop. Double walk, strikeout, single, sack fly, double. 2-0 Halos. Neto has power. And now the pitch by Ginn. Here it is, and that is in for a strike. A little cutter that time. Zach Neto had 26 home runs a year ago. Angels single season record for a shortstop. And this will be an 0-1 pitch. Now time is called, and something's going on with Neto.
1: Kind of pointing again, right?
0: Yeah, he just kind of said a couple things to the plate umpire, Dan Bellino. No balls in one strike. Here's the 0-1 pitch by JT. He delivers, and Neto pops it up foul back to the right, and that's out of play, and it's no balls and two strikes.

0: So the count 0-2. Halos lead 2-0. They have runners at second and third. And the delivery to Neto, and it's high. I'm a little biased because Jim Fregosi was my guy when I was a kid, but I still think Fregosi was the best Angels shortstop of all time.
1: I could see
0: David
1: that.
0: Eckstein fans might argue.
1: Schofield, DeSarcina, he's better than those guys for sure.
0: Yeah. Now, here's the 1-2 pitch to Neto, and that's a little bit low in the count 2-2. Fregosi, of course, would go on to be traded to the Mets for Nolan Ryan.
1: That's right.
0: And he managed in the big leagues. He's a great player. Number 11.
1: You get to know him?
0: I did. Well, I interviewed him. Here's the 2-2 pitch, and Neto takes outside 3. So I can't say I really knew him, but had him on our pregame shows on A's radio a couple of times.
1: Yeah, I'm trying to think.
0: That was a trip.
1: Trying to think of some Angels shortstops back in the day, but it would have been better than Fregosi. Can't think of one.
0: 3-2, Shotwell on deck. Here's the delivery, and it's high and tight. So bases loaded, and Shotwell coming up, the eighth Angel to bat in this inning. It's one of those cool things about what we do, Johnny, when, like, your childhood comes full circle. You're face-to-face with one of your heroes.
1: Yeah, that's pretty cool. Yeah. We see it firsthand with Steve Sachs, right?
0: For sure. So here's Shotwell, left-handed hitter. And it's on the way, and Shotwell takes outside. Well, for JT, it just hasn't been sharp.
1: And he just looks frustrated, too, right now.
0: Yeah. And almost as many balls as strikes. Bolte two steps toward left center. It's 2-0 Angels. They have the bases loaded. And now here's the 1-0 pitch. The turn, here it is, and that's a check swing. Did he go? They appeal, and no on the appeal to third. And it's 2 balls and no strikes. The A's fans not happy. Two and oh. The pitch to Nolan Shotwell on the way, and that gets the outside corner. Right now, this is a real crossroads for the A's.
2: Previous pitch is a strike. The batter has challenged.
0: Wow, the challenge by Shotwell. That pitch was a strike.
2: Pitch strike. Los Angeles has one challenge remaining.
0: But for Ginn, he is at crossroads here early.
1: Yeah.
0: As he's trying to prevent the big inning. Here's the 2-1 pitch by Ginn, working from the stretch. He's at the belt. And he throws to Shotwell, and that is right there on the outside corner. Shotwell's not going to challenge that.
1: And he wanted to for a moment there. You can see it.
0: 2 balls and 2 strikes. Now Shotwell calls time. One-time Angels number one pick. Jeff Hartlieb. Just called up today by the ball club from AAA. He's up throwing in the bullpen for the Athletics. Now Shotwell waits. They lead from first, second, and third. And Ginn, and here's the 2-2 pitch. And he fires, and it's high. Now 3-2. Now they'll all be going. Walton at third. Heineman at second. Neto at first. Full count to Shotwell. 43 pitches for JT Ginn. Hitting room in right center. Now the pause and the pitch, and the 3-2 on the way is swung on, one hop, dugout, cradle at first by Kurtz, race to the bag, and Ginn gets there in time. Well hit ball, and right at the midsection of Kurtz, he was able to cradle it there. Then Ginn was able to outrace the batter, Shotwell, to the bag, and Ginn and the A's limit the damage. So 3-1 on Shotwell as the Angels get 2, they leave 3. And after 1.5, it's 2-0 Angels.
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0: Henry Bolton leads off for the A's. Bottom of the second is 2-0 Halos. Three hits, two walks. Left the bases loaded in the top of the inning. And Bolte, Muncy, and McNeil coming up for the A's. Henry Bolte, 317. 2-for-4 in the series, and he's walked four times. And he takes a strike. Well, apparently not.
1: Wow.
0: It was a strike up here in the booth.
1: Looked good.
0: Apparently high in the count 1-0. Walbert Urania in the pitch, and that's a strike, and that looked low. Right? We'll stop umpiring up here, we promise.
1: They got a little bit of a better angle down there, right?
0: One ball, one strike. Here's the pitch by Urania, and Henry, and that's outside 2-1. That's impressive to me. This rookie Henry Bolte, just a couple of months in the big leagues and walking four times in the series so far. 2-1, Urania fires, and it's a big cut and a miss, and it's 2-2. Well, it's the 20th of June, and entering today, the A's trail the Mariners by a half game. And Seattle lost last night to the Red Sox 6-2. Ranger Suarez got the win for Boston. Henry takes, and it just missed the outside corner. Three balls and two strikes. Texas was two back today. The Astros were back by three, and the Angels trailed by nine. Hitting room in left center. Infield to pull. Bolte, a right-handed hitter, and ring him up, and he knew it. Got him with a fastball, 98. Muncy coming up. In the second inning up in Seattle tonight, the Mariners lead the Red Sox 1-0. That's Emerson Hancock against Connelly Early. Earlier today in 10, the Padres beat the Rangers 6-4. Three-run 10th inning for San Diego.
1: Rangers are really scuffling.
0: Well, they've lost 4 out of 5.
1: Yeah.
0: Muncy, 235, homered last night. Came off the IL 12 days ago, and the pitch to Max. Check swing, that's a strike, and it's 1-1.
1: That was that Muncy homer that got him back in it, right? You got a feeling when they got it to 11-9, that was when momentum had shifted.
0: Got some energy going for sure.
1: Yeah.
0: One ball and one strike, and Max swings and fouls it back, and it's 1-2. Jeff McNeil waiting on deck. And Houston lost to Cleveland earlier, so the Astros are 36-42. Joey Cantillo for the Guardians, 8 innings, 4 hits, a run, a walk, 9 strikeouts.
1: Left-hander is really good stuff.
0: Mm-hmm. Here's the 1-2 delivery to Max. Little dribbler toward third, charging Guzman. He's got a cross-the-body throw in time. Guzman can play some shortstop.
1: Third base, yeah. He's a good-looking player. He really is. And we saw his reaction to the last couple days, Kenny, just to his right, to his left, and that play on the run. He's just a tremendous athlete.
0: Here's Jeff McNeil, who checks in, batting .233, 3 homers and 19 RBIs. 105 tomorrow, then the A's will be in San Francisco Tuesday night, Wednesday night, and Thursday afternoon. 2-0 Angels, and McNeil swings in a foul tip.
1: You've not committed to me on the bagel place Monday.
0: Oh, yeah, I have.
1: Oh, you have? Okay, oh, yeah. All right.
0: Yeah, we're getting bagels right. For sure.
1: All right, good.
0: No balls and 1 strike. Here's the delivery, and that swung on tap foul. We're going to North Beach for bagels.
1: Yes.
0: Sounds a little incongruous, but it's a great place.
1: It really is. Hope it's open. It's you don't know when it's open, though. It doesn't really have hours. Sometimes it's open, sometimes it's not. So you kind of take your chances.
0: Here's the 0-2 pitch, and that's lifted foul. Well, with your pull, I mean, you can't set that up for us?
1: I don't have much pull there. I'll see what I can do.
0: 0-2. Angels 2, A's nothing. Bottom of the second. Kurtz on deck, and McNeil, a little rollover ground ball wide at first. Shotwell far to his right, flipping to the pitcher covering for the out, and the A's go down 1-2-3. And after two, it's 2-0 Angels.
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0: After two complete, the Angels lead the Athletics. It's 2-0 Halos. Top of the third, here's Johnny D.
1: Again, faced 8 Angels in that second inning. Only allowed the 2 runs, bases loaded, 2 outs, and he got Shotwell to bounce out to Kurtz. Flipped it to Ginn, so got out of it cheaply enough. Grissom, Medel, and Meckler, 3, 4, and 5, faced the right-hander out of Mississippi State. As JT Ginn looking over that glove, old school windup, and the right-hander delivers in the pitch. That's taken for a strike on the inside edge, sinker 94. It's nothing and one. Angels came in 30-47 and really have struggled on the road. They've lost 27 of 40 away from Angel Stadium. Pitch taken for a strike. Good pitch. four-seamer that time. It's nothing in two on Vaughn Grissom, who struck out swinging in the first inning. Grissom is 2-for-16 against A's pitching this year. Ginn's thrown 48 pitches on the night, 27 strikes. Right-hander delivers in the 0-2 pitch. That's chased and missed. Down he goes. Three pitches he disposes of Grissom, and there is one away. I'll bring up Joe Adell, the right fielder. 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So here's Adell, who doubled the second inning, doubled to right center. His first hit of the series, and 1-for-9 now. As Ginn delivers, and the pitch taken outside, it's 1-0. Adell, he's hitting 248 overall. 10 homers, driven in 41 runs. JT, the leg kick, and the 1-0. That's taken down and away. Now two balls and no strikes. The Angels, the first team in Major League history, hit 5 home runs in a game, score 7 runs in an inning, and trail by 7 in a game and lose the game. Lead by 7 in a game and score 7 runs in an inning and have 5 home runs and lose the game. Pitch swung on and missed, and it's 2-1. How about that?
0: All the statisticians have been busy.
1: Yeah.
0: Games involving the A's the last week and a half.
1: Yeah. So you lead by 7, score 7 runs in the game, you hit 5 home runs and lose. The first team ever to do that. As Ginn out of his windup, the 2-1 pitch. That's fouled back. A pitch in on the hands. And now it's 2-2 on Joe Adell.
0: It's like that Brewers game we've referenced several times.
1: Yeah. They just
0: tied a Major League record by hitting 7 homers in a game that they lost.
1: Yeah.
0: Ugh. Nobody's ever hit 8 in a game and lost.
1: Painful losses there. And, man, the Angels, we talk about how euphoric it was on the A's side. You imagine that Angels side having that 11-4 lead. You scored 11 unanswered. There's the 2-2 pitch. That's a fly ball down the right field line. It's slicing on Butler. Long way to go, and Lawrence not going to get there. It falls in for a base hit. So Adell, a bloop single with one out here in the third. And that'll bring up Wade Meckler, the left fielder. That's the fourth hit for the Angels.
0: That was a good pitch.
1: It was. Slider away, and he just did get a piece of it to poke it into right field. And that will bring up Meckler, walked and scored in the second inning, left-handed hitter. 2-0 Angels were in the top of the third. As Ginn to the plate in the pitch, that's taken down and away with a sinker. One ball and no strikes. Yeah, the Angels, a 7-run fourth inning yesterday. But remember, it was Wilson at the 2-run homer to make it 11-7. There's the 1-0 pitch. That's taken low, right below the knees now. Two balls and no strikes. So you had the 2-run homer from Wilson, make it 11-7. The 2-run homer by Muncy to make it 11-9. And the 2-run homer by Heim to tie it up. That happened with 2 outs in the ninth. There's the 2-0 pitch. That's taken for a strike. And it's 2-1. I mean, the A's fans last night, beside themselves, they were going absolutely bananas. Packed house here. Adell held on by Kurtz, and the right-hander over the first swipe tag, and back in safely is Joe.
0: Well, it wasn't that big a lead, but there's nothing as deflating as losing the lead and then losing a game. And the A's went through that on Tuesday night in the game against the Pirates.
1: Yes, that's right. Joe Adell takes the lead from first in the pitch. That swung on and smacked into center field for a base hit. Adell goes to second base. So first and second, one out for Denzer Guzman.
0: Meckler can hit.
1: He can.
0: Not sure finding a position. That's been an issue for him.
1: Yeah, that's right. He bounced around a little bit. Guzman struck out swinging in the second inning. He is 1-for-8 in the series. 238 overall. Home run 7 driven in, right-handed hitter. As JT again checks second, now out of the plate in the pitch. That's taken inside. Four-seamer, one ball and no strikes. And again, his command has just not been great in this game. 58 pitches and just 32 strikes. Mechler and Adell take their leads. As the right-hander's 1-0 pitch, that's taken inside, and it's now 2-0. Two runs, 5 hits for the Angels. No runs, 2 hits for the A's. Rockies lead the Pirates 2-1. That game's in the top of the 7th inning. Mariners still leading the Red Sox after 3. It's 1-0. First and second here with one out. Ginn behind 2-0. Here's the pitch to Guzman. That's taken low. Now 3 balls and no strikes. Now Ginn in danger of loading the bases for Donovan Walton. Tigers beat the White Sox today 4-1. Melton over Rock. Jansen with his 9th save. Reds all over the Yankees in New York 10-2. Blue Jays now 38-39. They beat the Cubs 8-6. Jeff Hoffman, the winner, relief. 3-0 pitch, misses inside, ball 4. And Ginn visibly frustrated with himself as he walks Guzman. That loads the bases for Donovan Walton. And Scott Emerson going out there again to check on the right-hander. Something kind of out of sorts a little bit today. It's the 3rd walk issued by JT. And here is Donovan Walton. And this meeting at the mound, this consultation brought to you by Granite Expo, Grand Slam saving 10 Northern California locations. 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
0: Not quite the same, but a little bit like the game that JT pitched in San Diego.
1: Just trying to find it. Final game of the 4-game set will be tomorrow. Jack Perkins gets the start for the Athletics. And the A's will bust to San Francisco after the game. They're going to take on the Giants Tuesday, Wednesday, and Thursday. So here we go. Bases loaded, 1 out for Guzman. Or for Donovan Walton, I should say. Left-handed hitter. Here's the pitch. That's a little dribbler to the first. And Kurtz is coming home. They get the force at home for the second out. Nice job by Nick. He fired home to Langoliers. Goes 3-2 on the fielder's choice as Adell is forced out. Mechler takes third. Guzman to second. Walton at first. 2 outs. And here's Jose Siri. So again, remember, the Angels left 3 men on in that second inning. He's trying to do the same here in the 3rd. Siri with a sacrifice fly in that second inning. Let's pause for station identification on A's Cast and the A's Radio Network.
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1: Here's Siri, right-handed hitter, as Ginn delivers in the pitch. That's foul back. Off the facade and looks the crowd. It's nothing in one.
0: Reminded me, too, of that the play by Kurtz, that kind of a subtle play that might have been lost in the postmortems, was the play that Muncy made in the 10th inning last night.
1: Yes.
0: To cut down the potential go-ahead run at the plate on that chopper to third.
1: A good point. It was a fine play. A little chopper up the third base line. Here's the pitch. That's a busted bat. Two hopper to Kurt. Short hops. It steps on the bag and again wiggles out of this jam. 3 unassisted. Great job. No runs. 2 hits, a walk, and 3 left. And with their 2.5, it's the Angels 2 and the A's nothing.
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1: Angels have left six men on already in the first three innings as Nick Kurtz will lead things off. Nick doubled on the first pitch he saw from Urania in the first inning as this time he takes a strike. The fastball, 94, nothing and one. 2-0 Angels. Top of the order, Kurtz, Langoliers, and Soderstrom. Kurtz extended that on-base streak to 21 games with that double. There's the pitch. That's taken. That's just missed. Look at the changeup there, and it's 1-1.
0: He's turned himself into a very reliable first baseman. Defensively.
1: I'll say. He's been tremendous over there. 1-1 the count. 1-1 pitch. That's chased and missed. Another changeup, and it's 1-2. By the way, Zach Geloff with the night off tonight as he got hit in the ear flap with the fastball last night. Just precautionary measures keeping him out today.
0: He is not on the concussion or in the concussion protocol, though.
1: Nope. 1-2 pitch. That misses. Now 2-2. Scary moment, though. He went down.
0: For sure.
1: Thank goodness for the ear flap, right? That's... We haven't had ear flaps forever in baseball. 2-2 pitch. That misses. Now 3 balls and 2 strikes. I just remember that 1981 beating. Goose Gossage hit Ron Say in the helmet. And not have ear flaps then. There's the 3-2 pitch. Swung on him. His changeup. Down he goes. Threw 3 changeups in that sequence to Kurtz. And that is the 3rd strikeout for Urania. 1 away. Here's Langoliers.
0: Do you remember when guys used to wear like the inside padding inside their hat?
1: Yep. Yep.
0: Didn't even have helmets.
1: Nope.
0: But, I mean, it was their choice at that point.
1: Yeah. Imagine not wearing a helmet. Here's Langoliers who bounced out to Guzman at 3rd base in the 1st inning. 0-for-1, right-handed hitter. As Urania delivers and the pitch is hit foul to our right now to play, it's 0-1. 2-0 Halos, bottom of the 3rd. A's won the first game of this series 5-0. Gage jumps 7 innings of 1-hit shutout baseball. And it looks like Tyler Heineman going out there to chat with Urania. And they won the thriller last night 12-11. So they won 5 straight over the Angels, 5 out of 6 this year. I mean, you win these last 2, you're guaranteed yourself a winning season over the Halos. You go to 7-1. Is it 24? Angels really had the A's number. Here's the 0-1 pitch. That's taken outside. 1 ball, 1 strike.
0: I'd have to check, but yeah, sounds right.
1: I think last year, too.
0: 9-4 last year.
1: Yep. 1-1 the count. As Urania comes set, now the 1-1 pitch. That's chased and missed on the sweeper, 1-2.
0: This is big-time stuff from Urania.
1: It is. He looks really good. Urania, 6 innings, 4 hits, no runs, 2 walks, and 4 strikeouts in that game on the 18th. The JT Ginn Jim. One and two the count. Center fielder, Siri, shaded a couple of steps toward left center as the pitch that swung on. Hard hit ball on one hop to the second baseman, Walton, who throws to first in time. Urania had to duck to get out of the way of it. And there are two away. 4-3 on the putout. That's seven straight, retired by Urania. Scary moment for the right-hander.
0: He's fortunate that his reactions were that good.
1: Yes. So two down.
0: I mean, that just whistled right by his head.
1: That's the fifth ground ball out induced by Urania. And here's Soderstrom, who was hit with a pitch in the first inning. Here's the pitch. That's swung on a miss. Fastball 97. Nothing in one. Soderstrom 243. 13 homers. And he's driven in 40 runs. That one will pop up down the left field line, slicing in amongst the crowd. It's nothing in two. A's have two hits, the double from Kurtz in the first inning, a single from Wilson. Angels lead 2-0 here in the bottom of the third. Sacramento Saturdays, the A's were in the Gold Tops. Ryan Christensen, he's coaching at first, and Bobby Crosby over third is the 0-2 pitch from the right-hander. That misses outside with a changeup. One ball and two strikes. Soderstrom, he's 4-for-7 in the series, 7-for-22 against Angel pitching this year. 1-2 pitch. That swung on, fly ball to center field. Siri moving back now to his right, makes the catch near the track, and the inning is over. 1-2-3 third, 8 straight retired by Urania. We're through 3 complete. Still 2-0 Angels.
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1: 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Shohei Ohtani, Mookie Betts, Freddie Freeman, the other Max Muncy. Tyler Heineman takes a strike, and it's nothing in one. So Heineman, Neto, Schonewell, 2-0 Angels, top of the fourth.
0: You think they'll spend some time together?
1: They share a birthday. They should.
0: August
1: 25th, 12 years apart.
0: Johnny D is Mr. Birthday.
1: I like those birthdays. The 0-1 pitch to Heineman. That's a little dribbler up that first base line. Going to be barehanded by Ginn. Throws to first in time, and there is one away. Good communication there between Ginn and Langoliers. That goes 1-3 on the putout. One down to the fourth. It'll bring up Zach Neto.
0: They were both, of course, drafted by the A's, the two.
1: Yeah, that's right. By the way, that bottom of the third was brought to you by Pacific Drafting and Design, your trusted partner for professional drafting, design, and permit services in Sacramento and the surrounding areas. Neto has bounced short. He was robbed by Wilson in the first, walked in the second. As Ginn, the leg kick, and now to the plate in the pitch. That swung on and missed. Good slider. It's nothing. You got the feeling when Neto was looking back at Wilson, so I'm going to get you back for that. I'm going to rob you at some point. 0-1 the count on Zach Neto. 1-for-9 in the series. 3-for-25 against Day's pitching this year. That one checks his swing. Did he go? He did, says first base umpire Mark Ripperger. Neto did not care for that. He disagreed. Count is nothing and two.
0: At some point, maybe next year, you're going to have ABS for check swings.
1: That's right. And, I mean, it's such an inexact science at this point. Here's the 0-2 pitch. That's taken outside. It's 1-2 on Neto.
0: I guess they wouldn't call it ABS, but you get the point.
1: Yep. ACSS?
0: There you go.
1: 1-2 the count.

0: than three today. One, he had two homers as the pitches swung on and lifted to right center. Bolte calling for it in right center. He makes the catch. Nice 1-2-3, fourth inning. One was like 457. The other was 456. Schwarber incredible, leading the big leagues in homers. A 1-2-3, fourth. Again, we're through 3.5. It's the Angels 2 and the A's nothing.
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0: Now, we go to the bottom of the fourth. It's a 2-0 Angels lead. Jacob Wilson will lead things off against Urania, who's retired 8 straight. It's to Jacob. Oh, look out. High and tight on it. It's now 1-0. Brought Jacob to his numbers.
6: 96 miles an hour under your chin.
0: Up and in. So 1-0 the count on Wilson. In with the bag at third is Guzman, just a few feet off the line. Center fielder Siri shaded 6 steps toward right center. As the right-hander delivers in the 1-0 pitch, that's in there for a strike. Sinker 98. And it's 1-1. Top of the fourth was brought to you by Golden State Lumber and Showrooms with the premier inventory across the Bay Area, Sacramento, and Stockton. 1-1 on Wilson. 1-1 pitch. That's taken outside. Just off the plate on that sweeper. It's now 2-1 on Jacob, who is 4-for-9 in this series. He was not active when the A's played the Angels in Anaheim. 2-1 pitch. That swung on, popped up, foul out of play, third base side. Now 2-2. Wilson had a big game against the Dodgers last year. He had a 2-homer game.
6: The night that Nick Kurtz hit his first Major League home run.
0: That is factual. 2-2 the count. Urania, who's at 51 pitches, 32 strikes. He's at the belt. And the 2-2 is swung on, fly ball to center.

0: field coming up for it. Is Siri, you'll make the catch. And there is one away. That's nine in a row now, retired by Urania. And that'll bring up Jonah Heim, the designated hitter.
1: Soriano and Urania, back-to-back games. You're going to see a lot of stuff.
0: Yeah, no question. All that fantastic stuff. By the way, the Mariners are trailing now. That's 2-1 Boston. That game's going to the bottom of the fifth. The team hold. The Mariners lose. They'll be at 500. It'll be 39-39. There's a bunt attempt. It's foul back to the screen. It's nothing and one.
1: If things break right, of course, the A's could be in first place after tonight.
0: Yes. There's the 0-1 pitch. That's it, foul left side. I mean, the Red Sox are struggling, but they do like Peyton Tolley, Connelly Early. They have some good young pitching, no question about it. Early just allowed the one run in his first four innings in that game. And Red Sox, 13 games under 500, 30-43. There's a 0-2 pitch. That's the little dribbler foul. They did not want to keep Kyle Harrison. Having a good year with the Brewers.
1: That's one thing. And the other thing was when they traded James Tibbs III to the Dodgers to get Dustin May.
0: That's right. Oft-injured Dustin May, right?
1: Who became a free agent after the year.
0: Yeah. Yeah, that could haunt them. 0-2 the count. Right-hander at the plate. The 0-2 pitch is taken high. One ball, two strikes.
1: Tibbs was a great college player at Florida State. 13th pick in the draft of 24 of the Giants. He's leading the Coast League in home runs and just what the Dodgers need, right? Is another potential great player.
0: 1-2 pitch. That misses down. Now, two balls and two strikes.
1: Giants had sent Tibbs to the Red Sox in the Rafael Devers deal.
0: Dodgers will be here soon. Here's the 2-2 pitch. That swung on, hit on one hop, backhanded by Donovan Walton, the second baseman. Plants, throws, and gets him two away. And that's now 10 straight, retired by Urania. Bottom of the fourth inning, by the way, brought to you by NorCal Auto Group. 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
1: And those two guys went to the Red Sox in that Devers deal, right? Harrison and Tibbs.
0: Yeah, that's right. Man, I think
1: if they were
0: both those guys.
1: Red Sox, it just kept the two of them.
0: The base of Harrison, Early, Tolley is the pitch. That's taken outside, and it's 1-0. Hard to believe. 2-0, the Angels lead. We're in the bottom of the fourth, two outs, nobody on. Butler, left-handed hitter, bounced out to third baseman Guzman in the first inning. Lawrence takes down and away. Two balls and no strike. Two runs, five hits for the Angels. No runs, two hits for the A's. Urania at the belt. Now the 2-0 pitch. Lawrence takes a strike. Changeup. And it's 2-1. Butler at 191 on the year. For his last 36. That misses down with the fastball. 3-1. On deck hitter Henry Bolte. His last base runner, that Wilson single in the first. Into the bag at third, Guzman, 15 feet off the line as the pitch is dribbled foul toward the on-deck hitter in Bolte. It's now 3-2. I mean, they had Andrelton Simmons. I'm just thinking of shortstops with the Angels, and I can't get it any better than Fregosi. Here's the 3-2 pitch. Little dribbler up the third baseline. It's going to be a hit. Guzman just puts it in his pocket. Infield single for Butler. Once it got past Urania, there was no chance for Guzman. And it's an infield single for Lawrence, and Bolte represents the tying run.
1: I'm going for Gosi.
0: I'm with you.
1: Andrelton Simmons had retired kind of prematurely. There was a story about him, I think, in The Athletic not long ago. He's been playing in Mexico.
0: I mean, DeSarcina was pretty good.
1: He was.
0: Here is Bolte. As the pitch is taken inside, one ball, no strikes. Dickey Schofield was pretty good.
1: Willie Ibar.
0: Right? Yeah. David Eckstein had a nice career. Butler. Yelled on by Sean Wellers, the pitch. That's taken inside, and it's now 2-0 on Bolte.
1: Fregosi was just a kid when the Angels, in their second year of existence in 1962, were in first place on July 4th. Remember the double play combination of Fregosi and Bobby Knopp.
0: Nice. 2-0. Big swing and a miss on a sinker 99. It's 2-1. Bobby Knopp, longtime coach.
1: Yeah.
0: As well.
1: Great second baseman.
0: Yep.
1: Managed by Bill Rigney, who was a huge part of the A's front office for years.
0: There's a 2-1 pitch. That's chopped foul. And it's now 2-2 on Bolte.
1: Rig was one of the most beloved figures in A's front office history.
0: Is that right?
1: Oh, man. Gave them credibility with the Haas family ownership coming in.
0: 2-2 pitch. Checks his swing, and he went. Down he goes. Bolte disagrees, so Bolte strikes out. It's the fourth strikeout through Urania. No runs, one in, a man left. We're through four. Still the Angels 2 and the A's nothing.
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0: 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We go to the fifth. 2-0 Angels. Once again, here's Ken.
1: Vaughn Grissom leads it off for the Halos against Ginn, who's still standing. And the right-handed ready, hands over the head. Grissom, a right-handed hitter, it takes a strike. The Angels left the bases loaded in the second and third. There, two runs came in the second. His walk three has given up five hits. Here's the delivery, and that's fouled straight back, 0-2. We mentioned earlier that Jeff Hartlieb was throwing in the bullpen behind Ginn in the second inning, and Hartlieb just up from AAA from Vegas today, where he was 4-0 with a 3.48 ERA. 0-2 count. Grissom leading off in the fifth for the Angels, and he swings and bounces one foul third base side.
0: You might have mentioned this earlier, Mark Leiter Jr. on the IL.
1: Yeah, with a hip injury.
0: Yep.
1: Hip impingement. And Hartlieb is here. He has major league experience with several ball clubs. He's in his 30s. Hitting room in left center, the infield slightly to pull, and the delivery is fouled back off to the right. Hartlieb has pitched in the big leagues with Miami, Pittsburgh, the Mets, Tigers, Rockies, and Yankees. He's from Illinois. Ashley began athletically in college as a basketball player, then shifted to baseball. The 0-2 pitch, and that's outside, one ball and two strikes. So Jeff Hartlieb is in the A's bullpen tonight. Angels 2, A's nothing. Grissom at the plate. Bending at the knees and the waist, the open stance. And the 1-2 pitch by Ginn. That's blooped on the infield. Kurtz is going to give way. Now McNeil between first and second. The A's second baseman makes the catch. Grissom is out. And that'll bring up Joe Adell. Joe Adell has doubled and singled. One-time Angels number one pick back in 17. And with the two-base hit in the second, that broke it 0 for 16. 105 tomorrow. Then the Giants in San Francisco Tuesday night. And the Angels on Friday night in Anaheim. And the pitch outside, one ball and no strikes. The Dodgers here a week from Monday.
0: Yeah. Sorry, Ken. I was going to say, again, not his best stuff. Look at that last start he had without his best stuff. Six innings, six hits, and a run. So he's spinning away.
1: Here's the 1-0 pitch, and that's high inside. That is the signs of the maturation of a young pitcher.
0: Absolutely.
1: Now the 2-0 pitch to Joe Adell. And it's on the way. Here it is by JT. And that's outside 3-0. A lot of digging through history involving the A's with some of these wacky games the A's have played recently. Now the 3-0 pitch. Here it is to Joe Adell. And that's in for a strike. Like the game the A's played against the Twins at the Coliseum on July 20th of 09. When the A's trailed by 10, they trailed 12-2 in the third inning. And they won it 14-13. Here's a 3-1 pitch by Ginn, and Adell hits one down the left field line. That's going to hook foul, and that's out of play. The A's wound up with a 7-run seventh inning in that game. And that inning was keyed by Matt Holliday's grand slam. And then right after that, Jack Cust homered, and that shot the A's in front. The Cust home run off of Jose Mijares, left-hander for the Twins. Here's a 3-2 delivery now, and Adell hits a ground ball to third, right to Muncy, one step to his left, up and throwing to first for the out, and quickly two away. Angels lead 2-0. Then that game would end in controversy on a play at the plate, with Kurt Suzuki catching for the A's and Michael Wirtz on the mound for the Athletics and Michael Kadire at second base. Pitch in the dirt, wild pitch, gets away from Suzuki. Kadire is trying to score the tying run all the way from second and thrown out at the plate by Suzuki to Michael Wirtz, securing the 14-13 win. Here's a fly ball to center by Meckler. It's right to Bolte, and the inning is over. Halfway through our ball game tonight after 4.5. It's 2-0 Angels.
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1: We go to the bottom of the fifth. It's still 3-0 Angels. Hope you can join us out here tomorrow. 105, the A's and the Angels. Then the A's will reconvene in Anaheim, play the Angels on Friday night. Speaking of Fridays, on July 3rd, as the A's meet the Marlins, here's Muncy swinging and missing. The giveaway that day is an A's country hat presented by Sky River Casino. Interleague Baseball, 0-1 to Max, and that's his Frank in the outside corner. Early arriving fans will score an exclusive A's country hat. 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A's in the Marlins on Friday, July 3rd. And the pitch low, and that will mark the beginning of the last home series for the A's before the All-Star break. You're shaking your head over there, Mr. Dawson.
0: It's going so fast.
1: Just like your 60s. Your 60s is going to be over before you know it. Muncy swings and misses, and down he goes.
0: It just started.
1: 97. And McNeil coming up. It does go fast, right?
0: Just to update you, though, still loving my 60s.
1: You are. 2-1, fourth inning, the Red Sox lead the Mariners. 2-0 here, Halos over the A's. McNeil is 0-1. In the twilight on the banks of the Sacramento River. Here's the pitch, and Jeff takes a strike. It's just such a great setting here, especially this time of year with the twilight sun illuminating downtown Sacramento off to our right and the Tower Bridge. Special time of the year.
0: Yeah, I've thought that for a couple of decades here. Yep. Yeah.
1: No balls, two strikes. Serious step toward right center. Jeff McNeil trying to get it going. And the pitch to Jeff is a ground ball foul right of the bag at first and barely foul. You can see Jeff, he's just dying to get it going. It's a guy that's he's not used to batting 233.
0: No, he's not. It's amazing some of the baseballs he can get to with his swing, though, right? Mm-hmm. But where it's pitched.
1: By the way, speaking of the Sox, the A's will see the White Sox right before the break. The last series before the break in Chicago. 0-2 pitch is hit down the left field line, a base hit, rolling into the corner. McNeil is at first. He's going to go to second, and that's a stand-up double. That's a classic Jeff McNeil two-base hit, just serving it the other way, right down the left field line.
0: Took the words right out of my mouth, and just see it just slapping it inside that third base line. Great piece of hitting.
1: So here's Kurtz. Bottom of the fifth, the A's have their fourth hit. They trail 2-0. Now the outfield well toward left. The infield a pull. Lots of room on the left side. Deep in left is Meckler. And here's the pitch to Nick by Urena. The kick, and Kurt swings and misses. Sinker down and away. That's just a tough pitch. Movement down and away. Here's the delivery, and it's swung on and missed, and the count 0-2. White Sox are doing something during that series against the A's. And it'll be on the 11th of July that the Brewers did last year, an alumni home run derby.
0: Really?
1: I think it's a cool
0: idea.
1: That'll
0: be fun. Yeah, absolutely.
1: Here's the delivery, and the 0-2 pitch to Nick is fouled straight back. They don't have, like, a lot of their big stars coming back. They've been trying, and one thing they also said is some of the older players are just, they're just kind of banged up, and just, they don't feel up to competing in a home run derby.
0: Oh, Harold Baines, is he coming?
1: Here's the 0-2 pitch, ready, at the belt. Urania kicks, and Kurt takes outside. One guy who's going to be there who finished up his career with the White Sox would be Jose Canseco.
0: Oh, wow. Nice.
1: He'll be in that home run derby.
0: How about Frank Thomas?
1: No big hurt.
0: Man, that hurts. That's a shame.
1: Here's the 1-2 pitch to Nick, and it's high. And we wish Jose the best. I didn't know this, Johnny. But in the story that I was reading, I think it was on MLB.com, that Jose has been battling prostate cancer.
0: Oh, wow.
1: 2-2, Kurtz waits. Urania out of the stretch. Now time is called at the plate by the catcher, Heineman. Big spot for Kurtz and the A's. Nick has doubled and struck out tonight. Siri is well over toward left center, and the pitch to Nick, and that's low. Just an unbelievable
0: eye. I was saying the same. What a great eye to take that changeup to spin on it low.
1: Urania has the sign, quickly hands together at the belt. And the 3-2 delivery is swung on and popped up foul out of play in left side. Langelier is waiting on deck. Yeah, apparently Jose lost around 40 pounds. But he's back in the gym working out. He's gained the weight, and he'll be participating in that White Sox home run derby. Urania now steps off. That'll be after the game. I think they just have a late afternoon game on that Saturday on the south side of Chicago. So 3-2. And the pitch to Kurtz, and swung on and missed. Down he goes, off speed. Just a great pitch. 91 mile an hour changeup, and just disappearing out of sight.
0: This guy is unbelievable stuff.
1: It looks like a fastball coming out of his hand, and then it winds up. Yeah. Actually well below the zone, but you're committed to swinging at it.
0: Angels have something here.
1: So here's Langeliers, and Shea takes outside, and a good backhand play on a pitch in the dirt by Heineman. Heineman will be good for these young pitchers. The count 1-0. Travis d'Arnaud is on the IL. One of their catchers. Here's the 1-0 pitch, and Shea swings and misses. Breaking ball. One ball and one strike.
0: That'd be good for Ohapi, too.
1: For sure. Mm-hmm. Soderstrom on deck. Double by McNeil. He's at second. Two out, bottom of the fifth. He is down by two. Right-hander kicks. Here it is. And Shea dribbles it foul, third base side. Well, the A's had their shot against Urania in the first inning. Double, a hit batter, and a single. And with one out, they had him loaded. But then Jonah Heim struck out, and Butler bounced to third. Now Shea calls time, steps out. Now he's going to climb back in. And the A's have two hits since that first inning. 1-2 pitch on the way, and a little bit low. Urania retired the side, 1-2-3 in the second and in the third. Two out infield single by Butler in the fourth. One out double by McNeil in this bottom of the fifth. Hitting room in right center, and the pitch to Shea is a bouncy ball to first, wide of the bag, bobbled momentarily by Shanawell. He recovers and goes to the bag. After five complete, it's still 2-0 Angels.
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1: Denzer Guzman will lead off for the Angels, top of the sixth inning. 2-0 Halos. JT Ginn has really settled down after a rocky start. By the way, of course, all-star balloting is currently going on. Langeliers is leading the pack in the American League at catcher. Kurtz is fourth at first base. You can vote up to five times daily. Phase one will end this coming Thursday. And you can visit athletics.com/vote. The All-Star Game is in Philadelphia. 11,261. So here's Denzer Guzman, a right-handed hitter, and he swings and misses. It's 0-1. It's interesting, too, because if you look at the American League with, and the outfielders, Johnny, Aaron Judge and Mike Trout are 1-2. They're both hurt. Here's the 0-1 pitch, and Guzman takes low, and it's 1-1. It doesn't look like Judge will be able to play, and you have to think that Trout would be doubtful. He'd love to play because his home is about 40 minutes from the ballpark there in Philly.
0: They'd love to have him healthy for that.
1: Yeah, here's the 1-1 pitch, and Guzman, it's a ground ball to third, back of the bag, backhand, fair ball across the body, throw by Muncy, a stretch by Kurtz, and a good play on both ends. One out. So Cody Bellinger was third in the outfield balloting when the latest returns were released. So here's Donovan Walton. Here's 1-for-2. Left-handed hitter. Jose Siri is on deck. It's 2-0 Angels. The delivery by Ginn. And that's a strike on the inside corner. Action begins in the A's bullpen. Scott Barlow is up and throwing. Sammy Natera is up in the Angels' pen. 0-1 pitch, and that's spanked into right field for a base hit for Donovan Walton. Walton has been very productive for the Angels.
0: Yes, he has.
1: He's bounced around, right?
0: He has. It's pretty impressive if you're not playing every day and find a way to keep your offensive rhythm.
1: Here's Siri, a right-handed hitter. The Angels have their sixth hit. Ginn has thrown 92 pitches. Bolte two steps toward right center. Butler in right, a step toward the line. JT throws. And that's low in the count. One ball and no strikes. His bullpen last night did a pretty solid job to at least give the ball club the chance to come back.
0: Underrated part of that game for sure.
1: Yeah. Here's the 1-0 pitch, and that's a strike on the inside corner. Jose Suarez went two innings. Barlow went an inning. Jose Alvarado went two. So those three guys pitched the last five innings. Or Elvis Alvarado. Those guys worked the last five innings and allowed three hits and one run. And the pitch is strike on the inside corner, and it's two balls and one strike. I don't think Jose Alvarado is going to be available at the deadline.
0: I don't think so either.
1: Now the 2-1 pitch and a quick throw to first, not in time.
0: But you're right about the bullpen. I mean, it was a big part of that game. They scored the 11 unanswered. The bullpen settled in.
1: Two balls and one strike. Bolte two steps toward right center. He has looked for two on the infield. Siri can run and again turns, delivers, and Siri, there is a strike on the outside corner. And Jose Suarez has been useful for the ball club out of the pen. Because he can pitch almost every day.
0: Yeah, he gives you length. You see, the other day he was a 2 2/3.
1: 2-2 to Siri. Two runs, six hits, Angels. Two runs, no runs, four hits, A's. Leading in first base, that's Walton. And here's the 2-2 pitch, and a foul tip, and Siri stays alive. Got a slider. Well, yeah, Suarez threw 2 2/3 on Wednesday and came back with one day's rest and pitched two innings last night. And a week ago in Vegas, he threw an inning and 2/3 against the Rockies. 2-2 count. Hitting room in left center. Throw to first, and diving back is Donovan Walton. And Alvarado has been lights out for the A's in really three of his last four appearances. Now the 2-2 pitch. And Siri, it's a ground ball back a third. Fair ball. Muncy across the diamond. And Kurtz comes off the bag. Everybody is safe. Tough chance on both ends. Little chopper right off the bag. And by the time Muncy unloaded the throw, he was in foul territory. And it sailed toward the home plate side of the bag at first. And Kurtz trying to stay on the bag, which would have been miraculous, but he couldn't. And now the Angels have runners at first and second. And that's going to be it for JT Ginn. So a break in the action, a pitching change. Two on, one out. Top of the sixth, the Angels lead the A's 2-0. And the call to the bullpen for the right-hander is Scott Barlow. And we'll come back right after this.
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1: If you want to check out more about the great work that they're doing, sistersofnia.org. 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That's N-I-A. Here's Heinemann. One out, and switch hitter batting left, swings and misses on a breaking ball from Barlow. And the count 0-1. Tyler has doubled and bounced out. Two runs, seven hits, Angels. No runs, four hits, A's. Guillen goes 5 1/3. Barlow checks the runner as the A's look for two, and the 0-1 pitch, and that's swung on a miss. Breaking ball, no balls and two strikes. Zach Neto is on deck at the top of the order. Heinemann calls time, now steps out of the box. Now he's back in. The lights have taken full effect in West Sacramento. And the 0-2 pitch by the veteran Barlow. And he kicks, it's on the way. Breaking ball just missed the outside corner. The A's are going to challenge it.
22: The previous pitch is a ball the catcher has challenged.
1: The words of Dan Bellino.
22: The pitch is a ball.
1: It missed by a stitch.
22: The Athletics retain one challenge.
1: Wow.
0: You talk about as close as you can get.
1: So the count's 1-2. Big spot for Barlow. Runner is at first and second. Hitting room in right center. And here's Scott sitting at the chest. And the 1-2 pitch is hit foul down the right field line, out of play. So 11,261 tonight. 105 tomorrow. Dodgers here a week from Monday. Three night games when the Dodgers come to town, by the way. Monday, Tuesday, and Wednesday. It'll be a 1-2 pitch once again to Heinemann, and it's swung on, hit foul, literally into the Angels' dugout. Look out down there, man. Everybody ducking down to our right. And that caromed off the back wall of the dugout.
0: Whenever I see that, I think about that old Ty Cobb story when in BP they used to hit line drives into the opposing dugout.
1: On purpose.
0: Yep.
1: Right? Yeah. One ball, two strikes. Barlow throws. Breaking ball, check swing. Did he go? The appeal, and no on the appeal over to third to Dan Merzell. So the count's 2-2. The A's have just four hits against the Angels' right-hander, Urania. And just two hits since the first inning. Angels' runners at first and second. And Barlow, again, the 2-2 to Heinemann is swung on. Fly ball, right field, long run for Butler. Goes into a slide, and he can't hang on to it. And the ball rolls in front of him. He picks it up, and the Angels have the bases loaded. So Walton goes to third, Siri to second. Little soft sinking line drive to right by Heinemann for a base hit, and the Angels have him loaded. Great effort by Butler. Just couldn't corral it. Kind of short-hopped it. And then was able to recover and at least keep the runner who began the sequence at second base, Walton, from scoring. Bases loaded. Here's Neto. They're in on the corners, and Neto takes high and tight with a fastball, 1-0. Back up the middle, looking for two. Muncy even with the bag at third. Kurtz, edge of the grass at first. Huge spot for Barlow. A's down 2-0. Neto waits, and the 1-0 pitch is a bouncy ball, foul left side. Neto has bounced out when he was robbed by Wilson And then he walked, and then he struck out. He has 16 home runs. Right on top of the plate. Here's the 1-1 pitch by Barlow, and it's taken a breaking ball for a strike at the knees. You look at Neto up there, Johnny, and especially his right foot. His right foot covers the chalk. That's how close he is to the plate. And the 1-2 pitch by Barlow is swung on, bounced, and down the left field line, past the diving Muncy for a hit. One run is in, two runs are going to score. Heinemann goes to third on a two-run double by Zach Neto, and that doubles the Angels' lead. It's 4-0 Angels. Four straight Angels hits. And that'll bring up Shonewell. Good effort by Muncy. Nothing he could do as he went diving to the backhand side near the bag. RBI is 36 and 37 for Neto. Now the A's bring the infield in. And the pitch to Shonewell is swung on and drilled down the right field line. That's a base hit. That's extra bases. That'll score two, and the Angels lead 6-0. Heinemann from third, Neto from second. A ball that was whistled down the right field line by Shonewell, and all of a sudden, the A's have a huge mountain to climb.
0: Yeah, that just happened really quickly. Two-run single, or two-run double from Neto, two-run double from Shonewell.
1: And Vaughn Grissom coming up. And four runs are charged again. And Grissom is 0 for 3. Scott Barlow from the stretch. And delivers a breaking ball. It's taken outside 1-0. Well, that's pretty deflating, Mr. Dosko.
0: Yes, it is. That's tough.
1: Barlow's 1-0 pitch. The right-handed hitter, and he takes a strike in the outside corner. Here's the 1-1 pitch on the way. And Barlow delivers, and that's outside. Is this correct, Andrew, that the Twins scored 10 runs in the fifth inning tonight? In Phoenix, wow, it's 16-0 Minnesota over Arizona in the fifth. And the 2-1 pitch, and that's a ground ball to short. Runner goes to third. Wilson has it, fires to first for the out. Shonewell to third, two away, and that'll bring up Joe Adell. The Orioles lead the Dodgers 3-0 after seven. It's now 5-1 Red Sox over the Mariners, bottom of the sixth in Seattle. Two out, four runs in, and the breaking ball is inside, taken by Joe Adell. The Rockies beat Pittsburgh 2-1. Sugano over Skeens. One ball, no strikes, and that's inside. They appeal, and yes, on the appeal to first. Skeens pitched well, but it's been forever since he's won a game. He's under 500, 6-7. Sugano is now 8-4 for Colorado. Sammy Natera throwing in the bullpen. Here's the 1-1 pitch, and that's outside 2-1 for the Angels. He had the misfortune of facing Nick Kurtz in the 10th inning last night.
0: Yeah, what are you going to do? Bases loaded, facing number 16. Tough assignment.
1: 2-1 to Adell. Runner at third. Here's the pitch to Joe Adell, and that is just a little bit outside, 3-1. The Guardians over the Astros, 8-1. 15-3, the Phillies over the Mets. We mentioned the three homers for Schwarber and the cycle for Harper. And the 3-1 pitch, here it is. That's bounced foul on third base side.
0: See, you were very paternalistic today. Talking to your daughter today, I heard that conversation. Happy Father's Day, happy pre-Father's Day to you.
1: Yeah, you too, man.
0: Thanks, buddy.
1: Both of us have daughters.
0: Named Emily. They live in Colorado.
1: That's correct. 3-2. Here's a delivery, and it's swung on, ripped to left down the line, and that is hooking in the corner and foul. And each Emily goes to the University of Colorado. Different branches.
0: Yep.
1: Tigers over the White Sox 4-1. The Reds 10 and the Yankees 2. And Adele dribbles it foul right side. The Blue Jays over the Cubs 8-6. Five-run eighth inning for Toronto. They got waxed by the Cubs yesterday at Wrigley. Padres over the Rangers 6-4. Manny Machado homered the three-run shot in the 10th. The difference for the Padres. 3-2 pitch. Swung on and missed. Inning over. But the Halos score four times in the 6th. And we go to the bottom of the 6th. And 6-0 Angels.
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1: Soderstrom leads off for the A's. Bottom of the 6th. Sammy Natera out of the bullpen. Left-hander delivers. That's a strike, and it's 0-1. Sammy Natera Jr., 5th appearance, 4 2/3 innings. 0-1 to Tyler. Lefty on lefty. It's hit foul down the left field side, out of play. Well, Urania's out of the game. That's the positive news for the A's, but the Angels broke it open with four tallies in the top of this inning.
0: Can you get another comeback going tonight?
1: You're looking for a little deja vu, right?
0: All over again.
1: And the pitch is low, and it's 1-2. The 6th inning is brought to you by Golden State Lumber and Showrooms, with the premier inventory across the Bay Area, Sacramento, and Stockton. Well, Jonah Heim is due up 3rd in the inning. And the pitch is outside. He has had the flair for the dramatic.
0: Yes, he has.
1: So Jeff Hartlieb is up in the bullpen for the A's, the 6'5" right-hander. And the 2-2 pitch, and that swung on lifted foul out of play. Had a nice chat with Jonah earlier today and asking about preparation and what he tries to do to stay ready on a night in which he's pretty sure he's going to pinch hit at some point. And then I also asked him about, like, what he's done recently. Here's the 2-2 pitch. And Soderstrom waits, and here it is. And it's taken high. Like, had he ever experienced anything like the two game-tying home runs when the A's were down to their final out? The game against the Brewers in Vegas and the game last night. And the 3-2 pitch, and swung on and popped up back of the plate. That's going to be fouled out of play. And his response, and very modestly, he said, well, you know, when I was a rookie playing for the Rangers, in consecutive days, I had walk-off home runs. I said, well, yeah, I guess that would qualify.
0: Yep.
1: Right. And I had forgotten that. Here's a 3-2 pitch, swung on, foul back. The first rookie in the history of the game ever to do that.
0: Wow. And, you know, it's so much. You know, he didn't want to brag about it, but he's like, eh, actually, you know.
1: Yeah, right. July 31st and August 1st of 2021 against the Mariners. In the 10th inning and then in the 9th inning, back-to-back games. The 3-2 pitch is swung on and missed. Fastball 95, Soderstrom K's. And it also was the first time that had been done by anyone since Albert Pujols accomplished that feat 10 years before that.
0: Pretty good company.
1: But the first rookie to do it. Winning by scores of 5-4 for the Rangers and 4-3. Off of pitchers Eric Swanson and Diego Castillo. So one out, it's 6-0, and Jacob Wilson swings and misses, it's 0-1. And Jonah had joined the A's. The A's were his third organization when he joined the Athletics and made his debut for the ball club in the COVID year of 2020. Inside for ball, one ball, one strike. But he had played, just 13 games that year, so the next year, after the A's had dealt him to the Rangers for Elvis Andrus, he still had rookie status. Here's the 1-1 pitch, and Jacob dribbles it to third. He was left up with a Guzman. He's got it, flipped to first for the out, two away.
0: Still must be pretty cool to, for it to come full circle, starting with the A's and having the success with the A's.
1: That was interesting because he's been around. And Jonah actually was drafted by the Orioles as a fourth-round pick 13 years ago. But then he was still in the minor leagues when he was dealt by Baltimore to Tampa Bay. And then he was dealt by the Rays to the A's in December of 17. Two out, nobody on, 6-0 Angels. And the pitch to Jonah is swung on and missed. At that point, he was still a young player. And after that trade, beginning of the next season, he was in the Cal League. He was down in Stockton. So he was still far from becoming a major league player. And that would happen again for the first time in 2020. 0-1 pitch is a strike on the inside corner. And in that trade to the Rangers, he went over there with Chris Davis for Elvis Andrus, who was a good athletic at the tail end of his career.
0: I tell you, he's a doppelganger of Chris Stratton. I'll tell you, they look very similar. Mm-hmm.
1: No balls and two strikes. Hitting room in right center. And now the pitch to Jonah, and that's taken high. It's one ball and two strikes. Elvis Andrus had one of those delightful personalities. Made everybody better around him. 1-2 pitch, swung on and missed. The A's go down 1-2-3, and after a 6, it's 6-0 in favor of the Angels.
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0: 4-0, 3.48 ERA. Pretty good for Vegas, right? 33 2/3 innings, 10 walks, 41 strikeouts. Pitched really well. There's a 2-1 pitch. That's a little chopper toward the second baseman, making the play on the third hop. McNeil on to Kurtz, and there is one away. The one down in the seventh, and that will bring up Denzer Guzman. 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Guzman is 1-for-9 in the series, right-hand hitter. He's shown an impressive glove over there at third base. As Jeff Hartlieb to the plate. And that pitch misses inside. One ball and no strikes. Hartlieb's first year was 2016. And that was coming through the Pirates system. Got to the big leagues in his fourth professional year. Pitch swung, drive to deep left field. Going back is Soderstrom at the wall. And it is gone. Denzer Guzman with a one-out solo homer. And it's now 7-0 Halos. Guzman's second of the year and his 8th RBI. And, of course, remember, Guzman hit a 2-run homer in the 4th inning of the game last night.
1: Very impressive young player.
0: Yes, he is.
1: Hanging breaking ball.
0: 376 feet, 99 off the bat. And here's Donovan Walton, who is 2-for-3. 7 runs, 11 hits for the Angels. No runs, 4 hits for the A's. There's the pitch to Walton. That's swung on, line drive down the right field line. Base hit. This will go for extra bases. Butler playing in the corner. And Walton into second base with a double. He's having quite a night. He's now 3-for-4. 6th double of the year for Donovan Walton. And for Walton, his 5th straight game with an extra base hit. Here's Jose Siri. That's 12 hits now for the Angels, so they've had 18 runs and 23 hits in the last two games. And here is Siri, who is 1-for-2 with a sacrifice fly, a right-handed hitter. Here's the pitch. That's taken inside, one ball and no strikes. Well, the Red Sox, as Ryan Zephyrjohn, the right-hander, beginning to loosen up in the bullpen for the Angels. Red Sox leading 5-1 over the Mariners. That game's in the bottom of the seventh. 1-0 pitch. That's taken for a strike. And it's 1-1. Orioles lead the Dodgers 3-0 at Chavez Ravine. That game's in the bottom of the eighth. Nationals beat the Rays 4-3. 1-1 pitch. That misses outside and high. 2 balls, 1 strike. Guardians over the Astros. 8-1. Guardians just trying to find a way without Jose Ramirez. Two and one the count. 2-1 pitch. That swung on and missed. And handcuffed him with that sinker at 94. 2-2 the count on Siri. Walton from second as the right-hander's 2-2 pitch is hit foul right side out of play. Remains at 2-2. The hitters that, you know, have played here in past years, they've commented on the new batter's eye here.
1: Mm-hmm. It really helps.
0: It helps a lot. I mean, it used to have the batter's eye that was, you know, where the back screen is. I mean, it was a tough batter's eye. Tough to, especially in the twilight, very tough on hitters. The 2-2 pitch is swung on and a little pop-up down the right field line. Holding off McNeil as Butler, and Lawrence makes the catch in shallow right field, and there are two away.
1: And the scoreboard in right center is a nice addition.
0: It is, but you know what would happen? Once in a while, the player's lot was back beyond the batter's eye, to the right of the batter's eye. And there were games where headlights would be left on there, and they would distract the hitters. So, I mean, pitchers, left-handed pitchers especially, would have a huge

0: advantage with that batter's eye back in the day. But they have fixed that with the new batter's eye here, and hitters are, it's a lot more hitter friendly now. Here's the pitch to Heinemann. That's taken for a strike. It's nothing and one.
1: I would assume that those headlights were not turned on intentionally.
0: No, but
1: it was just kind of coincidental.
0: Yeah, it was good. They're kind of left on sometimes. I don't know. I don't think it was on purpose, but it affected the hitters for a few games. Here's the 0-1 pitch. That's taken inside, and the count now 1-1. 7-0 Angels. We are in the top half of the seventh inning. Donovan Walton takes his lead from second. As the right-hander's 1-1 pitch, that's taken outside. Now 2-1 on Heinemann. But especially, you look at the numbers when this ballpark first opened, the numbers in the first three innings, Kenny. I mean, a lot of zeros were put up in the first three innings at this park.
1: Mm-hmm.
0: As the pitch, that swung on and missed. Ready to get a piece of it. He got a piece of it. 2-2 the count.

0: Walton from second. Heinemann 2-for-3 on the night. Here's the pitch. That's taken down and in with a slider. Now 3 balls and 2 strikes. Rockies beat the Pirates 2-1. Again, things really bunched up in the American League. The Blue Jays, 38-39, 3-2 pitch. That misses inside, so Hartley loses Heinemann, who's on base for the third time. First and second, 2 outs for Zach Neto. Rangers 36-40. Twins 36-41. The Astros 36-42. And the Orioles are 35-42. I mean, even the teams, like, I mean, the Red Sox are 13 games under. They're only 6.5 back in the wild card. Zach Neto, right-handed hitter. Here's the pitch. That's taken for a strike. First pitch sinker, 95 from Hartley, but it's nothing and one. Pretty good sample size, though, for Hartley. I mean, ERA of 3.5 with 33 innings in AAA Las Vegas. Hartley to the plate, the 0-1 pitch. That's a fastball that misses high. 1 ball, 1 strike. Runner at first is Heinemann. The runner at second is Walton. 1-1 pitch. That's a little dribbler foul at that third baseline. Counts 1-2 on Zach Neto. In the bottom of the seventh for the A's, it'll be Butler, Bolte, and Muncy. 6, 7, and 8. Jack Perkins tomorrow for the final game of this 4-game series. The Angels will announce their starter. A's have won 5 straight. Against the Halos, 9 of their last 12.
1: I think you could count on Detmer's pitching.
0: Oh, you think it's going to be Detmer's for sure?
1: Well, no, I don't. They're still listing TBA.
0: Yeah. I mean, Detmer's, I mean, what a resurgence. There's the 1-2 pitch. That swung on and popped up. Going out is Wilson. Coming in is Soderstrom. It'll be Soderstrom to make the catch in shallow left, and the inning is over. But the Angels add on a home run from Guzman. 1 run, 2 hits, a walk, 2 lever through 6.5. It's the Angels 7 and the A's 0.
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0: We go to the bottom of the seventh. It is a 7-0 Angel lead as Lawrence Butler will lead things off. Excuse me, I'm sorry. Colby Thomas will pinch hit for Butler here in the seventh. So Colby Thomas takes down and in, one ball, no strikes. 7 runs, 12 hits for the Angels. No runs, 4 hits for the A's. Left-hander Sammy Natera Jr. He's hit the belt. Now to the plate, the pitch. That swung on and lifted to right. Joe Adell coming in for it, and he will make the catch. There is one away. So Thomas flies out to right. One down. But up comes Henry Bolte, the center fielder. This bottom of the seventh, brought to you by California Community Colleges. Bolte struck out looking in the second, struck out swinging in the fourth. Angels 2 in the second, 4 in the sixth, 1 in the seventh. They lead 7-0. As Natera wants a new baseball. Here's a lefty to the plate in the pitch. That swung on and lined into right center for a base hit for Bolte. Now Bolte, the one-out single. It's just the fourth hit. That's not true. That is actually the fifth hit for the A's on the night. And here's Muncy. Muncy has bounced out and struck out 0 for 2. They call on the right side for Max as Natera Jr. from the third base side of the rubber is at the belt. And goes over to first to keep an eye on Hank. They showed a graphic. 11 runs combined is the average at this ballpark this year between the two teams.
1: That's a lot.
0: It's a lot of runs. Mitch misses inside. 1-0. It's more than Coors Field. 1-0 the count on Muncy. As Natera to the plate in the pitch. That's a fastball swung on and missed. 93. It's 1-1. In line at third is Guzman. As Natera comes set, Bolte being held on by Shotwell. There's the 1-1 pitch. That's taken inside. And it's now 2-1.
1: You add the Vegas games into that, and the A's team ERA at home is over 6.
0: Yeah. Not an easy place to pitch. Left-hander comes set. There's the 2-1 pitch. That's foul back. 2-2 on Muncy.
1: And Natera is just starting his major league career.
0: Yeah.
1: Left-hander. New Mexico State.
0: I don't think he'll forget that sequence against Kurtz he had last night. Is the 2-2 pitch. Natera over to first instead. Pretty tough spot the rookie was in.
1: Almost impossible.
0: Yeah.
1: Game on the line, bases loaded.
0: Two balls, two strikes. Muncy with a big two-run homer last night. 2-2 pitch. That's hit foul to our right. Max knew he got it last night. Natera looks into Heineman. 2-2 pitch. That's taken low. And the four-seam fastball now 3-2. He's on all the way to Muncy.
1: Max has legitimate power.
0: He does. Exit velocities.
1: Really high.
0: Impressive. Left-hander looks in. 3-2 the count. There's a 3-2 pitch. Is swung on, popped up foul, and that will go out of play.
1: It almost came back.
0: Yeah. Natera from Juarez, Mexico. 17th round pick of the 2022 drafts out of New Mexico State. First year in the Angel system, 2023. Here's the 3-2 pitch. That's fouled away, right side. Man, Max is hanging tough up there. Angel 3-2. This will be the ninth pitch of the at-bat coming up. And Natera wants a new baseball. 20 appearances in Salt Lake this year for Natera. 5-0 ERA of 3. For 30 innings, struck out 44. Bolte takes his lead as Natera Jr. to the plate. Runner goes, pitches high, ball 4. A's have something going here. First and second, one out. And McNeil is going to give way to Alika Williams. So Williams will come up and hit for McNeil in this seventh inning. First and second, one out. And Kurt Suzuki is going to go get Natera.
1: Kurt is not taking anything for granted.
0: No, he is not. He is. He remembers last night very well. We'll take a break. First and second, one out here in the seventh inning. A's are trailing 7-0. We'll have more after this.
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0: Ryan Zepher, John, making his 30th appearance, 3-3, 4.76. 27 walks in 34 innings. And he'll face Alika Williams as the first pitch to Alika in their first strike. It's nothing and one. Alika. He's hitting 295, a homer and 5 driven in. Hit that home run in Las Vegas, right-handed hitter. As Zephyr John delivers in the pitch, that's chased and missed on a slider. And it's nothing and 2. 7-0 Angels, bottom of the 7th. With Muncy at first and Bolte at second. As Zephyr John's 0-2 pitch, chased and missed on the slider, down he goes. So 3 pitches, he strikes out Williams, 2 down. And that will bring up Nick Kurtz. Kurtz is 1-for-3, is doubled, and he struck out swinging in the third. He struck out swinging in the fifth. Left-handed hitter. As Zephyr John to the plate in the pitch. He checks his swing and misses, one ball and no strikes. By the way, the Red Sox are leading the Mariners 5-1. That game is in the top of the ninth now. As the pitch, that misses, and it's now 2-0 on Kurtz.
1: Kurtz is due to really drive the ball right now. Last couple of at-bats has been kind of un-Kurtz-like.
0: He doubled on the first pitch he saw tonight from Urania, doubled to the right center field gap. There's the pitch. That swung on and missed on a breaking ball. It's now 2-1. 287, 18 homers, 58 driven in. First and second, two outs is Ryan Zephyrjohn to the plate in the pitch. That's fouled back to the screen. That fastball 98 from Zephyrjohn. It's now 2-2. Angels trying to snap a five-game skid against the A's. As Zephyrjohn to the plate, the 2-2 pitch. That misses high with the fastball 3-2.
1: Big arm, right? 99 on that fastball.
0: Yep. He's had trouble commanding it this year. So 3-2, the count. The runners will be off on this pitch. As Zephyrjohn to the plate, runners go 3-2, taken inside. So he loses Kurtz. That loads the bases for Langoliers. So Langoliers can make it a three-run game with one swing of the bat. So Shea right-handed batter has the pitch. That's taken way outside with a breaking ball. 1-0. 1-0 on Shea. He has bounced out three times. Got three grand slams in his career. Here's the 1-0 pitch. That's taken for a strike on the outside edge, and it's 1-1. Just caught the outside corner. 1-1 on Langoliers. A's trailing 7-0 here in the seventh. As Kurtz, Muncy, and Bolte take their leads, the 1-1 pitch swung on, bounced up the middle. It's going to be backhanded by the second baseman, Walton, on to first in time. Throws across his body, the inning is over. 4-3 on the putout. No runs. They had two walks and three left. We're through seven complete. It's the Angels 7 and the A's nothing.
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0: Take your calls after the ballgame on A's Talk. Great job, Michael. And we go to the top of the eighth inning. It's a 7-0 Angels lead. And once again, here's Ken.
1: Alika Williams stays in the game at second base, and Colby Thomas stays in at right field, and Jeff Hartlieb stays on the mound into his second inning as an Athletic. 7 runs, 12 hits, Angels. No runs, 5 hits for the A's. And Nolan Shanawa will lead it off for the Halos. He's 1-for-4. He promptly sends one to center field right to Henry Bolte. One pitch and one away. And that'll bring up Vaughn Grissom. A's and the Halos tomorrow at 1:05. And the A's will hit the road to San Francisco in a day off in the city on Monday. 3 games there, night game Tuesday, night game Wednesday, day game Thursday. Next weekend against the Angels down south. Outside for a ball, 1 ball, no strikes. And then the Dodgers here a week from Monday night. Tickets are available, athletics.com/tickets. 1 ball, no strikes, and there's a drive to left center, well hit, but Bolte is going to get there, and he makes the catch. So Grissom is out, quickly 2 away, Joe Adele coming up. 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So here's Joe Adele, and Joe Adele is 2-for-4, right-handed hitter. And he struck out last time up. And the pitch by Hartlieb. And that's taken low. Sinking fastball at 94. Hartlieb in his first inning as an Athletic. And he was called up today. Allowed the home run in the 7th to Guzman. Here's the 1-0 pitch. And that's swung on and missed. 1 ball, 1 strike. On the farm tonight, the Aviators are leading Round Rock in the bottom of the 7th in Vegas, 10-6. 1 ball, 1 strike, check swing, and he goes, and it's 1-2.
0: Low-scoring affair?
1: Yeah, pitcher's duel. Luis Morales got the start for Vegas, and this is an ongoing story of real disappointment. Inning and 2/3, 5 hits, 4 runs, 5 walks, and a strikeout.
0: Who's that?
1: Luis Morales.
0: Oh, gotcha. Man.
1: Such high hopes for him this year.
0: Yep.
1: After a fine rookie year for the ball club in the second half last year, Adele takes outside and the count 2 balls and 2 strikes. Disappointing.
0: Yeah. So hope he can.
1: They haven't given up on him.
0: Yeah. Great arm.
1: No doubt. Now, here's the 2-2 pitch, and that's swung on. That's driven up the alley to right center, and that's going to get down and one hop the wall. Bolte plays the carom. Joe Adele goes to second with a slide with a double. Joe Adele with 3 hits, including 2 doubles tonight.
0: Yeah, those doubles, exact same spot, one hop the 380 sign.
1: Well, Joe Adele has blossomed finally after all these years. And the high hopes for him, and it's the talent coming to fruition. And especially last year when he was one of the top home run hitters in the American League, when he hit 37 a year ago. Here's Meckler, a left-handed hitter. Hartlieb fires, and Meckler hits it down the left field line, foul, out of play. Ryan Christensen, the A's first base coach. And, of course, spending 2 years with the Giants as the bench coach under Bo Mel, he spent a lot of time with Meckler. No balls and 1 strike. Here's the 0-1 pitch, and it's swung on, hit foul, out of play. He really believes that Meckler is a legitimate big league hitter.
0: He can be an everyday guy?
1: Maybe not every day, but he thinks that Meckler has the potential to be like a super utility guy. Good player coming off the bench. He can hit. No balls and 2 strikes. And Meckler takes and ring him up on the inside corner. We go to the bottom of the 8th, and it's 7-0 in favor of the Angels.
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1: We go to the bottom of the eighth. Soderstrom leads off for the A's against Zephyrjohn. Soderstrom, Wilson, and Heim for the A's. 7-13-0 for the Halos. No runs, 5 hits for the A's. And the pitch to Tyler, and that is a strike, and it's no balls and one strike. Well, Urania was great, and again, as advertised, and he's been lights out in his 2 starts against the A's this year. The 0-1 pitch, and Soderstrom takes outside. He did just go 5 innings through 90 pitches, but 4 hits, no walks, 6 strikeouts, and he hit a batter. Here's the 1-1 pitch, and that's a dribbler foul. There are very few young pitchers in the league that you would say would have better stuff than Urania.
0: Yeah, phenomenal stuff.
1: And then Natera, inning in a third. Zephyrjohn got the last 2 outs of the 7th inning. And back out to work here in the 8th. Soderstrom leading off, and he swings and misses. And down he goes in a fastball. Actually, a breaking ball from Zephyrjohn, 1 out, and Jacob Wilson coming up.
0: Well, good news for A's fans, though. Seattle did lose to the Red Sox 5-1, so the Mariners fall to 500. They're 39-39. 5-1 the final from Seattle.
1: Everybody lost.
0: Yep.
1: Because the Padres in 10 beat the Rangers 6-4, and as we've been mentioning, the Guardians hammered the Astros. Here is Jacob in a ground ball foul, first base side. So unless the A's pull another miracle rally here, the Angels will be the only Western Division team to win.
0: Yeah.
1: The 0-1 pitch to Jacob, and he hits it foul down the left field line. Jacob Wilson bobblehead night. He is 1-for-3. A brilliant defensive play on Neto as Neto was leading off the game. It's down 7. They took the first 2 games of this 4-game set. Here's the 0-2 pitch to Jacob, and it's outside. If it is Detmers who faces the A's tomorrow, he's been on a great roll. The lefty of no-hit fame of several years ago. Jacob swings and misses. Down he goes. Fastball 99. Reed Detmers, in his last 3 starts, has allowed 1 earned run in 20 innings.
0: And he figured some out. Look, he went to the bullpen and became a completely different pitcher last year.
1: Mm-hmm. Here's Jonah Heim, switch hitter, batting left. Hitting room in right center, infield to pull, and Jonas swings and misses. This is big time velocity from Zephyr John. You look at some of these ball clubs, Johnny, it's like everybody comes in throwing 98, 99.
0: Different time for sure.
1: Yeah. Here's the 0-1 pitch on the way, and Jonah, breaking ball that misses. Time has struck out twice and bounced out. Breeze has died down. It's a lovely night in the state's capital. And here's the 1-1 pitch. And backdoors him. It's outside. And 2-1. Two balls and one strike. Adele deep and right, straight up. And Heim hits a drive to right field. Adele went back, now coming on. He's going to get there to make the catch. And we go to the ninth. Angels on top, 7-0.
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1: In a stretch in which their pitching has struggled. One ball and no strikes, and it's low, and two balls and no strikes taken by Donovan Walton. Walton has three hits, single twice and doubled. The sixth inning was pivotal for the Angels tonight. And the 2-0 pitch, that's a strike in the outside corner. JT Ginn was on the ropes in the second inning and also in the third. The Halos scored twice in the second, left three. They also left the bases loaded in the third. 2-1 pitch, swung on and missed off speed. This was still a ball game, though, going to the sixth. It was 2-0. JT had settled down. He had given up the back-to-back hits with one out in the sixth to Walton and Siri. came out of the game, and then the roof kind of fell in on the A's when the Halos were able to put four runs on the board in that sixth. The 2-2 pitch is lifted to center. Bolt's angling toward left center. He's right there. He makes the catch, two away. And Siri coming up.
0: Yeah, did it with those back-to-back two-run doubles by Neto and Schonewell. Mm-hmm.
1: Kirby Yates is throwing in the bullpen for the Angels. The veteran right-hander. They lead 7-0. And here's Siri. Hartley throws and swung on and missed on a breaking ball. A note from Double A yesterday in Midland losing to Amarillo 6-1, but the A's first-round pick from a year ago, Jamie Arnold, went six innings. He allowed five hits and three runs. He walked three, K'd six. Pretty good effort from the standpoint that he had blanked Amarillo through the first five innings. First year as a pro for Jamie. He did not pitch in the minor leagues after the A's drafted him last year. Here's the 1-1 pitch. And that's a slow roller to short. Charging Wilson near the bag. Over to first for the out. Good job by Hartley as he returns to the big leagues and allows just the one run in his three innings of work. We go to the bottom of the ninth, and it's 7-0 Angels.
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1: The right-hander Kirby Yates comes out of the bullpen to work for the Halos. Last shot for the A's. They trail 7-0. Colby Thomas and then Bolte and Muncy for the green and gold. Yates has been around forever. 17th appearance. He's 0-3. He has a 3.95 ERA. And here's Colby Thomas. He's 0-1. He pinch hit earlier. Takes a strike in the outside corner. Well, they had their shot against Urania in the first inning. After that, pretty quiet. Now here's the pitch to Colby, and that's taken outside. And they count 1-1. And a little flurry in the seventh inning when they loaded the bases with two out. One ball, one strike. Colby Thomas and Yates delivers low. And the count, 2-1. Well, an A's win tomorrow, Johnny, and they would climb back to the 500 mark. Assuming there's no miracle rally in this ninth inning. And it would also mark a series win for the A's. Thomas, big cut, fouls it back. And the count, 2-2. Nothing wrong with taking 3 out of 4 in a series.
0: No doubt about it.
1: than the A's and the Giants on Tuesday night. Here's the 2-2 pitch. And it's tap foul. The Giants are finishing their series in Miami tomorrow, and they've lost the first two games down there in South Florida. But they beat the A's 2 out of 3 here. It'll be good to get down there.
4: Yep.
1: Here's the 2-2 pitch. And Colby swings and misses, and down he goes. A foul tip held by Heinemann. For us old-timers, it was kind of weird to go there last year and realize, well, this is like a legitimate road trip. You're staying in a hotel in San Francisco, yeah. Which we never did.
0: I like it, though.
1: Yeah. No, it's cool. Here's the delivery, and that's taken for a strike. For all the years, of course, players and staff had the option of driving over to San Francisco and then driving home after the game. And Mickey Morabito would, of course, provide a couple of buses. Here's the 0-1 pitch, and that's taken high. Most of us would drive to the Coliseum and park in F lot.
4: Yep.
1: And then take the bus over to the home of the Giants on the west side of the bay, and then bus back, pick up your car, and head home. 1-1 pitch, and that's inside for ball. 2 balls and 1 strike.
0: That's nice to stay there. It's such a great walking city, especially with the day off Monday.
1: Mm-hmm. We're going to walk to the ballpark.
0: For sure.
1: 2 balls and 1 strike, and here's the pitch, and that's taken outside. We're going to see Dusty Baker in conversation with Monty Poole on Wednesday at noon at the Commonwealth Club.
0: Really looking forward to that.
1: It's going to be great.
0: Amazing.
1: Dusty on a little bit of a book tour. Here's the 3-1 pitch, and that's a ground ball to third to his left. Guzman, a full spin, a throw to first for the out. Good play again by Guzman, and he gets himself on balance really quickly to make a spin like that.
0: Yeah,
1: very calmly just fired a strike to first.
0: He's smooth over there, isn't he?
1: He is. 2 away. Crossroads, the name of the book by Johnny B. Baker, in collaboration with our friend Steve Kettman. Here's Muncy. A's down to their final out, and Muncy takes ball 1-1-0. That book is going to be good companionship on the road trip. Right?
0: Just got mine a couple days ago.
1: Yeah. Here's the 1-0 pitch on the way, and it's taken. That's a strike in the outside corner. 1 ball, 1 strike. Here's the 1-1 pitch. Ready? Here it is. And it's taken. That's a strike on the outside corner. 1-2. 1 ball and 2 strikes. Angels 7, A's nothing. 2 outs. Bottom of the ninth. Max waits, and he swings and misses. This game is over. So the Halos notch their first win of this series. It's 7-0 Angels. Walbert Urania is the winner. He's 5-5. JT Ginn, the loser. And his mark is 5-4. 7 runs, 13 hits, no errors, Angels. No runs, 5 hits, and no errors for the A's. The Angels are 31-47. The A's are 38-39. And with the Mariners losing, the A's stay a half game back. The Rangers remain 2 back. The Astros remain 3 back, and the Angels pick up a game, and the Halos trail by 8. Time of the game, well, not 100% sure. It was around 2, I'm going to say like 2:24. What do you say, Johnny? Something like that?
0: I think that's about right. I don't know. I never got the official. Did we get the official time?
1: Oh, it's a 7:05 start.
0: 2:58.
1: Right? Yeah, 2:58. Yeah, I got my time all messed
0: 258.
1: Up. 2:58. So 2:58. Yep. Yeah. Tomorrow, the A's and the Angels finish up the series at 105 for Johnny D and our entire crew. Ken Korak reminding you to stay tuned for A's Cast on NBC Sports California. Angels 7 and the A's nothing.
4: The reality is, if the Athletics can get a victory tomorrow, they'll take 3 out of 4 from the Angels, just like they did against the Angels in Anaheim. It is hard to sweep a Major League Baseball team 4 games. It's really hard. So the Athletics still with a chance to win the series tomorrow. Chris Townsend with the 2-time World Series champion, Steve Sachs. But every single time there's rumblings that you can't pitch here, it's too tough to pitch here, all of a sudden, something like this happens. A shutout loss for the Athletics, their fourth of the year, second at home. You know, last night's game, 12 to 11, fireworks everywhere. Yep. 9 different guys hit a home run, 1 shy off the record. That's right, 9 different players hit a home run last night. But it's a night like this that just reminds you, you still can pitch here.
21: Yeah, absolutely. And, 9 different guys hit home runs last night, as you mentioned. It was the same conditions. Windy, got cold as the night went on. And, there was nothing productive tonight. They had chances in the first and the fifth innings with runners on. Couldn't get that big hit. And, you got to tip your cap to Urania. We talked about him at the onset. Is this guy is really something special, only 22 years old as well. So he's got a big future.
4: And one thing you're going to look at with the Angels going forward, because we're always interested in the teams in our division, is that Kurt Suzuki's on this one-year deal. I hope for him, because, we love Kurt Suzuki, that he'll at some point get a new contract, get a contract extension. But there's a lot of talk about a lot of young arms for the Halos that are going to be coming our way in the next few years.
21: Well, that has been one point of contention for this team, as they just haven't been able to pitch very well. And I mentioned a few years ago they had a draft, 20 people were picked. Every single one of those guys was a pitcher. They know that this team has been in a deficit as far as that goes, and it really is the most important part of the game, I believe. Even though I was not a pitcher, I know how important that is to have a great pitching staff, to have guys that carry the mail as a starter, and then have those guys in the bullpen, the lockdown that come down out of that bullpen and throw strikes. It's really important to have command like that in the pitching department, and the Angels certainly know that.
4: And JT Ginn didn't have his best stuff tonight, and this is the part when you talk about learning how to do the job, learning how to win every 5 days. There's going to be, days when you come out of that bullpen on your start and you're not going to have it, but you still have to find a way to get outs. He wasn't great. Right. He wasn't that bad, but it was just kind of a mediocre outing. Yeah. But you're going to have these, but you got to learn to be ready to go every 5 days.
21: I thought overall, there were flashes of, brilliance for Jay for Ginn, but I think overall tonight I think it was a good performance. He gave up 2 runs. His team was in a position to come out and get a victory with only 2 runs that he gave up. But he has put the team in a position where it was early on we had chances to score runs and it didn't happen, and so he comes out of the game, I give him a little bit better than a mediocre.
4: As an offensive player playing in a ballpark like this, what's it like to be walking off getting shut out?
21: Well, it's tough. I mean, you're depending on your offense to come up and give you some support, and he just ain't going to get it tonight. And like I said, on the other side of the mound, you had Urania, who had phenomenal stuff all the way through, and that's a bit of a tough thing. Had a chance to get him in the first inning, didn't happen.
4: There was that one at-bat against Nick Kurtz. Throws like a 96-mile-an-hour sinker. Then he comes back with a 98-mile-an-hour four-seamer. And then he ends the at-bat 3-2 change that was 92 miles an hour. A changeup.
21: Yeah.
4: 92 miles an hour.
21: He's got wicked stuff.
4: Oh, wow.
21: And also, I'm not sure if it was before the at-bat before that, where he went changeup, and then he threw that fastball that was right here. Nick saw it because, look, when the fastball's up, it's closer to your eyes. You can see it really well. He tried to get after that pitch and just didn't get it because he's got some giddy up at 98 up in the zone.
4: No doubt. Yeah, it's a very young, gifted arm, and saw that. If you weren't able to see the game or listen to the game on A's Cast, this is the guy who matched up against JT Ginn when it was the no-hitter down in Anaheim, and, of course, JT would lose it in the last inning. But this guy was flawless also in that game.
21: Yes, he was, and, it was all about we were looking through the prism of what JT was going through and had a chance to come out there and lock that thing down with a no-hitter, and, of course, it didn't happen. We all know that story, but kind of got lost in the shuffle there. But who's this guy on the other side? I mean, he's relatively new to the whole thing here, just 22 years old. Man, he matched him pitch for pitch all the way through, and tonight he was phenomenal again.
4: That's we see so many young, bright players in our game. As you said, 22 years old. Yep. We've seen it with so many position players. We're seeing it with pitchers. The game is getting younger.
21: Yep, it is.
4: There's no question.
21: Towny, you know, we've seen it. Guys come out of college now. It's not a big process in the minor leagues. They come out of college like Nick Kurtz did, like Jacob Wilson did. Very, very short time in the minor leagues. Boom, you're in the big leagues. And impact players when they get here to the big leagues. That's the thing that's astounding to me.
4: Yeah, Jacob Wilson and Nick Kurtz. Yeah, if you're going to be a first-round pick out of college, we're not sending you to hang out in the minor leagues for a few years. No, you're going to go down, and that's kind of with Jamie Arnold, the number one pick out of Florida State. Mm-hmm. The left-handed pitcher who's down at Midland, yeah, there's expectations he'll be here next year. You're not going to spend a long time in the minor leagues and as a number one pick out of college.
21: Yeah, and there's opportunity here, right? There's why we need that people to stuff it up there in the pitching staff. And, so there's going to be guys who got a good arm, put a good showing in the minor leagues for a year or two. Bang, you're here and you're going to get an opportunity.
4: All right, let's get to the Toyota turning point. The Angels would put up a two spot in the second inning, so they were up 2-0. We would head to the sixth, and you're thinking if JT Ginn can go in the sixth and he can get out of the sixth, and you're looking at six innings and just two runs, but that wasn't the case. After he get the first batter to ground out, then back-to-back base hits, and then unfortunately the bullpen would come in, and this is where the problem was.
21: Yeah, this is where it really hurts, and you pitch your heart out. You do leave a guy on base or two, and then, you hope your bullpen can save you from that. It doesn't always happen, but they're out there. They're giving it their best shot, and, look, good thing about it is we got tomorrow, Towny.
4: Well, you have to think about this. This is an extremely long homestand.
21: Yeah.
4: I know it's crazy because...
21: Broken up with Vegas, right?
4: You had six games in Vegas, but that's home games.
21: Yeah.
4: 13 straight home games. It's a 16th of your schedule.
21: Yeah.
4: So tomorrow you will play 13 games. Once again, 16% of your schedule. You win and you're feeling pretty good about how you played on this long abbreviated homestand.
21: No, and those are the times you get those long homestands like that. You've got to lean into those and take advantage of it and win the better than 50% of those, of course. And you just try to win every series. You know, you're not going to go out there and sweep everybody. It's very, very hard to sweep somebody in the major leagues. But if you go out there and you can win the series and get that going throughout the year, you're going to be in the playoffs at the end of the year.
4: And really a chance to make hay, right? You win tomorrow, you take 3 of 4, have a day off, then you go take on the San Francisco Giants, always spirited, but they're not very good.
21: Yep.
4: And then you got the Angels again.
21: Yeah.
4: And you will have taken 3 out of 4 from Anaheim. Down there, up here, and then you go back down. I mean, this is a chance to kind of boost your win total.
21: What was it? 7 of our 11 games at the onset here we had against the Angels, right?
4: Yeah.
21: So this is a team that you have to dominate. Wasn't the case last year, but this year it is a different story. And the A's are doing that. You go into San Francisco, too. That's a team they should beat. So take advantage of those teams that you can beat and, pile up those wins now.
4: All right, What's Hot, presented by Service Champions. I wish we could talk about Zach Gelof, but remember he got hit last night in extra innings. He did not play today as he was hit in the helmet. Well, Nick Kurtz played, and his streak continues. He's got a 21-game on-base streak where he's hitting .321, 10 home runs, 14 extra base hits, 21 RBIs, 19 runs scored, and a 1,210 OPS. Is that a pretty good 21-game on-base streak?
21: Yeah, not too shabby. It's just so...

0: you look at everything that he does, yeah, as you know, wasn't that long ago we were just talking about, hey, he's just played in his first 162 games. I mean, he is truly one of the most feared players in the game. You look how they pitch him.
1: Yeah, they don't want to mess with him. And, you know, I think a great point was last night when the game was on the line and he comes up and the bases are loaded. I mean, the pitcher did not want to throw three strikes to Nick Hurts. There's no way that he, because he knows that he was going to get tattooed. He would rather take a chance on pitching him on the fringes of the plate and walking him as opposed to giving him a cookie where it can really make him look bad.
0: Well, I can tell you when we're in San Francisco, that will be the halfway point. We'll look at the numbers and you'll go, wow, for a guy who is just 23 years old, man, this guy is something special.
1: No question.
0: We're going to hear from the manager next. Unfortunately, the Athletics shut out tonight. You're watching and listening to A's Cast.
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1: To the right-handers at 22 years old, I mean, you just, you know, if you're an Angels fan, you knock on wood, and, you know, these dynamic arms, you just hope they stay healthy. This kid could be something special.
2: Yeah. Townie, the other thing I'm good about that changeup, it's the great equalizer. You can use it righty, lefty, it doesn't matter. That thing goes straight down, same arm slot, same window, same arm speed. Can't tell the difference. It's a lights-out changeup, and it's only going to get better.
1: Let's look at the pitching matchup, and unfortunately, JT Ginn, it just wasn't the best of nights for him, but this is just part of the growing process, right? Learning how to do it every 5 days. Learning how to take the ball. He keeps going deeper into games. He's getting you close to 100 pitches, if not 100 pitches, and maybe we'll see Mark Kotze, because we just saw it with Gage Jump, who went 107. That's the most this year by an A's pitcher. So as you hit June and July, you need your starters to give they got to give you innings.
2: Yeah,
1: you can't burn out bullpen, so they got to go deeper.
2: No question. I thought JT kind of struggled with this stuff, but he kept battling back. He's got a lot of bulldog in him. I think when he came out of the game, he had the two runs, but we got no help, and they wound up with four that he had given up. But you know what? Overall, I think he's going to be very eager to get back in there and get that stuff fixed. You know, gutty performance tonight. They still had a chance to be in the game.
1: Well, you remember playing with young guys, and, like, the light will go on, but it's tough to do it every 5 days.
2: Of course it is. I mean, this is – those hitters up there are – the best hitters on the planet, and they have studied you. There's lots more video today. There's lots more reconnaissance that's done on these starting pitchers. I mean, you got scouts that go in there by the flooding them in there and watching these guys pitch before they ever get to them. So it's not easy to do it every single time, but, you know, this outing tonight for JT Ginn, nothing to be ashamed of. It's okay. Next time, he'll be better for it.
1: Well, it's getting your body right, getting your body in shape. That's the one thing for a lot of pitchers who haven't done it. I know you look at JT Ginn's age, but he's been hurt so much in his career that he really hasn't had this full-time opportunity to learn how to do it, because, unfortunately, because of an injury. But here you go. He's learned how to do it, and he looks like he's going to be a key guy for us going forward for
2: a long time. And Townie, I mean, you can see it right off the bat. You can tell his, you know, when he's got his command and when he doesn't. He didn't have his stuff tonight, and he had to fight it all the way. He had to fight the Angels hitters, and he had to fight with himself to try to get his stuff right, to get back in that fluid motion, to get the cadence correct, to do his, all of his mechanics right, and that just wasn't in sync tonight. Next time, he'll fix that, and it'll be better.
1: All right, let's get to something. Can we get to something positive?
2: Yes.
1: How about the River Rock Daily Jackpot? Congratulations to Fran Reardon, the skipper of the Las Vegas Aviators. They got the win tonight against Round Rock 10-6. Tommy White, Tommy Tanks, goes yard again. Mm-hmm. He's got four home runs in 3 days. But with the win tonight, the Aviators take the first half of the AAA season. So you know what happens when you win the first half?
2: You're
1: guaranteed in the playoffs. Yeah. Obviously, Steve Sachs, you're around the River Cats, the Giants AAA affiliate. So you know what's going on down here. So that's a big accomplishment for Fran Reardon, who we absolutely love.
2: Congratulations.
1: A quality friend, a great friend of A's Cast Live. He's been coming on with us for years. He's a great manager. We talk so much about A's players who are struggling. They get sent down, and look how they come back. Oh. Elvis Alvarado is the latest. We've seen it so many times.
2: Muncy,
1: we've seen it. So they do such a great job, Fran and his staff. So congratulations to them. First half champs, they'll be in the postseason.
2: Great job for them guys. And it is true. You go down there and you get fixed. Just go down there to Las Vegas. You get all fixed up. You can come on back, and that works great. And, you know, the funny thing is, the last time I did a broadcast for the Rivercast, they were in first place. And it was like, they just got to kind of get through this, and they're going to be in the first half. They're going to be in the playoffs because they're going to win the first half. Nah. Didn't happen that way.
1: And it's tough because you think of all the players we have taken from Vegas.
2: Yeah.
1: And the fact that they still won the first half.
2: It's true.
1: I mean, we have just stripped all of the pitching.
2: Yes.
1: The voodoo that they do down there is something special. Unfortunately, the A's were shut out. We'll continue to break it down right here on A's Cast.
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1: 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Toyota, let's go places. All right, I'm not going to spread any rumors, but the trade deadline is a little more than 6 weeks away. A guy that Anaheim Angels GM Perry Manassian is going to get phone calls on, Reed Detmers, there is no question. He's not a free agent until 2029. I mean, this guy's got stuff. Now, the Angels could say, we're going to keep him. We're going to build around this pitching staff that they have. We have no idea if they're going to trade him or not, but they're definitely going to get a lot of calls. And as we talked about, JT Ginn learning how to do this. It's Jack Perkins is really at the start now, allowing him to pitch, be back in the rotation, and giving him an opportunity to, like, hey, big boy, figure it out.
2: Yeah, I mean, this is going to give Perkins an opportunity, and there's no question. He reminds me a lot again. You know, got a lot of the same stuff, and so he's going to get that opportunity, and there's nothing better than watching somebody do it right before you, and you can go in there and try to emulate some of the things and pick up little things that make them successful.
1: this has been a long homestand. Mm-hmm. When you're talking about all the night games in Vegas, all the night games in Sacramento, a day game tomorrow, finally a day off. But this has been a real long stretch. If you can get the win tomorrow and you take 2 out of 3 from Milwaukee, 2 out of 3 from Colorado, you had the blip against Pittsburgh where you only got one, but then take 3 out of 4 from Anaheim, you're going to really like
2: it. I mean, cap it off right now with a big victory. Detmers is no walk in the park. You know, look at his internal numbers are pretty good.
1: A's going to need to bring the bats tomorrow. Unfortunately, they were shut out tonight, 7-0. They'll try and win the series tomorrow. We will be back at 12:30, a little day baseball in the sun. And your phone calls are up next.
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19: 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Runner goes. It's swung on a high fly ball to center and deep. Taylor back right to the track at the wall. He will leap and watch it fly. Wilson has done it again.
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20: It's time to hear from you, the fans. From road trippers.
21: 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It's a ball. 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Yeah.
20: To pitching experts.
22: Do, do, do, do. Paging. Dr. Emo.
20: And the rest.
23: I'm so fired up. I'm confused.
20: This is A's Talk. Here's your host, Michael Barabalt.
24: 833-625-2278 is the number. That's 833-625-2278. The A's drop the third game of this four-game set to the Angels, 7-0, the final. Kind of a lifeless effort offensively for the green and gold. Not much action on the base paths. And you can look at a couple of different points in this game where I think the game turned for the worse for the Athletics. Again, 833-625-2278 is the number. We want to hear from you. You look at the first inning, the very first inning. JT Ginn goes 1-2-3 in the first, couple of strikeouts. And mind you, we're coming off an epic comeback last night. Historic. Hadn't a comeback that large hadn't happened for the A's in 8 years. So what last night was historic. So you have all this momentum coming back, and it's not like it was a day game after a night game where, oh, you know, it's, you know, we're all tired and this, that, and the other. There's no hangover. 7:05, a 25-minute start time later tonight than last night. So you have the momentum. You get Kurtz to double to lead off the frame. Langelier's grounds out, but then you get bases loaded after Soderstrom and Wilson reach. Bases loaded, one out. We've seen this now multiple times over the course of this homestand, but you can also go back to the start of last homestand when the Mariners were in town. That the A's put pressure on the opposing pitcher in the first inning. You get runners on. You get traffic on the base paths. That pitcher is throwing high leverage pitches already. And what was different about this, that the A's never had this when Walbert Urena pitched against the A's in Anaheim. Remember that he pitched the same game as the near JT Ginn no-hitter. So Urena matched Ginn pitch for pitch in that game. So you knew this was going to be a battle. And what you do with pitchers and against the really good pitchers, the all-time greats, and I'm not saying Urena is an all-time great, but he's having a really nice year, and he has now dominated the A's twice. You have to get to him early because the best pitchers get stronger as they go, and that's exactly what Urena did. After that first inning, where he stranded the bases loaded and one out, allowed just two base runners the rest of the game, didn't walk a batter. Allowed a single to Lawrence Butler in the fourth. That was a little infield single. Then the double to Jeff McNeil down the line, beating the shift in the fifth. And that was it. I mean, he was cruising. Had his pitch count not been at 90 pitches, probably would have gone another inning. But he had to use a lot of those high-stress pitches to get out of that first. Struck out Hyman, got Butler to ground out to third to end the frame. But my point is you don't do anything there. So now you have all this momentum and energy and excitement in the ballpark, right? You're coming off last night's win and how it ended, the comeback. Then you come in tonight. Everyone's excited. It's a Jacob Wilson bobblehead giveaway. The place is sold out. There's energy. It felt different than your normal June 20th game against the Angels. And you're looking at that first inning thinking, man, we're just going to keep rolling on. A's are going to put up a crooked number in the first, and it's go time. Well, it doesn't happen. And Urena shuts them down for the rest of his outing. Now, second time where I think the game turned, and probably the more pivotal point, it's already 2-0 Angels. Jeff McNeil doubles in the fifth, as I mentioned. He gets on second with one out. You got the top of your order coming up. So you got the two guys you want at the plate coming up, where one swing of the bat ties it, even a single, you're back to a one-run game. Well, Kurt strikes out after a really good at-bat. He gets down 0-2, works at the 3-2, fouls off a tough pitch, and ends up chasing a changeup down and away. And then Langeliers grounds out. Well, then the next inning is when the Angels scored four times and broke the game open. JT Ginn got a ground out to start. Then a couple of singles. An infield single for Jose Siri on a tough play from Max Muncy. Didn't make a great throw, but Siri probably beats it anyway. So an infield single, first and second. And then Scott Barlow comes in. And looking at the bullpen budget, probably was one of the guys that was available even after pitching last night. Sinker ball pitcher, had a really nice outing, had pitched better as of late, and hung a sinker to Heinemann, and then hung two more pitches to Neto and Shawnowell, and by then the game was over at 6-0. But where this game turned, you have opportunities to score in the first to take lead. Don't. Then you're down 2-0. You got your two best hitters up. Don't score. And then it just takes the life out of everybody. So you're still down 2-0. Then you got to put so much pressure on your bullpen to keep it close. And at some point, the dam is going to break. And it broke in the sixth inning with Barlow, who struggles at home continue. And people want to rag on the bullpen. Well, okay, but where's the solutions? This is the bullpen the A's have. You've seen some really good stories. And one of those good stories, especially over his last 14 appearances, Mark Leiter Jr. had to go on the injured list today. You weren't going to go to Elvis Alvarado, not in that situation, because he's now made himself the late-inning guy, eighth, ninth-inning guy. Hogan Harris didn't pitch yesterday. Was he available? We don't know. Is he a guy that can come in with the bases loaded and one out? And get out of that situation. Yes, but was that the right spot for him? Probably not. And then you look at the rest of the bullpen who had been really worked the previous 2 days. Medina had thrown 45 pitches. Jose Suarez, 73 pitches over that stretch. Mason Barnett threw 30 on Thursday. So when you look at where the bullpen was, there wasn't a ton of options. And Barlow, being a sinker ball pitcher, you're trying to get the ground ball in that spot. And unfortunately, he hung that sinker, and the Angels made him pay. But what I also think is really important, and what's disappointing with tonight's game, is the fact that after last night's game, and the way it ended, and how epic it was, that's the product that comes out on the field on this Saturday. Not much to cheer about. Again, it was a sold-out crowd. It was a great atmosphere. And this is what comes out on the field. It's disappointing. And I talked about this last night. I talked about it tonight with Johnny. When is this team going to make the next step? Because we've been waiting, and we've heard this year there's expectations. Want to make the playoffs. This is a team that you should believe in. Well, at some point, you need to burst through that door and knock it down.
0: Playoffs?
24: Yeah, playoffs, Jim Mora. Nate loves that drop.
1: Yeah, it's a good one.
24: You love that and Come On, Mike.
2: Yeah. Come on, Mike.
24: Yeah, you're letting me get out of hand here, always.
1: I'm letting you?
24: Yeah.
1: You're the host, man. I'm just here pushing the buttons.
24: You're pushing buttons and distracting me with Jim Mora.
1: Well, to be fair, you do it quite a bit on A's Cast. You're a drop heavy on A's Cast.
24: Well, you know, I got a good director always brings it back to himself, right?
1: That's so true, Michael.
24: So, but anyways, back to what I was saying. You know, you have the momentum, and then it's just kind of a dud. And we want to believe that this team can make the playoffs and make a playoff push, but you still haven't proven you can win at home consistently. And after a great win last night and the way it happened, you come back out with this and get shut down by the Angels. I mean, it's not ideal, and it's not something I think a playoff team can afford to do. I mean, you can't afford these losses to the Angels. I understand you're not going to go 13-0 against them, even though I had a take last night that we will not get into.
1: Third segment.
24: But, you know, this is a team where you got him down in the dumps. I mean, I looked at social media. Everyone, this is the most Angels way to lose a game. I mean, it was, they had dropped to 30 and 47. They're out of it. Their season's done. So take advantage of it. Start getting that mentality of saying, screw you, we're going to handle business and we're going to kick you while you're down. And tonight, it just looked lifeless. It was a complete 180 from last night. And last night was historic, but you talk about the energy in the ballpark, the energy in the dugout amongst the players, right? It was different. And coming into tonight, there was all this excitement, right? The Wilson bobblehead, the place was sold out. It was packed. I mean, I was excited. I was ready to rock. And then, oh, there was really not much. We watched the Angels score 7 runs, and that was pretty much it. So, Nate, I don't know how it looked from your perspective. I know you were listening. I don't know what Ken and Johnny were saying. We were watching it in the Angels radio booth just next to me here at the ballpark in West Sacramento. And to me, the big thing that comes out tonight is disappointment in really the lifeless, you know, performance after such an amazing victory last night.
1: Yeah. I guess you got to just try to look bigger picture on this one. I think my biggest disappointment, obviously, this is a loss on the offense. And I think those ones hurt the most as a fan of this team, and knowing that this team the offense is how you're going to win games. There's kind of no other way. I mean, the pitching, hit or miss every night, pretty lackluster game from JT Ginn after last time, what he did to the Angels. And I think my biggest disappointment is, and I think you touched on this a bit, is bottom of the first, base is loaded, one out, you can't score. Incredibly disappointing. Just overall really frustrating. You can't even get one run in there. It's just deflating. And then the team just never recovered from that. Never got it going at all. Never got the bats hot. You're missing Geloff tonight, which you definitely can't blame this loss on that. He deserves the night off. He got hit in the face yesterday.
24: Yeah, he wasn't feeling well coming in, according to Kotze and his pregame scrubs.
1: Yeah, his pregame
24: out of the lineup.
1: Yeah, Kotze had a really hard time. It felt to me when I was listening to that, describing why he's giving Geloff the night off. I think he really didn't want to use the wrong word there. It was very peculiar in the way he went about explaining that. But
24: you don't want to give out too much information, and it's, you know.
1: Yeah,
24: you got a guy that's hitting 23 straight, and you know, yeah, obviously the first question is why isn't he out in the lineup? Now obviously he got hit in almost the head last night. It caught the ear flap. And, you know, I saw someone say, oh, well, he stayed in the game, so he should be in the lineup. Well, it's like, okay,
1: that
24: that's not
1: sense.
24: How it works.
1: Yeah, and also,
24: you know,
1: head injuries, like, they can come into play hours
24: absolutely.
1: Later. I remember one time, I'm a huge 49ers fan. A couple years ago, Brock Purdy's playing against the Vikings.
24: Oh, Niners talk now. Jeez.
1: Yeah, well, Brock Purdy's playing against the Vikings, and he like, dives over the pack, gets hit in the head, plays the rest of the game. Went into concussion protocol, played the rest of the game, and then didn't show symptoms till the flight home that night, and then I think missed the game next week. So head injuries are very scary, especially when a ball is just blasted at your head 90-plus miles an hour. But if anyone deserves a night off, it's Geloff or Langoliers. But super disappointing. You can try to get the series tomorrow. At worst, you split it, and that's fine. I'm not breaking any news here, but I just think you really got to take it to teams that are worse than you, especially outside of the division. And I'm specifically talking about the Giants coming up here next.
24: Man, you're the Giants are
1: they just bothered me.
24: They're in that head of yours.
1: Yeah,
24: we still got one more Halos tomorrow.
1: I shouldn't have called Devers fat. That was a mistake. I shouldn't have done that.
24: Yeah, you were feeling yourself after that first game.
1: It was just too funny. It was a softball for me, and I just Townie's going, what is he good at? Eating. So yeah. I don't know.
24: You went there.
1: I did go there that night, and you know, I regret it, but I'm not apologizing.
24: Well then how can you I don't understand if you regret it but don't apologize. How does that make sense?
1: I don't know. You can, if you're listening, you can figure it out.
24: Why don't you call in 833-625-227 and we can figure out what's going on in Nate's head with the Giants and Rafael Devers. But coming up next, we'll continue to break this one down here on Ace Talk.
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24: Grind. These, you know, 13 straight games at home. You've got, you know, you had the 6 in Vegas, now 7 here in West Sacramento. It's been a grind. You know, going from the heat of Las Vegas to Sacramento, it's been much cooler. And, you know, when you look at a couple of things, in particular, you look at playing here in West Sacramento. Now, 3-3 here so far on this homestand, or on the Sacramento side of the homestand. 4-2 in Vegas, 3-3 here. So if my math is correct, Nate, that's 7-5 in this 12-game stretch so far.
26: High-level analysis, Michael.
24: I did go to Arizona State, so I just, you know, wanted to make sure.
26: Yeah.
24: Although I went to a great school at Arizona State.
26: How's the math there?
24: Math was good. I like math.
26: Okay.
24: Although I did most of my math at junior college. But anyways, when you look at this Sacramento stretch and you're playing 500 at home, it's almost like, you know, the old adage is always you need to play well at home and then go 500 on the road. Well, it's completely flipped for the Athletics. And when Jacob Wilson was on Ace Cast Live, I think it was Thursday or maybe Wednesday. I think it was Wednesday. And, you know, Chris Townsend asked him, well, I want to believe that you guys are going to be a playoff team, but you got to start winning at home. And how do you do that? And we're going to play the clip, but, you know, Wilson talked about different circumstances. And, you know, I'm sitting there thinking, well, there's different circumstances for every ballpark you go into. I mean, you're going to go to Oracle Park on Tuesday, and it's going to be a different circumstance than playing here. Then Angel Stadium's going to be different than San Francisco, and then you'll come back here for the Dodgers. I mean, you're playing in different environments all the time. That's why I think it was way too blown up about Vegas, how different it was. it's not that much different than playing in Coors Field. And we've played games in London and Mexico City. So I don't want to hear this, all the stuff about Vegas. But that's beside the point. So he talks about different circumstances. And like Tony talked about last night, you have to understand that you're in a highly offensive environment. So you're going to have to hit. But at the same time, I'm almost kind of hearing excuse making with that. Because, oh, well, it's different circumstances here. Well, again, we've said this time and again, and I'm kind of hearing excuse making with that. Because, oh, well, it's different circumstances here. Well, again, we've said this time and again, and we've beaten a dead horse with this. Other teams haven't had issues winning here, pitching here, keeping the ball in the ballpark here. And so here's Jacob Wilson's full exchange with Chris Townsend. This was on Wednesday, asking about if this team is ready to push for a spot in the playoffs and if playing better at home is just circumstances or how they need to really improve themselves here at home. And it's really interesting. It was a little bit of an exchange. Townie said, well, I believe him. I believe you. But, you know, you look at the numbers, the home road splits are very, very drastic. So here's Wilson with Chris Townsend on Wednesday.
3: First of all, let me ask a question. Do you think you guys got a chance at the playoffs?
9: Yeah, 100%. Yeah. No, I mean, we wouldn't be here if we didn't think we had a chance of being in the playoffs. You know, that's our main goal coming in every day. You know, we got the entire core to do it. And, you know, when this team's all playing, you know, synchronized, you know, I think that we're one of the more dangerous teams in the American League. So I think that, you know, that's definitely a realistic goal for us. And that's the plan that we're going forward. We're not playing around the offseason going into end of September. You know, we're going to play, you know, game one of the playoffs. So
3: I want to believe you, but the only way I'm going to believe you is you got to start winning at home.
9: Yeah.
3: And I look at the numbers and you won two series in Vegas, which is big, a chance to win a series today. You got the Angels for four games. But if you guys are going to be a playoff team, would you agree you got to start playing better at home?
9: Yeah, no, definitely. I think that, you know, the numbers show the type of team we are when, you know, we are playing on the road. And I think that, you know, I don't think it's any different game than what we play at home. I think it's just, you know, different circumstances. But I think that, you know, I think once we get to that point where we start playing better at home and on the road, I think that's, you know, we're, like I said, a dangerous team. And our record's definitely going to shift, you know, in one way than the other.
26: That's a tough question to ask. That is
24: The follow-up?
26: Just that whole exchange. If you could watch that on YouTube, which I believe it's up right on A's Cast.
24: Yeah, YouTube.com/athletics. It's the Wednesday episode of A's Cast Live.
26: At least to me, it comes off, it's an uncomfortable question. It's an uncomfortable conversation to have, but I think Townie does.
24: But I mean, look at the numbers at home. I know you know. I mean, someone, you know, they got to be asked at some point and figure out what's going on, right?
26: That's exactly what I was getting to, is that he's asking these hard questions and he's doing a great job, and he's looking at Jacob Wilson. And Jacob Wilson, you could tell, I mean, I don't want to speak for him here. I absolutely love him, but it seems like there's just an uncomfortability there. And Jacob Wilson is like, he knows he's right. He knows that they're not doing their job at home. And the way he responds is it seems pretty genuine. It seems like they just have to figure it out. And nobody has an answer. I just think that's a great question and a great interview.
24: Yeah, but something you said, you know, made him, or they're uncomfortable there, right? Is that something you said? Well,
26: yeah.
24: It's my thing. This is still going to be your home for another year and a half. You've already had a year here. Why haven't you adjusted, you know, even still? You've played now, what, 100-plus games here at this ballpark? You know, when is the adjustment going to come? I mean, you don't have to like it here, but you need to adjust yourself to the surroundings, because that's what you do on the road anyway. You know, a lot of guys, when the A's went to Wrigley to play the Cubs, had never played there. Oh, they seemed just fine. They won 2 out of 3.
26: Yeah.
24: So why can't you adjust yourself and adjust your game to playing here in West Sacramento?
26: It just doesn't make sense. It's been the question of the year. I know last year it was a question, but this team was not as good as they are this year. This is a better team this year. Good teams win on the road and great teams win at home. It should be that's, you know, the opposite of what it normally is, but it's just a complete anomaly. I like that Townie's asking the players straight up what is happening, because we just want to know. They don't know. Nobody knows. We're just trying to figure it out. It's like he's playing therapist almost.
24: Well, and you also have to look at, too, with how the roster is constructed, it's very offensive. And so what does that mean? Well, you're going to score runs for the most part. You're going to score a lot of runs in this ballpark.
26: Not tonight.
24: The A's have. What's that?
26: Not tonight.
24: Well, tonight, you know, you're going to have those nights. I think this is the fourth time the A's have been shut out this year. And so you're going to have nights where, like last night, you're going to have 12, 11 games. All right, you're going to have those games. You're going to have to outslug. Because we've known coming in that the pitching was a big concern. And having guys that pitch to contact in this ballpark doesn't work. You need strikeout guys. Guys with high velocity. Guys that keep the ball on the ground. And the A's right now don't have a ton of those guys. And guys that they do have that fit their model but maybe don't fit the ballpark are doing well on the road. It's showing on the road that... Like there's bullpen pieces, and you know, you can look at the bullpen ERA as a whole, the pitching ERA as a whole. You look at in the month here at home, a 7.07 ERA total pitching wise. But when you look at on the road, it's a completely different story. So you acclimate yourself on the road. You're in more pitcher friendly ballparks, especially when you look at the American League West in terms of Anaheim and Seattle and Houston to a certain extent. It's a more neutral park. But when you look at how the roster is built, the pitching-wise, not really built to have much success at home. The hitting, the position players, are built to have success at home. But it's completely flipped when they go on the road. The pitching is more built to have success, and the hitting, while still good, isn't going to produce at the same rate on the road. Is that maybe a fair evaluation?
26: I think that's completely fair. I think you're making a great point. And I want to just ask you straight up, and this is just yes or no. You don't have to evaluate. You don't have to, go into a lot of detail on it. But just right now, take out the standings, take out wild card, take out divisional leaders. Do you think this A's team right now today is a playoff team?
24: As presently constructed.
26: As in they could win a playoff series. Let's say that's what a playoff team is.
24: So you want me to take out every, like, because I have to take into consideration that the American League West is not very good. Seattle was losing again tonight. I'm assuming they lost. I think they're down 5-1.
26: I think they did lose, yes.
24: So Seattle lost. They've lost 7 of the last 10. So Seattle hasn't run away with the division yet. And you look at the rest of the American League, it's not very good. You look at the teams around the wild card, the Rangers and the Twins. The Twins were not expected to do anything, that they're still in it. The Orioles expected to be out of it. They're still in it. I mean, it's not for that final wild card spot. It's not very good. So do I think that they're a playoff team as presently constructed with those parameters? I still probably think not, because I think at some point they have to address the pitching. And yeah. I think they're going to be more adept to address the bullpen than the starting rotation, because you're going to sell having Luis Severino come back. And if everybody's healthy, it's you know, with the emergence of Gates Jump and JT Ginn, who I know ended up having a rough line score. But, you know, for not having his best stuff, I thought, look, you know, he did his job.
26: I think that's a very honest take by you, Michael. Yeah, not being a playoff team in this conference is kind of
24: league.
26: Crazy.
24: We call them leagues in baseball.
26: I'm so sorry. In this league,
24: We got this 49er.
26: I know. I started talking
24: Kings
26: about football
24: here.
26: I know. And not being a playoff team in this league is pretty rough.
24: Yeah, I mean, when you look at, we're now almost halfway through the season, so I mean, it's not early anymore. And you're seeing where the American League is. You're seeing the Yankees have the best record in the American League by far. Then you have the Rays and the Guardians. And really, I would put the Rays in its different stratosphere. I'd put them in the same stratosphere as the Yankees. So, and then you're looking at really Cleveland and Chicago, who, you know, are fighting for the Central. And then it's just kind of the rest of the league is what it is. I mean, Toronto's the defending American League champs. They haven't been good. They're a game under 500. So you look at where it's at. This is the opportunity, I think, for the A's if they want to make a playoff push. And look, we're looking for 2028 Las Vegas. And we're looking for, you know, when the new ballpark is built to really make a push. But, you know, they want to win now. They're not waiting for Las Vegas. Now, are they going to sell the farm to try to win this year? No, because it's still a development towards then. But if the A's are in it, there's going to be moves to be made to improve the team. So what those moves are, in my opinion, I think you got to shore up the bullpen. And, you know, if you can get a starter, great. But again, Tarek Skubal's not walking through the door. And I don't think Freddie Peralta's walking through the door like one caller mentioned last night, who gave up 10. Peralta ended up giving up 10 runs today against the Phillies. But I digress. Let's pause 10 seconds. Station identification here on A's Cast and the A's Radio Network.
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4: 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IKEA, dream the possibilities.
5: A's with the loss tonight, 7-0 over the Angels from the ballpark in West Sacramento. The A's dropped to 38-39, still trying to get over 500, but you're looking at tomorrow. Jack Perkins will take the mound for the Athletics, who pitched better in his last start. Reed Detmers will get the start for the Angels here at the ballpark. And after a long string of night games, it'll be a day game tomorrow, 105. It's supposed to be really nice weather here in Sacramento. And we'll end this 13-game homestand, quote-unquote, split between Las Vegas and Sacramento. And, Nate, I do have some math for you. This 13-game homestand is accounting for 16% of the entire home schedule. Okay. As you know.
6: Yeah.
5: Yeah. No, that's it. I mean, that's all
6: that's
5: I have.
6: A lot. Yeah.
5: I mean, 16% of 81 games. Yeah, that's a lot.
6: I mean, it's a very weird scenario. Because the A's, I mean, going to play home games at Vegas is really, we won't know if it's thrown a wrench in everything, but it's been kind of it's not awkward.
5: It's a unique part of the schedule. Unique. I mean, once the A's go to San Francisco and Anaheim next week and they come back, you know, it's kind of back into a routine. I mean, the last 2 weeks, and, you know, give the team credit, they are 7-5, and it has been, you know, a unique stretch of play. I mean, basically, you're looking at 2 weeks on the road when you go back to the Cubs and Astros road trip.
6: Just then stay on the road.
5: A week in Vegas. That's basically what it was.
6: Yeah, just stay. Let's go. Just stay on the East Coast for a couple months, guys. And you guys seem to like
5: it. Let's play
6: over
5: in
6: there.
5: New York for 81 games.
6: Yeah, win 90% of the games. That's great. Have you seen what happened? You probably haven't in this Rockies Pirates game tonight.
5: I saw something on social media, but I didn't look at it.
6: I don't know. I see the video here. It's just there was an interference call that ended the game in the top of the ninth. So it was very weird. They had umps had to gather, and then Pirates are pissed. And just see the video. It's pretty.
5: I'm watching it right now.
6: Yeah.
5: So I'm seeing, did they call interference? So for those that are listening, the Rockies are up 2-1 in the ninth. The Pirates have the bases loaded, and there's a ground ball hit to third by Mangum. And are they calling interference on the runner running to third base?
6: Yes, they are.
5: Because the runner stepped in front of the third baseman,
6: and it goes through his legs barely.
5: Okay, yeah, I see it. So the runner basically runs right over it. The third baseman
6: unintentionally
5: is asking for a challenge. And, you know, the Rockies manager came out and they ruled him out. Ball game's over. I don't know, you know. And, of course, Don Kelly is irate.
6: Fired up.
5: Which, I mean, from his point of view, I can understand. Because, I mean, you're going to have a game end like that. I mean, the third baseman, Karros, he didn't even attempt to make a throw.
6: Yeah.
5: Oh, and I also see the runner's spike hit his glove.
6: Oh, interesting. Anyways, so it was just crazy around the MLB.
5: So I'm watching it. It's on. I'm watching the video on Twitter. It's from John Boy Media, and you can see it hits the runner's glove, hits Karros, or the runner's spike hits Karros's glove as he's running by. But, you know, to me, to have a game end like that
6: sucks.
5: You know, that's a judgment call.
6: Yeah.
5: Right. I mean, at least if a game ends on a clear, maybe out call or safer out call at first base, or an ABS challenge. I mean, that's ABS challenges is black and white, because everyone's saying, "Oh, well, what if the World Series ends on an ABS challenge? That's a bad look for baseball." Is it though? Because
6: what are the odds of that?
5: Right. Like it's the likelihood of that happening is is very little.
7: Yeah.
5: But to me, you look at a play like this, a judgment call, you know, you can go all the way back to the wild card game between the Braves and the Cardinals. Gosh, 2013, 2012, 2011, somewhere around there with the infield fly rule that was called when I believe it was Andrelton Simmons at the plate for the Braves. Cardinals were up 6-3. The Braves had runners on, and they called an infield fly rule on a ball that was in pretty, it was in left field, and they were saying that the shortstop, I believe it was Pete Cosma for the Cardinals, had camped under it when he really hadn't. They called infield fly rule, the runner was out, and trash ended up being thrown out onto the field. It was like there was a whole big delay. It was, of course, this was before all the replay systems we have in place now, but you know, you look at plays like that, and was it the right call? I don't know. I would say no, because the third baseman never attempted to make a throw.
6: Yeah. Yeah. Because, like, he just kind of stands there.
5: Well, look at what happened with the runner with the play on Tuesday when Geloff hit that grounder to first and they threw it away. Wilson ran into the runner at third, but then still tried to go home. And he actually ended up being safe with that crazy slide. But had Wilson not been able to go home, I would not have been happy if they called interference.
6: Oh, yeah, when he flopped around, that was pretty insane.
5: So, I mean, you at least have to make an attempt to go home. And another instance of that particular play is the 2013 World Series between the Cardinals and the Red Sox, where I can't remember who was running home, but the Cardinals runner running towards home plate had tripped over the third baseman after an errant throw. And he had attempted to go home, and the Red Sox threw him out, but the umpire called him safe because of interference. Yeah. And then Red Sox manager

0: playing it, not me, Ken Korak.
1: Come on, Mike.
2: So stupid.
0: What? Which drop is going to get played more, that or the playoffs one?
2: That one. The playoffs was last year. I still like it because it's just so easy. Anyone that's just like...
3: Playoffs?
2: Just instant is nice. And then I'm just not good at drops. I'm not
0: good. I try to sneak them in there as much as I can.
2: Yeah.
0: On Ace Cast Live.
4: You jerk.
2: That one's good too.
0: Oh, wow. That's mean.
2: Come on, Chris Carey.
0: Chris Carey, come on. We had a good talk today.
2: We should get him on here. I haven't talked to Chris in a few weeks.
0: Well, you know, that's the plan. We had Steve Sachs on earlier this week.
2: Oh, you did?
0: And that's right. You weren't. It was when Mark was in. We had Steve Sachs on, I believe, on Wednesday. Was it Tuesday or Wednesday? One of the days you were off.
2: Probably
0: one
2: Wednesday.
0: Of the many days.
2: Yeah.
0: So, you know, I told the listeners that is the plan. Periodically bring in members of our broadcast team, Dallas Braden, Chris Carey, Johnny and Ken, Ray Jensen, any Cody Elias, the commander who's been on, just to get, you know, different perspectives on the ball club. So I think it's going to be something really good that we can bring to the show every once in a while and hear from, you know, similar voices that are watching all these games like you and I are.
2: I think it's fun. I know it's fun for me, like, we had Sachs on earlier this year, and I don't know him that well. You guys get to work with him every day, but just asking him questions on the show. So I know that's fun for people to call in and just be like, oh, Steve Sachs, what, you know, former player, former. He's got a great perspective on. He's definitely got the old school, like, you know.
0: He's an old school guy.
2: Yeah. I like it. And I'm sure a lot of the callers like that too. It's fun. It's just not how it is anymore, but he's so funny too. Sax is like hilarious. No, so having him on,
0: best.
2: And then yeah, Chris coming on is awesome. He's great. It's a lot of fun. Everyone's a lot of fun here.
0: It you know, no doubt about it. We work with some really great people on a daily basis, and you and I are both.
2: Besides that one guy, so. I won't say who, but that one guy is the worst.
0: Yeah, I don't know who you're talking about, but I'll just nod and.
2: Yeah, he's awful.
0: Okay, buddy. All right, our coverage begins tomorrow at 12:30, Nate, right? A's Cast on NBC Sports California and simulcast here on the A's Radio Network.
2: It begins whenever I get here and I hit the button to start it.
0: So let's go with 12:30, 1:05 first pitch. Jack Perkins and Reed Detmers will be the two taking the mound for the Athletics and the Angels. A's trying to win 3 out of 4, finish this 13-game homestand between Vegas and Sacramento, 8-5. That would certainly look really good as opposed to 7-6, plus winning a series against the Angels, taking 3 out of 4, doing what you need to do is definitely very important going into a series with the San Francisco Giants, who lost again today, and they've been really struggling as well. So, I mean, this is the part of the schedule where we've talked about creating some separation and kind of taking the two teams. Well, you had the blip on the radar today. Go out and win the day game tomorrow. Go into the off day feeling pretty good about yourselves after an 8-5 homestand between Vegas and Sac, and get back to .500. For Nate Littlefield back in our studio, Michael Bearbald here at the ballpark. Thank you for listening to A's Talk. We'll talk to you all tomorrow.
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8: That swung on, line drive, base hit. Butler wins it for the A's as they win it 5-4.
5: This has been an exclusive presentation of A's Baseball.

0: this great land of ours, I'm going to do it right now. For what it's worth, the first ever supplemental draft was held back in 1977. And what it does, it provides a secondary pathway to any NFL aspirational college prospect who missed the April deadline to apply for the annual draft. Now, these almost exclusively are players who had intended to play college football in the upcoming season, but lost their eligibility after the draft had come and gone. So why don't we ever hear about it that much? Well, the NFL only holds a supplemental draft when there are eligible players, which hasn't even happened since 2023. In fact, no player has ever been selected in the supplemental draft since 2019, and only six players have been picked this way in the last 15 years. Most you've never heard of. Well, you've heard of Terrell Pryor. He was drafted in 2011 by the Raiders. And you probably have heard of Josh Gordon, a wide receiver for the Browns, taken in the second round of the supplemental draft in 2024. But I digress. Gordon and Pryor, the two most notable selections from the supplemental draft over the period I just mentioned. Now, again, here's how these things happen. Josh Gordon entered the 2012 supplemental draft after a failed marijuana test at Baylor in 2011 resulted in an indefinite suspension and a transfer to Utah. Now, Terrell Pryor, as you know, withdrew from Ohio State in 2011, and after the NCAA suspended him and four teammates for five games for selling team memorabilia, he said, hell with it, I'm getting out of Dodge. He became eligible for the supplemental draft when Ohio State banned him from all contact with the football program. So that's how these things happen. You know what happened to Brendan Sorsby. Now, here's how it works. First, he's going to work out. Sorsby's going to work out on July 10th for he's going to have a pro day at, I believe, South Lake Carroll High School in Dallas. And I'm told every NFL team will have a representative there. Now, in general terms, NFL clubs that are interested in an eligible player, think of this now as a silent auction, if you know what a silent auction is. And first of all, Roger Goodell has to approve this. I'm certain he will within days after the pro workout in Texas. So any NFL club that's interested in any eligible player, well, they can submit their bids. It's a blind bid with one of their draft picks for the following year. And then it becomes a weighted lottery, and that determines the selection order with three different tiers. So let's say you are one of the teams that wants Brendan Sorsby, and you say, we're not going to give a first-round pick. I think it's going to take a second-round pick to get this done, maybe a third. But I believe there'll be minimum six teams bid, if not more. There may be some throwing a flyer, fifth round. They won't get it, fourth, third. I think it's going to take second. So you still aren't out of the woods if you want Brendan Sorsby and you have submitted a second-round bid. The first tier is teams with six or fewer wins. So let's say you're the Jets, and I'm going to get to the teams I think that will be most interested. The Jets were brutal last year, and yes, they had less than six wins. So if someone like the Jets bids, say a second-round pick, I'm pretty sure they're getting them. The second tier is any non-playoff team that won more than six games. So, and by the way, there isn't a team on the list that I have of team. Well, check that. Believe it or not, you know, spoiler alert, Pittsburgh, I think, is – you might see them take a flyer. We'll see. I'm going to get to all that in a minute. I'm going to get ahead of myself. Okay. So teams with six or fewer wins get first dibs. Non-playoff teams with more than six wins are, you know, right behind them. And then playoff teams. Everybody else is pretty much next. Now, here's the $64 question. Is Sorsby eligible for the supplemental draft? Yes. A little complicated, though. I think the NFL would love the idea of spicing up this uneventful summer month, so to speak, as it were, with more headlines about teams bidding on a guy who's an absolute legitimate first-round talent quarterback prospect. And the reason he's suddenly available to them, it's not a great reason. But, you know, I think you have to look at this kid and say, what happened, happened. You went through the paces. You got two strikes against you. If you enter the league, don't screw up again. But let's judge the young man on his future behavior, not his past, all right? By the way, quarterback happens to be the thinnest position in all the sports. Teams need quarterbacks badly. The failure rate at that position, even among first-round talent, is higher than just about any other position in all the sports, right? Now, Mike Goodell speak out. See, players caught betting on NFL games have received a minimum one-year ban. Anyone caught gambling on their own team, they're suspended for at least 2 years. That's the latest league policy update. So could the NFL, could Roger Goodell try to make a statement by outright denying him entry into the supplemental draft? It's possible. I don't think he will. It's my opinion. Or perhaps he gets the Terrell Pryor treatment. He has to accept a suspension to begin his pro career. Either way, Goodell has to first grant him eligibility before franchises start entertaining the idea of taking a flyer. All right. So what is he really worth? And this isn't me talking. These are scouts talking. There's a lot of buzz in terms of evaluation of people I trust that see Sorsby as a first-round talent. Now, there are more than enough NFL teams that are desperately in need of a young franchise quarterback. Still, it's tough to imagine anybody that's going to invest that kind of draft capital here on a kid who made $90,000 in bets in college and made 4,000 bets and had to go through rehab to get his name back. Still didn't have his name back. So I think the best he'll fetch is a second-round pick. Because remember, let's say you are the lucky team that gets Brendan Sorsby and you have spent a second-round draft choice. That comes off your second-round selection for the 2027 NFL draft. That's how that works. Okay. Sorsby is a very intriguing prospect. He's got all kinds of arm talent. He's got tremendous velocity that he generates very easily with his throwing motion. He's got the touch to layer throws over underneath defenders. He, for his size, 6'3", 230, he's an excellent athlete. He's got this combination of physical traits that scouts love. Okay. He can extend plays with his feet. He can create off script, but he can sit in the pocket too. Last year, I think Fernando Mendoza was number one in touchdowns to interception ratio, and I believe Sorsby was two. Threw for 36 touchdowns, 6 interceptions. Trinidad Chambliss is up there too, but you see he's in good company, okay? Now, he's young. His mechanics and footwork are not where they will be. They aren't consistent. He's also got to improve his processing a little bit to thrive against NFL defenses. But he's projectable. He's projectable. If everything clicks, the comp right now is Jordan Love. And I think Jordan Love's done pretty well, okay? As was the case with Love when he joined the Packers, Sorsby is going to probably be the type of player who could benefit from taking some time next season to refine his raw skills at the next level. So maybe he sits behind a starter for all the season or most of the season. Now, again, teams are hesitant to part with a premium pick, partly because the 2027 draft figures to be a solid quarterback draft. You get guys like Arch Manning and Dante Moore, et cetera, et cetera. But all things considered, if a second round doesn't get it done, I believe a third round will. That might be the highest any team would be interested. But I also believe there'll be at least 5 or 6 bids. So who are the culprits that I think will be the most interested in Brendan Sorsby? Let's start with the New York Jets. Now, the Jets have been in a search for a franchise quarterback pretty much since, you know, Sonny Werblin signed Joe Namath for $407,000 back in 1965. The beauty of it is the Jets have 3 first-round picks in a loaded 2027 draft. They get all the draft capital they need to move around the board and get their guy. Now, they may start the year with Geno Smith under center, But you know, you're not, I don't dislike Geno. He just likes to throw the ball to the other team. And, you know, I think he blamed it on getting LASIK surgery or something, and he still kept throwing the ball to the other team. And so maybe he can get his money back, but he's nobody's long term. You know, just ask the Raiders. Geno Smith is nobody's long term solution. So, but he's serviceable, while a guy like Brennan Sorsby, would get into camp and perhaps begin to make a name for himself. Okay. There's not a whole lot of downside for the Jets to take a guy like Brennan Sorsby. Because think about it. What if Sorsby were to really work out? And he could. He absolutely could. Then the Jets got all those other picks to load up the rest of the roster and provide supporting talent. So I think the Jets are in play. I expect him to make a bid. This one might surprise you. It shouldn't. The Cleveland Browns. Okay. We already know Deshaun Watson is the long-term answer in Cleveland. And I think the Browns are simply biding their time until they can get out from under his contract, which is an albatross around their neck. And I guess Shedeur Sanders still has a chance to establish himself as a long-term starter. I didn't see a lot in his rookie season. The bar was so low that when he came in and didn't spit up on himself, people went crazy. He made a couple good throws here and there. I saw a video the other day. He was holding the ball 6.3 seconds in a scrimmage. Okay, listen, I think Shedeur Sanders has a role on an NFL roster. Maybe a second string quarterback, I don't know, somewhere. Listen, if I'm wrong, I'm wrong. Don't tell me, show me. Because if Shedeur is leading the Browns into the playoffs last year, I'll take my medicine. I got no problem with it. Just like I told you, I'd take my medicine on the Knicks after game one against the Cleveland Cavs. I don't make statements just for the hell of it. I try to bring receipts. Look, Sorsby's physical skills give him way more upside than Shedeur Sanders has. Period. Gives him, right now, anybody in the entire Browns quarterback room. Okay? And the Browns have three fourth-round picks in 2027. So Cleveland can take a big swing here. They can take a swing. And he doesn't need to have success right away. And if Shedeur ends up being the starter and they start to win games, it's a win-win. It's a win-win for everybody, okay? Now, the Arizona Cardinals make a hell of a lot of sense to me. They liked Carson Beck enough to select him in the third round of April's draft. That probably means they're planning to see if he can push Jacoby Brissett and Gardner Minshew. I'd argue they should get a guy that's a far more gifted passer, I think, than Carson Beck is, a better athlete, and you get him at the same cost, third round, maybe. Now, if neither Beck nor Sorsby shows anything this season, the odds are Arizona can still be in position to draft a top quarterback in 2027. I like Jacoby Brissett. He's a Band-Aid. Gardner Minshew's a journeyman. He's pretty much played on about every team in the NFL right now. And, he gets it done in short spurts. But, you know, his only home the last few years has been Greyhound Bus because he does well for a while, but then not so much. Arizona is in need of a new franchise quarterback. Could Sorsby be that guy? Don't rule him out. The Atlanta Falcons, don't go to sleep on them either. Kevin Stefanski's going to need a quarterback in his second head coaching staff. I think he's a good coach. If he wants it to work out better than it did in Cleveland. Now, you got Tua, who was released by Dolphins last year, despite being owed $54 million in guarantees. Probably is not their long-term solution. It's a shame. I always liked Tua, just ain't working out. Can't rule out Michael Penix Jr., I'm not real high on him. You got two lefty quarterbacks here. He had a very frustrating sophomore season. Had another major knee injury. And so the Falcons all of a sudden have real questions at quarterback. You get Sorsby into the building for a mid-round pick, excuse me. You could look like that could be a real savvy move. Okay. The NFC South is one of those divisions there for the taking. Atlanta needs a quarterback. The Miami Dolphins. Now they made a big money commitment to Malik Willis this offseason. And if we're being realistic, the roster teardown, I think the Dolphins are entering 2026 as the front runner to maybe earn the number one overall pick, although I do like Malik Willis a lot, okay? I don't know if Miami will pass on Sorsby. I've got them in the mix. I'm not sure they'll take a shot on Sorsby. I think they might throw in a flyer to fourth round and not get him. Pittsburgh, okay? You got Aaron Rodgers. Come on. This is going to be his last year. Mike Tomlin's gone. I'm not high on the Steelers. It's hard to be. I respect the history of the franchise and legacy. However, look, the way they've been approaching things, in theory, they could see Sorsby as their best option to find another young passer. They got Drew Aller in the third round. I'm not high on Drew Aller. I think he's solid, but he's not their future. Sorsby is better. Finally, the Tampa Bay Buccaneers. The Bucs are the most interesting option on all the teams I just mentioned. Baker Mayfield, when he's entering the final year of his contract, he's already set a training camp deadline to negotiate a new one. They finished bad in the 2025 campaign. Tampa Bay, I understand, they don't want to really pay him upwards of $45 million a year. They might let him play out the season, see if he can rebound, bring in a young player as a potential successor. You don't want to have a monster quarterback contract on the books, okay? That could go a long way toward allowing Tampa Bay to keep what I think is a pretty impressive roster, even though they lost Mike Evans, long term. So Tampa Bay, Pittsburgh, Miami, Atlanta, Arizona, Cleveland, the New York Jets. I believe it'll be one of those six teams, and we'll know about 4 weeks from now. And we'll go back and regrade this, as it were, and see if I was right or see if I was wrong. We'll go from there. All right, coming up, we're 20 minutes away from the midnight hour. You know what to do. 877-99 on Fox, 877-996-6369. And yeah, we're going to go overtime. No one gets turned away. We'll have three topics that will stretch your brain a little bit. And really want to get your thoughts, your objective thoughts and subjective thoughts. And like I've always said, look, the most boring conversations is when everybody agrees. So I would say this. I like it when we don't agree. Bring your receipts. Caller's been fantastic. You know what to do. That is coming up in 19 minutes. I'll set up the topics on the table next. I'm Bernie Friday. We're coming to you live from the Las Vegas Fox Sports Radio studios. Keep it locked. 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
16: LeVar Arrington, Brady Quinn, and Jonas Knox.
18: I wondered when the next shoe was going to drop or the next comment was going to come out when it came to Ron Slavin, who was Brendan Sorsby's lawyer, who basically spoke yesterday on The Fan in Dallas and sort of explained the situation, or at least his side of things.
19: I guess his biggest fault might be he's too giving. When I say that, you know, his involvement with some of his friends and the predatory world of gambling, where you turn 18 and, you know, deposit $5, you get a free 100, and every single show on TV and every single radio show, everything is sponsored by a gambling site.
18: By the way, I misspoke. That was a Sorsby's agent. I said lawyer for some reason, so my mistake. But didn't mean to misrepresent him there.
20: We're the problems. That's right, guys. It's all us.
18: Well, by the way,
20: we're the issue here, guys. There's no accountability from old Ronnie. No accountability for what the 18-year-old, you know, kid, a guy who can go serve for our glorious country. You know, you can make that decision, but you can't make a decision on that whole $5 bet. Okay, Ron, we get it.
21: That gives you 100 on the turnaround.
20: It's our fault, Ron.
21: Yeah. Well, he was misrepresented.
18: He sounded like a lawyer. I'll tell you what, he sounded like a lawyer.
21: He sounded like a politician.
18: Yeah, I don't. So
20: you know what he sounded like? He sounded like a guy that maybe knew what was going on.
2: Of course,
20: he sounded
2: did.
20: Like a guy that he knew that maybe Brandon Sorsby had a problem. That he maybe had an inkling of it. So before he points the finger at everyone else, you know. Why is there any accountability? Why is this the world we live in?
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14: The home field advantage for the United States in this World Cup is immeasurable. Yes, the World Cup is here. We haven't had it since 1994. Like, we all knew. Right? Everybody knew. Yes, big deal, big deal. But you see how crazed Lumen Field was. You saw the watch parties that have been everywhere. This is an advantage that I can't believe I didn't take enough of this into account, that this was going to be such a big deal for the United States. Because you could see the energy carrying them through. You see the extra jump they have. You see the teams like Australia on their heels, Portugal on their heels. Everybody else is playing on a neutral field. Everybody else playing a neutral field. We are playing in the biggest home field advantage that I have seen in the World Cup.
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0: We're back in the Bernie Frato Show, Fox Sports Radio. 13 minutes away from the midnight hour, 877-996-6369, 877-99-ON-FOX. And I want to start with this. The Knicks parade was Thursday, so we're off to the off-season now. But I've had this in the back of my mind for a while, and I'm just going to blurt it out. You know, I love Jalen Brunson, everything about the dude. And I've wondered for a while, why is he still fighting for the scraps off the table when a guy like Luka Doncic gets curb service? Why? I will take Jalen Brunson over Luka Doncic every day and twice on Sunday. And I'm going to give some receipts here, some quick ones. And I'll tell you, just for the hell of it, they both played about the same number of NBA games. Brunson's played like 40 more. He's played like 560. Luka's 514. By the way, Luka's averaged 46 games a year the last 2 years. Brunson's 71. And I get it that Luka averages more points per game. He averaged 33 this year. Brunson 25, 27. But Luka's a high volume guy. What if I told you Brunson shed a higher field goal percentage? 48.5 versus 46. Higher 3-point percentage, 38 versus 35. 82% from the free throw line versus 75% for Luka. But it's beyond that. The reason I like Jalen Brunson so much is because he's an unselfish, team-first, play-style, superior emotional control, unmatched locker room accountability. His teammates love him. I get it. Luka is an undeniable statistical stat-stuffer juggernaut. But Brunson's leadership style has netted a championship. He took $113 million less. He elevated his teammates. He fostered a winning culture. Does Luka really do that? You know, one of the things that bothers me about Luka, too, is his demeanor. All right? Always crying, screaming at refs. One of the things, remember how many technicals he got last year? You know, everybody bitches and moans. He only got 64 games, couldn't get to 65. And, you know, he left for the birth of his child. Fine. That's honorable. Well, he got too many technicals. That's why he had to miss that last game. So let's compare the demeanor between the two. Jalen Brunson, quiet. Quiet leadership, quiet strength versus on-court whining. Luka possesses an FU energy, and that's great for his individual stats, but it veers into whining and complaining to officials. That doesn't help. Brunson, he's an invisible leader. His action speaks so loud you can't hear what he says. He doesn't get into public histrionics. He redirects media praise entirely to his coaches and supporting cast. You get my point. I'd rather have Jalen Brunson than Luka, period. What about you? Remember, we can disagree. I love it when we disagree, okay? The second thing, Brendan Sorsby, you heard my dissertation. He is going to have a workout July 10th in Dallas at South Lake Carroll High School. Not a doubt in my mind, one of the six teams I mentioned, all the six teams will bid on him in some form or fashion. He's going to get drafted in the supplemental draft. Not a doubt in my mind, Goodell will grant that. Then he's off to the wonderful world of the NFL. If he makes it the wonderful world of the NFL, it could be a rough go. My question to you is, and this is a tough one. Let's say Brendan Sorsby ends up on an NFL roster next year, irrespective of whether or not he starts or plays or has any. Let's not go down that road yet. Let's not try to project that and speculate on that. But we're going to speculate on this. Do you believe Brendan Sorsby will be able to straighten up and fly right and not fall prey to any of the temptations he had in college? Vis-a-vis 4,000 bets, $90,000. It's my understanding, allegedly, we'll use allegedly, bet on his own team. I don't know. Is that behind him, or do you expect him to maybe fall off the wagon again, as it will? Do you have faith that the team who drafts Brendan Sorsby and puts him on their roster, their faith will be rewarded, or do some people just not escape their nature? We've seen it 1,000 times with players in the NFL, okay? Alcohol, drugs, domestic violence, whatever, you name it. Same usual suspects over and over. We're not going to bother naming them, okay? Brendan Sorsby is human, all right? And there's no guarantee. I don't know. That's why my callers are so good. 877-996-6369, 877-99 on Fox. The third one, we're going to keep it simple, all right? When it comes to USA men's soccer, I want them to be in the semifinals. To me, that's where I believe their ceiling is. Could they rise above their ceiling? They could, but you got to show me. But I believe their ceiling is the semifinals. They're out of the group stage. They'll win a round of 32 game. Then you got to win a round of 16 game. Then you got to win a quarterfinal game. You do that, you're in the semifinals. What is your ceiling for this team? Do you think they could win it all? Do you think they get the semifinals, quarterfinals? Remember, they got to the quarterfinals in 2002 against Germany, lost 1-0. This team's better than that team. So, subject number one, I'd rather have Jalen than Luka Doncic. I love Jalen Brunson. Why is he fighting to get scraps off the table? He's not even. He's too cool. And Luka's Luka. You get my point on Luka. I'll take Jalen over Luka any day. Brendan Sorsby. Will he straight up and fly right, or will he fall prey and fall off the wagon and maybe mess up again in the NFL? What do you expect to happen when Brendan Sorsby ends up in the National Football League? Finally, USA Men's Soccer. What's your ceiling? I say semifinals. What say you? Want to hear from you. 877-996-6369. 877-99-FOX. On Fox. You're all getting in. We go past 1 a.m. Pacific now. Plan accordingly. You will not get turned away. The midnight hour is here. Let's hear from you. Let's knock it out tonight. You're listening to the Bernie Fratto Show on Fox Sports Radio, and it's time for the midnight hour. We are Fox
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5: This is going to be fun.
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4: This is Covino and Rich.
6: The parade in New York City. And I just want to point out one of my favorite moments. Not the girl who was twerking on a lamppost and they, you know, showed her ass. Not that.
7: Alicia Keys.
6: Not Alicia Keys.
8: By the way, did you see where all of New York was just singing her song?
6: Dude, Concrete Jungle.
7: Her dancing with the Knicks players was cool.
8: But, dude, like, give you chills type of moments and visuals from New York. Like Rich said, we live in California now. This is one of the first times in a long time where we had FOMO. Like, we feared missing out from this event. And, man, people were in tears. People were celebrating. So many great highlights.
6: Like you said, all the emotional moments, like ass twerking on a light post and Alicia Keys singing, James Dolan, Mayor Mamdani, all that. But did you see Tyler Kolek? The fun is that he is the bench player that, as they say, got the A on the group project but didn't do much.
8: Hey, he's still part of the team.
6: He is. But
8: he could be undermined, you know, however you want, by security, by people saying who. He still gets a ring. He's still part of the team.
6: Well, of course. I just love that today on social media, I'm on the team bro is trending because he was stopped multiple times by officers and officials. Like, thinking he was a fan running where he shouldn't run. And people had to be like, no, he's on the team.
8: Understandable, though, because he looks like any other bro out there. He really does. He's an unassuming NBA player. He's a young white dude.
7: And not as tall as...
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9: 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And so telling that guy to just go away and retire is hard. Telling Tom Brady when he's still balling. But despite Aaron Rodgers, you know, not make, looking great in the postseason, had another solid good season with the Steelers. So those guys play at such a high level that they still bring it to get you in the postseason, as Aaron Rodgers did, Super Bowl for Tom Brady, postseason for LeBron. This is a different thing. They're still got a lot left in the tank, and they're looking at these young boys like, still mopping y'all up.
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0: Here's what you need to know.
1: At the World Cup, Germany has clinched the top spot in its group with a comeback victory 2-1 against Ivory Coast on a goal in the 94th minute, and Curaçao's 0-0 tie against Ecuador. 15 saves for goalkeeper Eloy Room, a World Cup record for a 90-minute match. Netherlands was a 5-1 winner over Sweden. Wyndham Clark of the U.S. leads the U.S. Open by 6 strokes in New York. WNBA home wins for Dallas, Phoenix, and Atlanta. The Dream beat Indiana 113-96. The IndyCar schedule resumes Sunday on Fox TV from Wisconsin, 2 p.m. Eastern Time. Alex Palou earned his 5th straight pole position. Oklahoma took Game 1 of the College World Series Finals. In late-night baseball, Minnesota 16-8 over Arizona. Baltimore edged the Dodgers 3-2. And in Philly, Kyle Schwarber 3 home runs in a 15-3 win against the Mets. I'm Steve DeSager.
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0: This is the Bernie Fratto Show. We're taking you on a journey not often heard in the world of audio. So buckle up. The Bernie Fratto Show is now. 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
5: That's right. You heard the man. The Bernie Fratto Show keeps rolling right along. The phone lines are packed. Topic one, Jalen Brunson. I'll take him all day, every day over Luka Doncic. I like his selfless first-team approach, his emotional maturity, his clutch ability. While Jalen Brunson was fighting for scraps off the table, Luka got way too many flowers. Give me Jalen over Luka. What say you? Brendan Sorsby, he's going to get a shot. There will be a supplemental draft. I believe at least 6 teams will bid. When he gets to the NFL, can he escape his nature? Might he misstep again and fall prey? Or will he straighten up and fly right? Give me your thoughts. Finally, Team USA Soccer, I believe their ceiling are the semifinals. What say you? It's time for the Midnight Hour. All right. We begin, we go out to Tampa, Florida. Darren joining us. Darren, welcome to the Bernie Fratto Show.
6: Hey, thank you. First time calling. I appreciate you guys.
5: Welcome in, Darren. Glad you could join us. Go ahead.
6: Yeah, you got to go with Brunson. Brunson all day. Luka, he's problems. Same reason why Dallas got rid of him. He's not a team player. He's not a leader. He hasn't shown that character. I think the Lakers gambled on him, and it didn't work out. I think the Lakers really made a bad decision there. When you have LeBron and you have the opportunity to bring somebody in under him to choose Luka, it was a big swing and miss. And then with
5: Brendan Sorsby.
6: He'll be fine. I mean, you know, with gambling and nowadays, his talent, his arm talent, and his ability on the field speaks for itself. With the gambling, it may continue, it may not. But if he's going to gamble, he'll find somebody else to gamble for him. You know, he was young and dumb, and when it comes to that thing, everyone's gambling. Honestly, I think all the pros are doing it, and all the people are doing it for him. So
5: he's coming into the league, though, with a big albatross. That's the thing, and there'll be a target on his back. So you're not – listen, none of us know anything. I don't know nothing. It'll be interesting to watch. I kind of think you're right. But let's let it play out. Finally, the USA men's soccer team. I believe their ceiling are the semifinals. What do you think?
6: Gold. They got to go gold. I mean, the ceiling is that's their right. They're seeking the gold. They're playing aggressive. They can, which is different from all the teams we've watched, or at least I've watched. I'm 40 years old. All the other teams sat back in defense. This team can actually score. They can actually keep possession of the ball and pass to each other. They're aggressive and put pressure on the ball. I think the main thing is, which I haven't looked much into, is who they're going to face, and you know who can they, what's their matchups coming into the round of 32.
5: Well, but I think it's either going to be Bosnia-Herzegovina or Qatar unless they tie. But I think they are so talented. Thanks a lot, Darren. Appreciate you checking in. Appreciate you, first-time caller. That'll open up a line. Someone else can jump in. Again, we got overtime, so please be patient. Based on the tactical mastery that Mauricio Pochettino, and the truth of the matter is they got home field advantage, massive support. They're going to have extra recovery time. And this is a stacked roster. Make no mistake. I can't say their roster is better than France's, though. So we'll see. I'm not saying they won't win it all. I just can't predict that. And I will say this. And Zlatan called him a genuine contender. And I think Zlatan knows what he's talking about. I think right now semifinals is where I see. That doesn't mean I'm casting a pall. But let's take it a game at a time. Poppy in San Diego. What's up, Poppy?
7: The NBA, I would take Jalen Brunson. You know, he proved that, he's a team player.
5: Yeah.
7: He's a team player over Luka. A lot of red flags, Bernie, with all the off-field issues, you know, with his wife, divorce, and, you know, Brunson doesn't have that. So I'm going to have to go with, Jalen Brunson. He did amazing, the MVP finals, and I like that. So on to the next one, the
5: Brandon Sorsby.
7: Brandon Sorsby, well, look, like he has a lot of issues with betting and like, hey, a lot of bets. Who knows? This guy probably was betting on darts, on ping pong, and all these crazy bets, you know, that he was doing. So I just think it's going to be bad for him because he has that domino effect of betting. Like, hey, if he's done it, I think he's going to go back to it. It's going to be a trap. So the red flag are right there, Bernie. So
5: you think there's a chance that he'll misstep again, Brandon Sorsby?
7: Yeah, I think there's a chance he will mess up because, like, you know, he can go through a program that he's cleaning and this and that, and then I think he's going to get tempted. You know, the NFL, I'm like, oh, maybe I should bet on this or I should do player prop bets, and I think temptation is going to get the best of him. If not him, directly somebody else will place those bets for him, Bernie.
5: What's the ceiling for men's USA soccer?
7: Yeah, save the best for last. On soccer, look, Bernie, there's a lot of good, a lot of games tomorrow. Look, a lot of great World Cup, and I'm liking Spain, Belgium, and Egypt. But look, on the USA, those are my picks for soccer tomorrow. But look, on USA soccer, I love this USA soccer. One of the best teams they've done since 2002 when they beat Mexico, right? And
5: Mexico to advance to the quarterfinals and then lost to Germany 1-0. So they've never been out of the quarterfinals. I think they're going to do it this year. That's where I believe their ceiling is as we sit today. How about you? Can they go further than that or not get that far?
7: Yeah, I'm going to go further. Look, Bernie, wow. I really love the USA soccer team, how they're playing very aggressive. If I'm comparing it to Mexico, Mexico's playing more defensive. I'm disappointed at Mexico's performance with them. USA, I've seen them very aggressive, going forward, pushing on defense, and I think they're going to do good. They're going to have that game and Levi up there, and they're going to play third, whoever's on the third place, and I think they're going to dominate them, and then USA does have an advantage, especially with the heat and all this stuff with the teams playing from Europe. I hope they go on to the Sweet 16 and go from there. But I see USA going far, even to the Final Four.
5: All right, man. Well, the semifinals is the Final Four. So, all right, thanks, Poppy. Look, they have a favorable bracket path. They're going to have crucial recovery time coming up. This team has real talent. They got a deep roster of a bunch of guys that are European proven, and they're playing on home soil, and that helps a lot. Jeff in Denver, welcome back into the Bernie Fratto Show. How are you?
8: Hey, Bernie. How goes it?
5: Good, buddy.
8: Hey, as far as the U.S. soccer, I think they might actually have found the switch to turn the light bulb on. They're playing aggressive. They're scoring early. That's been the key. They put up a goal in the first 10-12 minutes of every game.
5: Without Pulisic. So how far can they get in your view?
8: Well, I think pretty far. I just like the fact that they're actually an aggressive team watching some of the other games, which I'm not that big into soccer, but I've been watching all the games and some of the teams they play horizontal and the U.S. is playing vertical. And that seems to be the key.
5: Oh, there's no question. They're aggressive, and their midfielders are terrific. Mm-hmm. All right,
8: that number 20, whoever that dude is, I watched him juke through two or three different guys and then just, like, pop it in. It's like you can't stop me. That dude's amazing.
5: That's Fulham Balogun. I mean, what a stud that guy is. So,
8: I know.
5: And he plays in a tough league. All right, so fair enough. Tell me about would you rather have Brunson?
8: Before we go into that, and if they keep winning, they get to play on the West Coast the entire time. So that's a big thing.
5: They have a favorable bracket path. That matters now. So, all right, Jalen Brunson or Luka, who would you rather have?
8: Oh, Jalen Brunson all day, every day. 3-0.
5: Wow. I love it.
8: All day, every day. I love it. Just that dude is clutch.
5: Yes.
8: I've watched him. He'll be able to get through 3-4 guys and still find a way to get a shot up. Luka's too, whiny about, he can't go through 2-3 different guys like Jalen. I don't know how that. I'm still convinced Jalen Brunson is not human. That dude is like a bot. I don't know how he does it.
5: He's got incredible intestinal fortitude. He showed it with Jay Wright winning 2 championships at Villanova. He showed it in high school winning a championship. He's the son of a coach. And, I'll get to more of that in a minute. Finally, your thoughts. Brendan Sorsby, will he straighten up and fly right in the NFL, or might he have another misstep?
8: I don't trust him, but I still would take a flyer on him and put it in the contract. 1 miscue, and you're done. The contract is null and void. So the team is with no questions, no restrictions. They don't have to worry about anything. They just put it into the contract, 1 bet, and you're done.
5: Yeah, fair enough. All right. Hey, thanks for checking in, Jeff. Be well. Jim in Massachusetts, batting cleanup tonight. Jim, we missed you last week. What's up, buddy?
9: Well, I was up at Zion and Bryce Canyon last week.
5: Oh, not too far from me. Okay, that's beautiful up there.
9: Brunson. I love Brunson. Think of this. This is how I view it. He drops 45, right? The game's over. If that was me, they win it in 50, not since 53 years later. If that was me, I'd be doing naked cartwheels across the floor. What does he do? He walks down the sideline, shakes hands with everybody, hugging everybody, like he's leaving church, shaking hands with a minister and everything. After all of that excitement, that's a true profession. I mean, absolutely. He is the real deal.
5: I felt this way for a while about him. He took $113 million less. I've talked a lot about his intangibles, his leadership, his mentality, the culture. This dude's clutch, man. He's one of the most lethal fourth quarter scorers in the history of the NBA. He's a tremendous softball threat. One of the main reasons I take Bruce Brunson over Luka, yes, he can shoot and he can cut and move without the ball, but he's easier to pair with other stars or playmakers other than like a ball dominant guy like Luka. Continue on, Jim.
9: Well, that's true because you know what? Brunson's about the team. Luka's about himself.
5: Yeah, agree. I couldn't agree more. Brendan Sorsby.
9: The problem with the kid, I hope he makes good. But, there's going to be all those. I hope he has a good entourage around him. But there's going to be people pulling at him, wanting him to fail, pushing gambling on him. Like if he goes to the Jets in New York City, he ain't going to last. He's got to go somewhere, where they can't get at him, but we'll see. Maybe he's grown up. You don't know. You don't know. But any type of addiction, it's always on your back.
5: Well, that's very true. Very true.
9: And the U.S. team, I think the U.S. team has got a real shot. Just keep playing. That's all you do. Don't look at the clock.
5: I've got their ceiling at the semifinals. You think they could win it all?
9: You know what, Bernie? When games are won big like that, it's the guys that aren't the stars. You know what the stars are going to do. It's always any championship, any sports. It's always a person you don't know of. The point that bothers me about the World Cup is like guys get the ball near them and they don't shoot. Oh, I got to pass it to Messi or I got to do this. I got to just shoot it at that level. You get down close within 20 yard at the box penalty, but let it fly. It could hit the crossbar, the post. It might fly high, but you got to do shots. You can't be cute, passing the ball. Those guys are too good.
5: So I'm not saying they can't win it, but I'm just trying to be realistic today. We got another month to go in this tournament. Gun to your head, Jim, where do they end up?
9: Oh, I think they can get to the final.
5: Okay, fair. I would love it. Man,
9: I just want to go off record for one thing.
5: Yeah.
9: Is that when I was out there in Vegas, I got to tell you, that Davis kid, that stadium is
10: unbelievable.
5: Oh yeah, Legion.
10: You know, we took it. That's it. Puts Gillette and Foxborough to shame. That was well designed. The architecture is just, you know, I never really looked at it until I was there. I mean, his dad must be looking down at him because that was a good move for them and stuff like that. And on the flip side of that, when's that baseball stadium supposed to be done? When are they supposed to go in there and play?
5: It's making good progress. They're supposed to be opening day 2028 for the A's on the corner of Tropicana.
10: I was over there looking at that. I'm there. There ain't no way.
5: Well, it's kind of shielded. There's more happening there than you think. I got a couple guys all over it. My buddy Alan Snell there takes pictures and sends them to me.
10: Are they going to have parking there? It doesn't look like it.
5: Well, that's a challenge. That's going to be a challenge. There are some logistical challenges, but they've defied the odds. It looks like they're going to make it. They're going to get in there.
10: Well, get the shuttle buses going. They're going to have a parking
5: lot like
10: 20 miles away. So get the shuttle buses working.
5: They were concerned about the same thing in Legion Stadium when it first opened, and it seemed to have found its high watermark. Jim, thanks. Welcome back there, buddy. Good to hear from you. Kyle in Vegas. How's it going, Kyle?
11: What up, Bernie? What up, what up, what up? Listen, I ain't got I don't watch the MLS, FIFA, none of that, so I got nothing on that. Instead, I got a different one for you.
5: Okay.
11: I was watching ESPN 8 today. Yes, ESPN.
5: The old show. The dodgeball or something?
11: And, did you see what they were showing today? They were showing Roof Catch Football, the championships. You remember the game back in the day where you would throw the ball on the roof and see if you could catch it when it comes down?
5: Oh, of course, but there was alcohol involved, Kyle. There was alcohol involved, my man.
11: There's a championship league for that, for crying out loud. Get roller derby back on the TV, please. Anyway, no. Sorsby, I'm just going to say it like this, right? We're either going to be looking at either a more serious Javonte Porter situation moving forward, or this is going to be a Gordon type of situation as well, where Gordon just, every time he did so great,

0: to bet on, you know, on your team as your active player. So no, I don't see this being a good deal for anybody moving forward. If I'm Sorsby, I had my college fund. I'm going to be a 1970s old school man and just go into the insurance game. I got a couple of dollars from the NIL deal. Let me just take that, invest it somewhere, go find a guy in Silicon Valley and start up a business or something. I don't know. Football ain't your answer, buddy. Addiction is a real problem, and you just don't switch it off because you think you can.
1: Thank you, Kyle. Always appreciate you keeping it real. You don't equivocate. You're very succinct about your points. Jonte Porter is, of course, a very extreme example. He was banned for life from the NBA a couple of years ago. We're playing for the Raptors, and when they investigated, oh, my God, he was disclosing health details to bettors and court. It was really, really bad. So, but listen, that's why I asked the question about, you know, about Brendan Sorsby. I remember when I was a kid, I went to a baseball camp and I met Maury Wills. Maury Wills was an alcoholic, and he had been sober like 7 years. And I said, that's pretty impressive. He goes, no, I want to have a drink today. I made up my mind I'll have a drink tomorrow. And tomorrow hadn't come in 7 years, but they fight it every day. 877-99 on Fox, 877-996-6369. We'll keep it going. Solomon, you will be next. Hang on, my man. Look forward to hearing from you. No one's getting turned away. We will go overtime. We're off and running in the midnight hour. Let's keep it locked. Let's keep it rolling. I'm Bernie Fratto. We're coming to you live from the Las Vegas Fox Sports Radio studios. Keep it locked. 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
5: Let's begin.
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3: what?
1: Company is downright annoying. Let's listen to Stu Gotts and Company live. And you tell us where this show lies.
6: Is it fair to say at this point, Izzy, you probably follow it a lot closer than I do. I don't know. Who's the biggest soccer fan amongst us? Is it Taylor, I guess?
7: It's gotta be Taylor. Yeah, the guy who's not here.
6: But is it fair to say at this point, Ronaldo, who's a great player, takes himself way too seriously? But he's a great player. Is it fair to say he's a bit overrated? He's never won a World Cup. Yeah. How can you call yourself one of the all-time great soccer players, be on the Mount Rushmore all-time of soccer players, and never win the World Cup? How is that even possible?
7: Because he does the one thing that you, in particular, Stu Gotts, want to see in every single soccer match. He scores the goals. He's got more goals in his career than Messi even has. And that's been a sort of a race their entire career, but he's always been ahead. And so, yeah, that's what it is. He is a goal scorer. He does it in, you know, majestic ways, and people just love that when you can get that in soccer, a majestic goal scorer, and that's what he has been his whole career. Now, your other point remains 1,000% true. He is overrated when it comes to the team aspect, because that's just not how you win necessarily. Just find one guy and try to get him to score all the goals for you. So, I mean, unless it's Erling Haaland and you're Norway. But yeah, I think it's fair to say, you could argue that one of the greatest players of all time is a tiny bit overrated.
8: So in 2006, his first World Cup, he had one goal, but Portugal got all the way to fourth place. Mm-hmm. He finished in fourth. Mm-hmm. After that, one goal, they reached the round of 16. One goal.
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0: 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The Midnight Hour continues. Welcome in Solomon in Los Angeles. Solomon, thanks for your patience, man. Welcome in.
1: Hey, no problem, Bernie. Thanks so much. Get right to it. And this is from a Lakers fan. You know, Luka, he does come with baggage. And is he going to be available? Okay. He's got an attitude sometimes, which is not appreciated by a lot of Lakers fans. And he's a bit limited. You know, he's a phenomenal offensive player. He can do assists. But Brunson, man, that cat, that's a dog. That is a unique dog. And the difference is you can build a team around Luka. You've got to be careful what players you get, you know, and how that's all going to work out. But you can build a team with Brunson, if you get my difference. I'm talking semantics here, maybe, but you see what I'm saying? You can work with
0: Oh, yeah. Guy. No. I mentioned that a minute ago, how Brunson, as an off-ball threat, is much easier to pair with other stars and playmakers. Doncic is not only very ball dominant, he's a poor defender, and now he comes out, Solomon, last week and made a suggestion to the Lakers. He says, you need to find me a center, and you need to find more shooters because I get double teamed. Yeah, that falls on deaf ears with me. Continue on.
1: Okay, so there's my take on Luka.
0: Okay.
1: The college kid, I can't look into his soul. I don't know how serious or bad that addiction is. A previous caller said it, you give him a shot, but hey, you know, one mistake, you're gone. And void the contract and bye-bye. So you have to kind of test them a little bit. You don't know until you test them. That's all I can come
0: Absolutely.
1: Up with.
0: We're talking about Brendan Sorsby, and the question was,
1: yeah,
0: when he ends up on an NFL roster, because I believe he will he straighten up and fly right, or might he fall prey and have a misstep?
1: Yeah, and you don't know until that happens. We can't look into the guy's soul, you know, and see what's there. U.S. soccer, man, if they get to the semis, that is rarefied air, okay?
0: Yes.
1: You're talking, that puts you up in the category of the Englands, of the Germanys, of the Frances, of the Spains, of the Netherlands, of the Brazils, the Argentinas. That's rarefied air, man. I don't know if they're ready for that yet. And again, we're going to find out. They've got the talent to maybe get there, but we got to see if they can do it on the turf, you know?
0: Well, yes. It's one thing to talk about it. It's one thing to actually do it again. And thanks a lot, Sal. I appreciate your patience.
1: Sure, man.
0: I know you call the show a lot. I appreciate that. Look, they have a favorite.
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1: Happy Father's Day. Happy first day of summer. Happy longest day of the year. And if you're a World Cup fan, happy World Cup. Hope your team's doing well. Brandi Gilmore is our guest. We're all the way live tonight. Brandi, up with us in the middle of the night talking to you. I was wondering, as you were getting ready to tell us the three things that you found out, the three things that need to be present before you can actually make the cake of healing, if I could use that metaphor that you dropped. Is there anybody that might be listening, like whatever they're dealing with, I don't know, neuropathy or chronic leg pain or something like that? Is there anybody that it's too far down the road that they can't reverse the ship?
2: Honestly, I have seen people heal themselves from all kinds of things. I've seen people who have been told that they're on their way out, who have literally been able to heal themselves and transform and recover. Now, this is the way to think about it. Another thing is this. Have you ever heard of spontaneous remission before?
1: Yes.
2: Yes. So if you think about it, it's even medically documented. People can be on their quote unquote deathbed and have spontaneous remission.
1: The things are gone.
2: Exactly. So even when I say I've seen people heal themselves, some people might be very skeptical and say, well, is that really possible? But that, I would say, even what is spontaneous remission? You know, when a person heals for no quote unquote apparent reason, in my eyes, what I've seen is people might accidentally, in a positive way, shift their mindset. Maybe there was forgiveness that was happening on their deathbed.
1: Mm.
2: Or some type of
1: deep,
2: quote unquote change of heart. Yeah.
1: Wow.
2: So,
1: okay. Boy, if you honestly, if you are on your deathbed and you get healed, you better get your butt to church. Because miracles are real too, right? That's not just all in your mind.
2: Yeah. Absolutely. Miracles are real. I mean, our thoughts help create our lives. And, you know, it's like our culture sees that in a negative way where, if you think about it for a moment, it's well known that unfortunately a woman may have an abusive father and then leave him and find the abusive boyfriend, boss, spouse, etc. Mm. You know, those patterns mm-hmm. can continue.
1: Yes.
2: But absolutely. Or people can have a pattern of rejection or abandonment or hurt repeatedly in life. But the beautiful thing is that as we learn to really rewire our minds and repattern our minds, we can also have, you know, people will call it like patterns of success or patterns of love and connection or people who feel confident with it. You know, we can create positive patterns, or we could call it manifesting or repetition compulsion if we want to use terms in psychology. But what we are capable with our minds is absolutely incredible.
1: Well, what we talked about before we went to break here is we were talking about that there are basically three things that are the main ingredients of this healing. And what I want to do is I don't want to have a start and then have to stop right away. I want us to dig in. So why don't we do this? Why don't we take a super quick break so that we have more time on the backside to dig in with this with you, Brandi. And we will talk about how powerful your mind is and how you can actually shift the energy from one of chronic to one of healing. Let's get into that when we come back on Coast to Coast AM.
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1: 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I'm your host, Rich Barra, our guest, Brandi Gilmore. And let us not wait anymore. Let's get into the three things that help you heal through your mind. The floor is yours, Brandi.
2: Okay, perfect. And just so you know, there are five categories.
1: Oh, five. Okay,
2: five.
1: Good. Well,
2: yes.
1: You must have added two during the break, but I'm okay with that. You just keep
2: okay,
1: on stacking them on,
2: perfect.
1: Girl.
2: Okay, so one is what we already talked about, which is what I call the symptom emotion. And it is the emotion that is specifically connected to the symptom itself. And so simply put, you know, if somebody's embarrassed, their face turns red, or nervous. And so you can see there's a specific emotion-body correlation. So that is one. Now, another one can be the self-image. And what can happen is a person can see themselves as being a sick person, or like a person who's sick. Or they can see themselves as, you know, being like a parent. So maybe they have somebody who's always sick in their family, or maybe they felt like they were sick as a child. And so they've developed this belief that they're somebody who gets sick. Or they see themselves as being somebody who's disabled. And then in that case, the body can not want to heal itself.
1: Mm-hmm.
2: And so that's why earlier when you said, well, I feel like I'm somebody who doesn't get sick, that can help because of the self-image. So that's another one. Now, another factor, and I call this the five factors, by the way, but another one is a feeling of optimism. A genuine feeling of optimism. Now, ultimately, feeling optimistic can actually help speed up healing. And so if we look at the science, some of the research behind optimism for a moment, research even shows that even if somebody has surgery, if they're more optimistic afterwards, their body can heal faster. But if they're in a negative state or fear or whatnot, their body can heal much slower or even have a much higher rate of death or complications. And so what can happen is the body's cellular regeneration, the cellular process. So if we look at cell proliferation, so how fast the bodies are, how fast the cells are repairing and replacing, that can be affected also by optimism. And so that's another piece of the puzzle. And a lot of times people will say, oh, I'm an optimist. But then if you ask them how much fear they have towards the future, a lot. And so they a lot of times people don't fully feel that feeling of optimism. So that is key as well. Now, another piece that we had mentioned, as you mentioned, like the blue zone, the love and connectedness. Now, loneliness. So there are certain needs that we need as a human being to be able to flourish and for the body to be healthy and happy. Love is one of those needs, but it's tricky also. And this is what I mean.
1: Love is tricky. You're not wrong.
2: Absolutely. Love is very tricky. It can be. But the other thing is when it comes to healing, it can also be tricky. And this is what I mean, is that, of course, loneliness, you know, medical research has shown that loneliness can increase illnesses. So we definitely need love and connection. In fact, if an infant doesn't get enough love, they can actually die. So we've seen that failure to thrive. We've known that. So research shows that. So we need love and connection. But where it becomes tricky is this. Have you ever seen this before or heard this where maybe if you imagine a little 2-year-old, let's say a 2-year-old falls and gets an owie and a loving adult comes by and kisses the boo-boo or kisses the owie. Now, what can happen in that moment is love can get linked up to owie. And when that owie is kissed, so to speak, and then what can happen is that young child gets it linked up in their mind that love from illness, so a person can actually get love in connection with illness throughout their lives. And because we need love, that can happen on a subconscious level because we need love and connection. Just like we need food, we need water, we need love.
1: So you might make yourself sick to get love. Is that what you're saying? I have not heard of that, but that is wild.
2: At a subconscious level, yes. Whoa. Or what I've seen happen is a person can go through life. So maybe they get it linked up as a child, love and illness, and they get it linked up in their subconscious mind. And let's say they're spending most of their life pretty healthy. And, you know, they're 30 years old, 40 years old, 50 years old. Maybe they get to a point in their life where suddenly maybe they have a divorce or they find themselves very lonely and they're feeling really disconnected. And the subconscious mind says, okay, I need love and connection. What does it do? It can go back to that young 2-year-old self and say, oh, that's right. I can get love and connection through illness. And so that's why love is tricky, is that, you know, sometimes people will say, well, love is just healing. And it's like, well, no, love can be healing. It can be really great for us. We definitely need it, but in healthy ways, for example, like the blue zone, in healthy ways, but a person can also get love and connection in ways that fuel illness as well.
1: Mike Calandri is here from college. He's helping produce the show tonight. I'm sorry that I kissed your boo-boo when you were 2. I made you a freak. Balance, Audrey. Balance. Don't take any bad boyfriends. She says, okay, I got it. She thinks you're great, by the way. She was like, she was asking me during commercial. She said, ask Brandy about even things like allergies. Can that be from emotions? That if you
2: honestly
1: check your emotions, you could kill an allergy off?
2: Everything. This is what I see from the body. Our bodies are so incredible that every single thing, every symptom is connected to some type of emotional component. I've seen it back to back to back with everything. It's amazing. And so what I would say is absolutely yes. It's kind of like this. If we think about it, you know, if somebody's embarrassed, their face turns red, nervous stomach. But what do we think? Like the rest of the emotions, they don't do anything? Like these 5 emotions, like even if you think about it, you know, sexual thought creates a sexual physical response. So we can see a direct connection between emotions and the body. And it would be silly to think, oh, these 5 emotions that we have that we can see affect the physical body and the rest, anger, hurt, rejection, upset, abandonment, frustration, they're not doing anything to the body. It doesn't make any sense.
1: Wow. I know we're going to talk to people here, and I know you're going to give people a little bit of a path. But let me ask about that. If you're listening right now, what can you do tomorrow morning to begin harnessing that power of healing in your mind?
2: Tomorrow morning?
1: What can somebody do to start getting that going when they wake up? So they're going to go to bed tonight, whatever thoughts you're with. That's one thing. But tomorrow morning's a brand new day. Oh, well, maybe it is tomorrow morning already, but let's see when you wake up. When you wake up in the morning, what's something you can start doing for the listening audience to start harnessing that power?
2: You know, something I started doing is I started getting myself excited about life.
1: Well, I can tell that. Like, first second you said hello, I can tell you're one of those people. It's like, going to be on at midnight? No problem. Let's go. Like, everything for you seems like it's all right, well, we're up for the challenge. Let's take it on.
2: Let's do it. I was like, I get to connect with Rich? This sounds amazing. Let's do this. By the way, I love that you brought your daughter. Is that correct?
1: Yes. Yeah.
2: I love that you brought her. And that she's producing the show with you. That's amazing. And happy Father's Day. And that's so sweet that she's visiting for Father's Day, I assume?
1: Yeah, well, she's home for the summer. Well, she actually graduated from college, but she's going right back. So, because you know how kids love to spend your money.
2: I mean, of course.
1: So, yeah, it was pretty cool. There was a point during our last guest where her and my youngest son, Christopher, were huddled around the same set of headphones in the studio over here, listening to the show and taking notes and kind of giggling about stuff. I thought it was really cool. It's like, you know, I don't need him to produce the show, but like anytime I get to hang out, I told them that's what I wanted for Father's Day. So let's eat some barbecue and hang out, listen to music.
2: Oh, I love that. How
1: it's
2: sweet.
1: The best. And now that How is healing sweet. For me.
2: That, right? Absolutely.
1: Yeah.
2: By the way, okay, so waking up, to answer your question, waking up in the morning, that was something I really started doing, was getting myself very, very, very excited about the future. So that was one thing. Now, which would seem silly, especially when I'm told that I'm not going to get better and there was nothing else doctors could do for me or anything like that. It would seem very counterintuitive to start getting yourself excited about the future. But when I saw the research on really feeling optimism, I said, okay, well, then I really, really need to start rewiring my mind. So I would say that is one thing.
1: Is the placebo optimism itself? Is that what the placebo is? I remember that episode of MASH. Do you remember that episode where everybody was sick in Korea and they're like, man, we can't get medicine in. Well, let's just give them a sugar pill and tell them it's super powerful. And like, you know, whatever, 30% of the staff got totally, the patients, got completely better on the placebo. I remember watching that as a little kid. I've never heard of a placebo before, but that stuck with me.
2: That's brilliant. I missed that episode. I never saw it. But I mean, yes, I would say part of it is optimism, but this is the other thing. Now, if we geek out a little bit on the technical, our bodies all emit energy, right? And a lot of times people might think energy is just woo-woo, but technically speaking, we have biophotons. Our bodies emit biophotons.
1: What is a biophoton?
2: So a simple way to think about it is like this. Is light bulbs emit like photons, particles of light, or the sun emits photons, particles of light. A biophoton is just a particle of light that is from a biological organism.
1: Okay. So everything is energy.
2: Yeah. So, and we could call it like an aura if you wanted to, but when we stop and think about like biophotons emitting energy, light energy emitting from the body, the scientist that discovered biophotons was actually nominated for the Nobel Prize 11 times, like 100 years ago. And there is also this database that's the astrophysics database, and it is run by by Harvard and the Smithsonian. It's under the NASA Cooperative Agreement. And there's research, modern day research, that is going on with biophotons right now. And the crazy thing is most people think that energy, you know, is just woo-woo. If you go to your doctor or whatnot, most of them kind of poo-poo the idea of the body having energy. But it is medically proven. There's research going on in top hospitals on it right now. And a lot of people think it's fake. And so it's kind of mind blowing. But basically,
1: you've taken the woo-woo kind of out of this, haven't you? When you're just saying, look, do all the research, look it up yourself. There's tomes and tomes of information about positive attitude being healing. And you're a living example of that.
2: Absolutely. You know, the reason that I kind of took it and put it into research is because I was doing all of the things. I was meditating for years. I was doing the positive thinking, the affirmations. I was doing all of the things and it wasn't working. And yeah, I could have ups and downs and whatnot, good days and bad days. And sometimes I could meditate and get my pain to come down. And then sometimes it didn't matter how much I did it, it wouldn't. And I couldn't figure it out. And so that's when I said, okay, well, if I'm really going to get this to work, you know, after years and years and years and years, I was like, I just need to understand this. And so that's when I started really looking at the science and then putting the pieces together.
1: When you break it down to the essentials, is it sort of like what you're saying? I want to understand this. Help me understand this a little bit. Is the first part of it really just noticing that you're noticing something going on in your body that's negative? And then once you've kind of put a label on it, you can start kind of taking it apart, dismantling it. Is that kind of it?
2: You know, it's counterintuitive though. I mean, one of the things that was impacting me actually had to do with survivor's guilt from 9/11. I didn't even realize I had it.
1: Boy, we gotta unpack all this, and we're right up against the heartbreak. So let's do that when we come back. But your calls too. So we're talking to Brandi Gilmore, and she's talking about the very real science behind healing your body by using your mind. It's not woo-woo, as she says. It is real. She's got the medical stuff to back it up. Your calls next when we come back on Coast to Coast AM.

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1: Wherever you are.
2: Just a sensational goal.
1: The world is listening. 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
0: I'm Julian Edelman. That's Rob Gronkowski. And guess what, folks? We're teammates again. And we're going to welcome you guys all to Dudes on Dudes.
8: Dudes on Dudes.
0: That sounds a little weird, but that's what this is going to be. Roberto, what's Dudes on Dudes?
8: Well, I'm a dude, you're a dude, and Dudes on Dudes is our brand new show. And we're going to see who the ultimate dude really is.
0: The premise of this show is going to be we're going to highlight players, peers, guys that we played against, legends from the past. And we'll get into the types of dudes. What kind of types of dudes are there, Gronk?
8: A lot of different types of dudes. We got studs, wizards. We got freaks.
0: Or dudes, dude.
8: We got dogs.
0: Dog. We'll break down their games. We'll share some insider stories and determine what kind of dude each of these dudes are. Is Randy Moss a stud or a freak? Is Tom Brady a dog or a dudes, dude?
8: We're gonna find out, Jules. New episodes drop every Thursday during the NFL season.
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1: Our guest is Brandi Gilmore, talking about the actual medically proven ways that you can take something chronic and heal it in your body using your mind. And we promised to get to phones. Let's start with phones. Let's get to it. Isaias in Maui. What's happening? Welcome to Coast AM.
2: It's
1: Isaias.
2: Isaias. Yeah, I'm calling from Maui, Hawaii. Like 3 years ago, I made the mistake of moving here, and I moved to the town of Lahaina, it burned to the ground, and like over 100 people burned to death. And I was left homeless 4 days after I started my first job here.
1: Anyway,
2: to make a long story short, I developed something called edema, where my body filled with fluid and my legs broke open like a cooked hot dog. And they said it was caused by stress. And I was wondering, my new stress is something different. How do I avoid this?
3: Brandi. I hear you. And Isaias, is that how I say your name?
2: Isaias.
3: What a beautiful, beautiful name. So how do you avoid this? So you said your new issue, you have another issue on top of it, is also connected to stress, is what you're saying. Is that correct?
2: Well, yeah, I've been homeless ever since 3 years ago when the town burned down, and I'm still homeless. But I do have a job, but I have a new problem happening, and I'm afraid that, you know, I don't want to go through this. Got very, very painful.
3: Okay. And by the way, are you experiencing physical pain right now?
2: No, actually, I feel pretty good, even though I had the stress level raising.
1: Well, Brandi, you're good.
2: But I still feel better. I changed my diet, and I feel healthy.
3: Okay. And so what I would say is this, is what is the new health issue that you're experiencing?
2: Issue, it's a new stress issue. I'm afraid that the health issue will resurrect because of the stress issue.
3: Gotcha. Okay, so I hear you. Now, by the way, if you had a plan where you knew and you really, really, really felt like everything was going to keep getting better, if you really, really, really felt that everything was going to keep getting better and better, and you felt that really, really, really strong, would your stress go up or down?
2: If I thought things were getting better, things won't get better.
1: That wasn't the question.
2: I don't know. I think I lost it.
1: If you thought things were getting better and they kept getting better, would your stress go up or down?
2: Well, I think you started by saying if you thought things are getting better, and I know they won't get better.
3: Okay. So remember previously when we talked about positive expectation and that was a key, like even after surgery, research has shown that being in a state of positive expectation can speed up healing. So that's what I would say to do, is to really get in that, you know, my life, and I see people all of the time who really, really change their lives in major ways by creating new expectation, and not just new expectation, but really also reprogramming the mind as well. And so that's what I would say. I would say, you know, I have compassion, so much compassion for your situation, but I would say that what you are capable of, if you can get your mindset really in a different mindset, because if you think about it, I mean, as you mentioned, you've been homeless for years and you have a job, but you've been homeless and stuck. And and creating a new expectation of really starting to believe in yourself and believe in life and create the positivity, I think, is foundational for getting to the next level. Does that make sense?
2: It may not get better, but it certainly won't get worse, I guess.
1: Oh, don't say that.
2: I said it won't get worse, but it certainly might not get better, but it certainly won't get worse. Anyways, bye.
1: Okay. That's a tough one. He's stuck in a loop.
3: Exactly. You know, I mean, this is the thing. During my injury, when they said I wasn't going to get better, there's a lot of stress. There's a lot of hurt. There's a lot of frustration. There's a lot of fear. There's all of the things. And that's what happens is you get stuck in that loop. And I know I was stuck in my own loop and in a different way, of course. And I think that's also something that really drove me to really heal myself is because I was at this point where my brain just kind of wanted to exit life. Like somebody would be driving me to the hospital and I would be thinking on the freeway, I wonder if I could just open the door and kind of fall out of the car and, you know, kind of end it all. And then I was like, you know, I'd probably just end up worse. So it was my brain started just going on autopilot wanting to leave life. And I got to a place where it scared me and I was like, oh, you know what? I have to do this. And it just, it drove me to just go, you know, just keep going. And it's really incredible what we are capable of, you know, for my entire life has changed and I see people do that all the time. So that's of course my hope for that wonderful gentleman. So,
1: and we have, by the way, your book and all that stuff is locked up or linked up, I should say. Master Your Mind and Energy to Heal Your Body is the name of the book. And that is linked up at Coast to Coast AM. More of your calls next with Brandi Gilmore when we come back to Coast to Coast AM.
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0: mind. Our mind is our conscious and subconscious thought. And you can instruct your and our subconscious is what really controls all the functions of our body, everything, the chemical balances, everything that goes on inside our body. It keeps our body functional. And that's the subconscious mind that does that 24/7. So if you can learn to consciously speak to your subconscious mind and just instruct it, listen, this is the problem, work on it. It will, and I find that to be true, and it's my operating principle, and I just wonder if you think I'm crazy.
1: I don't think you're crazy at all. In fact, I think there's something to be said. I learned this from my dear old dad, who is, I think, 87, 88 now. He's got pretty much all of the things, the diabetes, the Alzheimer's, all that stuff. But whenever I talk to him, how you feeling, Dad? I feel great. So I don't even think it's a matter of saying I never get sick. I always feel great. I even like to lean on that positive side of not the never sick, because I don't want to say never and I want to say sick, but I do like always feel great. I think there's something to that. And maybe Chuck in Florida, Brandy, and I maybe have you can diagnose us. Go ahead.
2: No, you know what? It is absolutely powerful. But if you told me even prior to my injury, I was the person that never got sick. You know, I was the person that I would push through anything until eventually I couldn't. And so I would say that, like, as you said, with you, did you say it was your father or your...
1: Yeah, I was talking about my dad. Yeah.
2: Your dad. Okay, but he still has illnesses, right?
1: Yes.
2: But he always says he's great.
1: Yes.
2: And so the thing of it is, the positive thinking is nice. And even during my injury, like my father, he would call and he would say, you know, how are you doing, Brandy? And I would say, better and better and better, and focusing on better and better. And then he would see me and he'd go like, you're not doing better and better. I'm like, focusing on better and better. And so the positive thinking is great. And it's in the right direction. But also, typically what I found is those subconscious emotions that are connected also really can impact the body.
1: So how do you pull those weeds?
2: You know, it really tuning in and noticing. I mean, for some people, it can be patterns of self-criticism. For me, part of what was impacting me was a feeling of survivor's guilt from 9/11.
1: Yeah, you touched on that, but we had to go to break. What do you mean by that?
2: I had a feeling. So basically, I mentioned I used to work in technology.
1: Yes.
2: And at the time, I worked here in California, but I worked 5 a.m. to 2 p.m. So I was on the phone with a colleague who was in the trade towers. And basically, the colleague started yelling, you know, help me, help me, help me. And then the phone went dead. And it was just... So it was just all I wanted to do was help. And then what happened is, as I worked in telecommunications, you know, we would always, on every single pillar almost in the building I worked in, was the news was constantly playing on repeat over and over and over. And so while I was working, not only were we trying to help out with everything that was going on there, but then we were watching the footage over and over and over again. And I grew up with this feeling of, you know, it's good to die for others, you know, and like I grew up in the Christian, you know, Lutheran church, and Jesus died for other people's sins. And it was just all of this, you know, you should die for others. And so here I was seeing, you know, footage of firefighters going in and dying for others. And so my brain linked up this feeling of survivor's guilt, of feeling guilty, like I was doing something wrong, that I wasn't dying for others. And so that was part of what I had to fix in my mind. Now,
1: how do you fix it?
2: I had to realize that not feel guilty for living, not to get rid of that survivor's guilt. So I started really reprogramming my mind. But if you had told me that I had survivor's guilt, I wouldn't have really realized that. I mean, I felt like I had so much compassion for other people had died, but I didn't realize to the extent. And so I really started tuning in and understanding what was in my subconscious mind.

0: changing that. And, you know, to your point earlier, you mentioned to your daughter, you said, sorry for kissing your boo-boo. And so,
1: that's going to be a bad boyfriend further on down the line.
0: my point is that, you know, everybody else went through 9/11, or, you know, a lot of other people went through it in their own ways as well. But my mind linked it up in a certain way. So, of course, every single person whose loving dad kissed their boo-boo isn't going to get sick. It just depends on how things get linked up in the mind, right?
1: Okay. And so, but help me out with this, Brandy. So I want to drill down on this. I know there's people listening, shouting at the radio going, ask her how you stop the loop. We know that the loop is bad. We know that you need to change that. We know that you need to be observant. But how do you actually stop it and reverse it so that the healing can start?
0: You link up what you do want in your mind. So part of the thing is so often when people go to reprogram their mind, they think release, release, release, release. But instead, it's like, for example, if you want to speak French, what is the best way to start doing that?
1: Rosetta Stone. No.
0: There you go. Rosetta, obviously.
1: Oh, okay.
0: It's a bummer you don't have a sense of humor. You're so great.
1: Or move to France for a while and just be immersion.
0: Bingo. Immersion. But getting that new information in your mind. If you want to learn math, you start getting in new information in your mind. And so I call it getting your 180 shift. So once you identify the problem, you decide what do you want in your mind? How do you want to feel? And start feeling that. So one of the things I did in feeling survivor's guilt is I identified, well, what is the right way to feel? How do I want to feel? Like feeling compassion, but also feeling not guilty for having my own life. Instead, feeling really good and free to live my life to its fullest. Like, and so I started programming in that, like, okay, it's good for me to live my life to its fullest and I can have absolute compassion for them, but I don't need to feel guilty for living my life. So that's what I have people do is first and foremost, identify the 180 shift. So if somebody is feeling unloved, okay, well now start bringing in the feeling of feeling loved in life and start feeling that. And okay, so, and creating it, connecting, but also then focusing on, okay, who is it that loves you? And start bringing in that feeling. And then of course, what we need to do is then release the negative, but we need to start bringing in the new positive. By the way, if there's anybody who wants to call in who actually has physical pain right now, I can even show you, I can take a live caller and show you how even just starting to shift the mind can actually start to release the pain.
1: Well, let's do that. Let's do that right now. We have a few minutes here. Let's go to Tony in Los Angeles, west of the Rockies. Tony, welcome to Coast AM. You're on with Brandy Gilmore.
2: Am I alive?
1: Yes.
2: Hello? Yes.
1: Yeah, you're here.
2: Thank you. My question, I think it's rather simple, and what I like to call in a conversation a stupid question. I know it's not stupid. What about not physical, what about mental and simply depression?
1: That's not a stupid question. That's a great question.
0: Yeah, it's a really great question. You know, so often people have beliefs, like underlying beliefs that leave them in this place of depression. For example, a person who believes that things can't get any better, or even there can be underlying feelings of guilt that can also leave people stuck as well. So what I would say is ultimately really identifying the specific pattern. And that is what's key, is tuning in and getting very specific with the mind. And, you know, if you think about it for a moment, if somebody's walking on the beach in the most beautiful place, they could be walking on the beach in Hawaii or walking in the beach and on the beach, just absolutely incredible atmosphere. But if they feel guilty about things, it can feel a heaviness, right? And so often people will suppress feelings of guilt or feelings of fear or feeling bad, and they get so used to suppressing them that they don't even realize that they're there anymore. But then everything just feels depressed, or another belief that I see all the time that can lead to depression is people will feel like, you know, no matter what they do, they'll never feel loved, or just these underlying beliefs that feel impossible are the things that can keep people stuck.
1: Brandy, you were asking about somebody who's going through physical pain, and we're going to work with them to see if we can tap that down a bit. We will do that when we come back on Coast to Coast AM.

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1: Using all the powers within you to heal yourself is what we're talking about with Brandi Gilmore. Wildcard Line, Nancy in Philadelphia. Nancy, welcome to Coast AM. Happy first day of summer to you. What do you want to talk about?
2: Thank you so much. I am literally hanging on every single word that Brandi is saying. I have a very complicated health history and past. I did suffer from failure to thrive as a young child when I watched my mother die in front of my eyes in a car accident when I was one and a half. And I didn't grow. For 2.5 years, I wore a size toddler, too. And everybody said, oh, isn't she so cute? Because she can talk and she's very verbal. I was 4 years old, but I still wear a size 2. Fast forward, I was diagnosed with breast cancer years ago. I suffered from neuropathy pain for 10 years. And I healed the neuropathy pain in one of my feet completely by using a medical device called Rebuilder Machine. And it works on electrical impulses. Our mind is the actual vast unknown frontier, not outer space. The brain is not understood to such an extent. We understand more about how our cell phone works than the brain that each person carries inside of them. Separately from that, I got diagnosed recently as a vaccine-related injury with lymphedema and CRPS, and virtually no doctors knew what CRPS is. It took me months and months and months to get a complete diagnosis. And I don't care what the diagnosis is. I don't care what the pain is. I tell myself, I have pain? Yes. I've had a kidney stone attack. That hurt a lot. Pain is relative. But I say to myself, I don't care that I have pain. I'm not going to pay attention to it. And it helps me, that mindset. I also, when I can't get any assistance from Western medicine doctors, I turn to alternative treatments. I have the cure for a common cold in my house from Chinese herbal medicine that's been the medicine in China for 5,000 years. And now I use Chinese herbs to treat both the lymphedema swelling and the CRPS. I was in a wheelchair and told that I'm going to spend the rest of my life disabled in a wheelchair. And I said, I refuse to do that. I will not do that. I will find another way. And so I love what you're saying, Brandi. You are 100% accurate. Our mind is an electrical system, and the brain controls every part of human beings, our emotion, our physical well-being, and every single thing else. And you're saying things that are beyond helpful to every human being, and the Western medicine doctors will literally hate you. I was married to a neurosurgeon, okay? The whole body works on, brain works on neuron connections, electrical connections. And if there's any severing or damage to a connection, that affects the body. What you think also can control how you feel, how you act, how you look, how you behave. And, you know, another thing I'll just add is that I rely on prayer, because prayer, I view, and whether you believe in God or not, I believe it's a self-fulfilling prophecy. So what you pray for in terms of positive things for your well-being, that can actually change your mindset and change how you feel pain or not. I love what you're saying. I love you to death.
1: Don't hang up. I'm sure, Nancy, that Brandy's got a million questions for you. Don't hang up. Hang on. Let's work this through, Brandi.
3: Nancy, you're beautiful. Nancy, I love your determination to turn what started out to be a rough start into this lifetime into determination and overcoming and drive. You're just, you're beautiful, and I love that, and it's wonderful to connect with you, beautiful.
2: listen, I learned that determination from watching my own father, who came to this country at 15 years old as a Holocaust survivor. And he was not going to allow that experience that turned his mother into a total depressed blob for the rest of her life. And he was not going to have a heart attack and die from all the stress like his father did. My father, maybe because he was a young man, was able to say, I don't care about that. That's not going to be my future. I'm going to make my own future over here. And he did. And then he had a wife with two little young babies, me and my sister, and his wife died. And he's left with, you know, no mother and two little babies. And he said, well, I'm not going to allow that to ruin the rest of my life. Within a year, he got remarried. I had a new mother and I loved it. Oh, I had an old mommy. Now I have a new mommy. And if mommy put a Band-Aid on my boo-boo, I felt better right away. You know, just put a Band-Aid on a kid. Oh, now they're cured. Okay. I relate so much to everything that you said. It's unbelievable. It's like good karma.
3: It is. It is. And ultimately, so you're working on healing those other, the other things that you have right now, correct?
2: Well, yes. And, you know, CRPS is a syndrome. It's not just, oh, you have pain. So I lost 10 pounds in 1 month. My nails are all splitting and broken constantly. I said, what is going on with my fingernails? You know, And now I know. And it's affected me in many ways. And being depressed and wishing you were dead is not just a result of feeling pain all the time. It's actually part of that syndrome. Because what happens to me, why am I awake at this hour? Because that syndrome affects your sleep pattern. And then if you don't sleep properly, then you don't recover from health issues. And then you feel depressed. And it becomes a vicious, vicious cycle. And I refuse. I actually refuse to worry.
3: And you know,
2: I refuse to be fearful. I refuse to accept the diagnosis that doctors tell me. The pain medicine doctors, you know what they're doing today? They're recommending micro doses of ketamine. Are you kidding me? I'm not going to become addicted to K, which is a street drug called Trank. Oh, heck no. No, I do not accept that.
3: Very wise, very wise. You know, so often I see people get addicted, and I've seen throughout the years that very thing where people get addicted to all kinds of medications. So if I ask you, would you like me to show you how to use your mind to start even releasing the pain even more and more?
2: Yes, because I'm in constant pain. Don't get me wrong.
1: Okay, let's do this. Let's do this. I want to dig in on this when we were up against a break. So do not leave, Nancy. Let's dial in your superpowers of laser healing, Brandy, and we will do this when we come right back on Coast to Coast AM.
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1: Welcome back to Coast AM. I'm your host, Rich Barra. Nancy in Philly, are you still with me?
2: Yes, I am, Rich.
1: Brandy, are you still with me?
3: Yes, I am, Rich.
1: Okay, Brandy, you become the doctor of pain here. Let's go.
3: All right, and of course, Nancy's the doctor here. She's the power here. So here we go, Nancy. So if I ask you, first and foremost, 0 to 10, what your level of pain is right now?
2: I'm asked that question, I'd say 10.
3: Okay, and if I ask you where you're feeling most of it right now, where would you say that at? That's at?
2: Right now, it's mostly on my right side, and my right foot that has the bad neuropathy pain still. So it's all exacerbated, that pain.
3: Okay. And all right. So I'm going to ask you a few questions, and I might interrupt a little bit just because I want your mind to work in a certain way. So we'll see how that goes. Is that okay?
2: Sure.
3: So all right. So here we go. Okay. So bingo. Okay. If I ask you 0 to 10, how much can you find the feeling of feeling like you've had a lot of relationship hurt? 0 to 10.
2: 10.
3: Mm-hmm. And so I'm going to ask you to breathe. And I also want you to notice, can you see the part of you that's just trying to go numb to it? Can you see that?
2: Periodically.
3: Okay. And so I'm going to ask you to breathe. Now, bingo. Now, if you knew... By the way, if you knew that relationships were going to get better and better and better, if you knew that, if you absolutely knew that, how would you feel right now?
2: Cry tears of joy.
3: Bingo. Okay, so I'm going to ask you to breathe. Now, you had said that you believe that prayer helps create your life, right?
2: I believe it does many things, but I also believe that even if you're not religious, which I am, because I have in my records in writing 3 times, I'm here because of a miracle by the grace of God. Okay.
3: Yep.
2: And I have 6
3: okay.
2: steps.
3: Yep. So I'm going to jump in real quick.
2: Yeah, yep. It's a
3: So if we look at like even Mark 11:24 from the Bible says, mm-hmm. Whatever you ask for in prayer, believe you have received and it shall be yours. Right.
2: Yes.
3: Okay. So I'm going to ask you to breathe. I'm going to ask you to breathe. Or even if we look at psychology for a moment, you know, earlier on I used the example of the woman with the abusive father leaves him and finds the abusive boyfriend, boss, spouse, et cetera, or patterns of abandonment or hurt or whatnot, that we can end up with patterns of abandonment where our thoughts and emotions help create our lives, right? Does that make sense?
2: Indeed.
3: Okay, so I'm going to ask you to breathe. Okay, and so I want you to notice you felt a lot of hurt, you felt a lot of loss in the past and hurt. And I'm going to ask you to breathe, and I'm going to ask you to picture that if you're programming your mind, just like we were talking about going from learning French, so to speak, but learning a different language, I'm going to ask you to picture yourself. If you picture yourself feeling even more loved and connection in relationship, and you picture what that
2: levels,
3: looks.
2: Yes, on some levels that? I can do that. Yes, on some levels I can do that.
3: Great. So I'm going to ask you to breathe. And I'm going to ask you to picture yourself feeling safe in relationships, feeling safe and feeling loved in relationship, feeling safe and feeling loved in their relationships, that your relationships, that you're changing this old pattern, that's changing this old pattern that's shown up. And what happens if you really, really, really heal the pattern and you have a different pattern that is feeling love and feeling safe and feeling love, and your relationships just get better and better and better and better and better, and that's your life moving forward, what would that feel like? What would it feel like?
2: I can answer that. It would feel like heaven on earth.
3: Great. So I'm going to ask you to breathe and take in that feeling as much as you can. So feeling it, feeling it, feeling it. Taking in that feeling of what it would feel like to feel safe, to feel loved. That's just your new pattern you're creating. That's your new pattern of feeling safe, feeling loved, and feeling like your relationships are just sweet and loving and safe and good and wonderful. And that's your new pattern that you're creating and you're feeling and creating. And that's your new pattern that you're feeling and creating. And I'm going to ask you to breathe. And if I ask you to notice your level of pain right now, what's your level of pain, 0 to 10?
2: I would say it's around 2.
1: What?
3: Bingo. Fantastic. Fantastic.
1: Are you kidding?
2: No.
3: Bingo.
2: No, I'm not. While you were speaking, I got, you know, sometimes if you listen to a piece of music and it really moves you emotionally, like you get like every hair on your arm stands up.
1: Mm-hmm.
2: Get like little goosebumps, I guess it is. Yeah. I got a feeling of goosebumps all down my legs.
3: Bingo. Beautiful. Now, this is what I did. Now, by the way, real quick, keep in mind, this is what I show under medical equipment. So remember earlier when we were talking about thermal imaging, and I said, and you, what's that?
2: 100%. I know what thermography
3: yep.
2: is.
3: Yeah. Yep. I was explaining to Rich because I think we just blew his mind.
2: Well, listen, you know what,
3: and everybody, really
2: what you're really doing for me, I can express a little differently. It's not that you're creating a new pattern for me; you're putting me back to before I watched my mom die and my world blew up. Okay.
3: Okay. So wait a second. Yeah. Well, wait a sec. I'm going to interrupt real quick. If you go back into that, it's going to come back. So even when you said blew up, just so you know. If you go back into that too much, your pain is going to come back. Can keep going, but I know what it's like to be in a level 10 of pain, and I just want to warn you that can I expand on this a little bit more?
1: Yes, go ahead, Brandy.
3: Great. So what you'll want to do is, so part of what I did is I also created a new expectation moving forward. So
1: you kept on using the word feeling, and you kept on saying the word safe over again, and the feeling of feeling loved.
3: The feeling of feeling loved. So I brought in. So notice when I said earlier there was ingredients of cake.
1: Yes.
3: And so I brought in a positive expectation. I brought in a feeling of feeling loved. I brought in a feeling of safety. But I also, I would say also part of what this is relating to is also relationship, intimate relationships, not just with your mom, but I would say it feels like an ex. Can you see that?
2: Certainly. Yes. My ex-husband. Yeah.
3: Bingo. Okay. Yeah. So, and I don't want to go too much into it because then we'll bring it back. Remember before we started, I said, I'm probably going to interrupt you at some point just because your mind is going to want to keep going back there. Now, remember earlier, I gave the example of somebody with multiple personality disorder. And I said, if they keep going back into the old mindset, that the pain comes back. And so I'm wanting to warn you just because I know what it's like. It's horrible to live in a level of pain at a level 10 all of the time. And I get it. And so what I would do from this place is I would say that even though your mom was the initial pattern part of it, I would say the trigger that's actually connected to the current health issues has to do with the ex-husband. And so what I would do is I would start moving it forward to create new neural pathways. So this is your new way of feeling and really heal this wound all of the way to create new positivity moving forward. So it's locked in. Does that make sense? And I know I'm summarizing it very, very short, but basically, ultimately, you'd want this to become your new way of feeling, that you expect it, you feel it, and that's just how it is. Does that make sense?
2: 100%. You're a genius. And by the way, and when I said going back, the feeling of safety and being loved completely and unconditionally, that is the feeling I had as a young baby. And that's how I remember my mother. I have no visual memory of her. It's all about feelings. And when my daughter was born, I kept saying to people, gosh, I don't know how to explain it. I feel like I got back something I lost. And so you're giving me back the feeling as I had as a young
1: baby. You've had it the whole time.
2: You're allowing me to have that now for my future feeling. And I totally agree with you. And my ex-husband, I divorced him because he became abusive in every way you can imagine. Okay? And that was a horrible experience. I said, I'll never get married.
1: Don't go back there. You're gonna ruin the two. Keep the two. What a joy it is to speak to you, Nancy. Continued safety and love unto you. That's pretty cool. Well, Brandy, your book is out. It's available now on, I see that you can get it on Kindle. You can get it Amazon, Barnes & Noble, all that stuff. Linked up at Coast to Coast AM. We learned a lot with you. You really taught us a lot about it's not just the mental attitude. It's the being able to identify it, the things that you're struggling with, and giving it a name so that the healing can begin. And what a great living example you just provided there, taking 10 pain to a 2 pain, faster than any morphine could do it, that's for sure. Thanks for being on with us. I want to thank the Coast listeners, and thank you to George Norrie for asking me to sit in this weekend. I had a great time with you last night. I hope we learned something tonight through the karmic version of getting better from our first guests and from Brandy just now, that there's mental things that are pragmatic that you can do too. Pretty cool show tonight. Thank you so much for listening to Coast to Coast. Be good to each other. Good night.

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13: On the night before Halloween in 1975, 15-year-old Martha Moxley was murdered in the Tony Bellhaven neighborhood of Greenwich, Connecticut. She was rich and beautiful and loved by all who knew her. For decades, despite intense media scrutiny, police failed to make an arrest. In 2000, 25 years after Martha's murder, her one-time neighbor, Michael Skakel, was arrested. He'd been 15, like her, at the time of the crime. He was also a cousin of the Kennedys.
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13: 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I read the articles. Of course Michael Skakel killed his next-door neighbor, Martha Moxley. He beat her to death with a golf club. I knew it. And if you followed the case like I did, I bet you knew it too. My name is Andrew Goldman. I've been a journalist for 30 years. I got involved in this case in 2015. But here's the thing. Once this story got its hooks in me, it wouldn't let me go. 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
4: Toy Story 5 expected to make about $140 million in its first weekend at U.S. theaters, $275 million in its first weekend worldwide. Showbiz experts are telling Deadline that the latest entry in the Disney Pixar franchise could break a Toy Story record, making up to $14 million in previews. The previous record in previews was $12 million last Toy Story 4 back in 2019. If the prediction holds, that would give Toy Story 5 the best previews of the year so far. Ed Sheeran is hinting at taking a break after wrapping up his Loop tour. The singer hinting at a hiatus during his recent stop in Glendale, Arizona, saying, "I might take some time off once this tour is ended and sort of do the dad thing." We go down to the river. Songs by Bruce Springsteen and Bob Dylan are making Esquire's list of the most American songs of all time.
10: According to the magazine, the list is a collection of songs that are distinctly American. Springsteen's 1980 track, The River, is recognized. Dylan's 1965 Highway 61 Revisited also made the list. Other songs on the list include Tom Petty's hit, Free Fallin', Rock and Roll All Night by Kiss, The Beach Boys' Surf and Safari, and Aretha Franklin's Respect. I'm Mark Mayfield.
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4: Universal and Imagine Entertainment developing a sequel to the 2000's How the Grinch Stole Christmas. The film star Jim Carrey is in talks to return, with Ron Howard slated to return as the film's director. That's entertainment. I'm Jennifer Bolzoni.
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18: Imagine you're struggling with back pain for months. 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
18: You trust he'll take care of your problem.
20: Nothing but good reports and a list of accolades that were two pages long.
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0: good evening or good morning, wherever you happen to be in our listening area. Happy Father's Day, too. On this, the first day of the summer and the longest day of the year, we're live tonight for the next 4 hours. So whether you're driving across the highway in the middle of the night, staring at that long line of white lines, or maybe you're not sleeping because things are on your mind. Well, you are here, and you were here for a reason. Let me set the scene a little bit in the menu for tonight. We are emanating from the Secure Bunker Studio, deep underground in the Sonoran Desert. My name is Rich Barra, and tonight, as we sail into the mystic together, we're exploring one of the most profound questions. How much power do we truly hold over our own reality? Are we the architects, or are we merely players? For thousands of years, healers, mystics, spiritual teachers, they've told us that the human mind, the body, the spirit are far more connected than we realize. Today, science is beginning to catch up to some of those ancient ideas. In our first hour, we're going to journey into that world of spirit travel, indigenous wisdom, and the hidden energies that may shape our lives with author, artist, producer, traveler, and mystic Sonia Grace. Later on in the show, it may sound the same, but it isn't the same. We're going to shift from the mystical to the measurable as Brandi Gilmore shares her extraordinary story of being bound in a wheelchair with chronic pain, and then her really healing herself, her thoughts, her emotions, everything, the beliefs that influence our physical well-being. Two very different paths, two very different perspectives, but both asking the same questions. What if the greatest untapped force in our lives is the one we carry within us? So stay with me. The phone lines are going to be open to you later tonight, and I want to hear from you. I want to hear about your experiences, your thoughts, your feelings. This is Coast to Coast AM, and the journey begins with us right after this on Coast to Coast AM.
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0: Welcome back to Coast AM. I'm your host, Rich Barra. And our guest tonight, author, artist, producer, mystic, Sonia Grace. She is an energy surgeon and Renaissance woman. Boy, that's true. She knows a lot about a lot. She works with clients across the globe through her practice of spirit travel. I've been excited to have her on for a really long time. Sonia is both Native American and Norwegian and was adopted on the Hopi Reservation, where she is considered a medicine woman. Hopis, I believe Hopi is around Arizona too. Is it not, Sonia?
5: Yes.
0: Where I am? Yeah.
5: Hi, Rich. So.
0: Hey, welcome to the show. Really excited to chat with you tonight.
5: And yeah, super happy to meet you. Thank you.
0: This is really, it's really cool to talk about what you do. I was trying, so my daughter Audrey, who is home from college, is helping me produce the show tonight. And we shoot little videos. I'm like, boy, to describe her in a sentence in 5 seconds, I don't know if I can even do that. I don't even know how to start with you. So much. Can you?
5: Well, I'm just thrilled to be here and to meet you. And thanks to your daughter for helping with the show.
0: Yeah, she helped last night too. What's great is she kept a notepad of all the things she heard that kind of blew her mind on the show. She was reading it to me this morning. And she's like, what about this listener that said that Amelia Earhart was snapped up by the aliens on a mothership? I'm like, oh yeah, I hear that a lot. And it's like, that's normal to me. But of course, you know, to everybody else, that's insane. But I want to talk about you. I want to get this from the beginning because I want to get into how you travel basically through time and look at sort of the indigenous cultures like the Egyptians and how they viewed healing and maybe what we might take to it from our own lives. But bring me to the beginning of you, of where you started with this.
5: Okay. Well, I was born.
0: Are you sure about that?
5: I was born this way. I mean, I everything was on. My earliest memory, a lot of your listeners do know this story, but briefly, my earliest memory was rolling my heavy crib across the floor because I had high angelic beings on both sides of the crib and they were rolling me and hitting the door. Well, if you know cribs back in the day, they're too heavy for a little baby to roll across the floor. So anyways, my mom would freak out. What are you doing? How is this happening? And, you know, it went from there. It's like I saw spirits in the house. I saw things walk in and out. I was doing healing work on our farm animals at 5 years old. I've been this way my whole life.
0: Most kids that have that tap in kind of lose that pretty quickly?
5: Yeah, I think there's a door that closes between 5 and 6 years old. And it's open that whole time. Like if you get into a conversation with a four-year-old about where they're from, it'll blow your mind. But it closes around 5 or 6 years old. And for some of us, it stays open.
0: And take me back
5: to just that doorway to that other realm.
0: Take me back to when you're 5 years old or younger and you're healing animals or you're doing energy work. What's that feel like at a five-year-old's mind? What is happening for you in those moments?
5: I just knew I could help them. I mean, I don't mean that arrogantly. I just knew if I put my hands on the dog that I could possibly do something. And you must know that today, as someone who trained with three phenomenal teachers and has been, you know, I've got 45 years of sobriety. I have dedicated myself to being a clear vessel, to making sure that everything is clear before I work on someone. So, you know, as a kid, you're pretty clear because you're just a little kid. But as I grew up, you know, I went through all the stuff that teenagers and kids go through, and I had a rough time of it, which is why I ended up getting clean and sober. So, yay!
0: Well, yay for that. But when you were not clean and sober, was there a reason that you, was it too
5: well,
0: much?
5: Well, yeah, I was being bombarded with everything that I could see, hear, feel, smell, and even taste. I mean, I was bombarded I had no idea what to do with all of that.
0: Was this when you were like late teens, early 20s? Is that when this was starting to happen?
5: Oh, no. This was when I was 12, 13, 14, 15, right in there.
0: So you've got that and you got hormones like kicking up in high gear too, probably.
5: Well, that too.
0: And trying to figure out what's happening.
5: Yeah. So it was a wild time. But, you know, thank God for my first teacher who could see what my gifts were, what was going on with me. And she completely gave me the foundation of which I work from. So she trained me. I sat with this woman in meditation 5 days a week for 8 hours at a time. It was a hardcore training. You know, it was very important that I go through that. And then, of course, I had a second teacher and then a third teacher. But I've been working on people for 45 years, and I've worked on over 1 million people. So I've seen a lot of things.
0: Right?
5: I've heard a lot of stories. And yeah, it's been wonderful.
0: How much of when you do the healing work, how much of it is really an ailment that bothers people, and how much of it is maybe emotions that are kind of locked up in them that you just need to release?
5: I think it's equal. I think it's all of it. When somebody calls me and says, you know, I've got a problem with my gallbladder, it's like, okay, we're going to work on that. We're going to energetically go in and

0: oh, well, I just didn't misstep and twist my knee. How do you answer that question?
1: Well, every moment of every day, Rich, is our karma. We're living our karma. There is no moment in your day that is not connected to your karma. What is karma? It's unresolved emotional wounds. What are unresolved emotional wounds? It's the abandonment, the betrayal, the resentment, the fear, the anger, all the stuff that we bring with us lifetime after lifetime. Why is it lifetime after lifetime? Because we've all been partying too long. We have spent lifetimes having a good time, suffering.
0: What's wrong with that?
1: We've been going through wars and famine and fear and all kinds of stuff. Our lives are not easy. This is not, oh, I was a fairy princess in a castle. This is, I was a farm worker and got a cut on my leg and died from infection in my leg.
0: And you come back from that?
1: The next life, there's a leg problem. And then the next life, there's a leg problem. Our physical body carries the karma as much as our emotional body. So
0: does everybody have something wrong, or does everybody have a challenge?
1: I believe, Rich, that if we didn't have challenges, we would be enlightened and we would not be here.
0: Isn't that the goal, is to get enlightened, or is the enlightenment?
1: Well, yeah, but once you reach enlightenment, what happens? You know, like what is your, you don't know that. Who knows that? Like if we're enlightened, then we're either living in a state of nirvana constantly, and we are able to choose whether we want to stay here or not. Most people haven't reached that state. So most people are striving for enlightenment, but I think very few people ask the question, what's going to happen once I reach enlightenment? It's kind of funny. It's like, it's this goal that we all have, but what's really going to happen when I get there?
0: Well, you know what I always say.
1: It's hard work. It's hard work to stay in that space. It's hard work to stay in a state of nirvana. That's why monks meditate all the time. That's why all of the gurus and the people who sit in ashrams are in meditation all the time, because that's the best way to maintain that state. Look at our world. Look at what we're all dealing with every day. Cars and, you know, bills and oh my God, my plumbing just broke. I mean, we're dealing with major stuff.
0: Is the best way to turn off your brain, or to sharpen your mind, is it to not think?
1: You know what I think it is, Rich? I think it's the best way to be here on earth is to let go. Let go of what you're holding on to. Let go of what you think is so darn important. Because believe me, in a year, it's going to be another story. Let go. And let God, you know, like, that's it. We're so attached. We're so addicted. We're so hunkered in. I've got to have what the neighbor has. I've got to be able to do what she does. I've got to be able to be like that. We're locked in with competition, and we're completely dealing with addiction all the time, because thanks to the media and everything else, we're just constantly getting bombarded. So whether we're texting or we're gambling or we're drinking or we're smoking or we're doing whatever, we're addicted. So we're not in the present moment if we're dealing with addiction, period.
0: Boy, that's true. That's true.
1: So we need to be present and let go. Let go of the anger that you're holding on to because so-and-so back in 1979 screwed you over for your rent. Let it go. It's like we just hold on to so many things. And then guess what I see? Oh, look, this person's calling me and they have breast cancer. Okay, let's talk about anger. Let's talk about resentment. Let's talk about what's happened here. And believe me, there's a story behind everybody's illness and disease. So I work on that. I work on the emotional part of it. I work on the karmic part of it. You know, and let me state for the record for all of you people out there.

0: graciously giving me your time and listening. Thank you so much. I believe in a triage team. I believe that if you're dealing with cancer or serious illness, you've got me doing the energy work. You've got your acupuncturist. You've got your oncologist. You've got your regular doctor. You've got your chiropractor. You've got a team. Because when it comes to serious illness like cancer, you need a team. You do.
1: And all of them seem equally as important, right? You need the diagnostics to know what you're dealing with, and you need to tap into your energy, because if you don't have hope, well, that's a problem, right?
0: Well, yes, but so much of illness and disease is about what we've been holding on to. So the key to cancer, if you want to look at it on a spiritual level, is forgiveness. And, you know, we all know how to forgive. We've all grown up with, oh, you need to forgive him. You need to forgive her. But rarely do we feel that in our body. Rarely do we stop ourselves, get present, and feel what that forgiveness feels like in our body. Because our brain's going like that. We're just like, oh, yeah, I forgave him. Oh, yeah, I'm over it. And it's like, no, no, actually, it's stuck in your chest.
1: Mm. So as you kind of watch what's happening with the universe now, or the world, mm-hmm. we're talking about very openly that we might not be alone, that there may be some alien participation on the planet. I know you've tapped in and you've gone back in history and you've tapped into ancient Egypt. Have you tapped into the alien thing to see if there's healing that we can learn from aliens?
0: Yes. And again, I would like to say very humbly that I have had many experiences, because in my daily work, I clear people, I clear entities, I clear demons, I clear aliens, I clear all kinds of stuff out of people's auric fields, out of their bodies. I'm like a priest in the 21st century disguised as a woman, you know? And aliens are so advanced. Many of them take physical form. Many of them can actually take non-physical form. I see aliens that are coming to Earth right now. And this is across the board. I'm going to make a blanket statement, and forgive me, I'm not trying to step on anyone's toes out there, but I feel that the aliens that come to Earth have an agenda. They want our water. They want natural resources. They want to take over. They don't like the way humans are handling Earth. There's already aliens that are in charge on Earth. I think there's a whole thing going on with aliens that it's not about, oh, let's kumbaya with them. It's about, we don't know what we're dealing with. We have no clue how big this is. And when that big disclosure happens, where we're all looking face to face with the aliens, when we're all looking at them square in the eye, it will be very evident to everyone that this we are not in that league at all. And
1: so
0: I have gone outside.
1: Be careful if you open up that front door, right? You don't know what's going to walk in. So you're saying, be careful if you open up that front door and just say, come on in. That's maybe not a good idea.
0: Yeah, it's like the people in Independence Day standing on the roof going, take me, take me. And I'm like, no, that's a really bad idea. No, I don't think anyone should be going anywhere. If anything, we should be committed to this planet, because we all agreed to incarnate and to come here and care for the Earth. It's not about something taking us over or enslaving us or whatever, manipulating us. It's about us recognizing that we are infinite souls having a human experience, and the human form is only about 4 years old. So it's hard because we're like children and we haven't gotten there yet. We haven't grown up.
1: Okay, we're going to come back. When we come back, I want to talk about some of the energy work that you did as you travel back to Egypt. There's lots to learn here. Our guest, Sonia Grace, in This Is Coast to Coast AM.

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1: As it turns out, on the first day of summer, the longest day of the year, our guest tonight, Sonia Grace, her website hooked up at Coast to Coast AM. Sonia, is there a time of year where healing is more powerful?
2: No, there's just taking the time to heal. You know, I have to give a shout out to Tom Danheiser, producer at Coast to Coast, because when he called me, I said, you know, Tom, I went to the hospital this couple days ago and I was worried about, you know, making the show. And Tom says, well, why didn't you heal yourself? And I started laughing and I said, well, you know, when it gets really big, then you gotta use your team. You gotta be able to use your team. And I really want to say that to the people out there who are listening that are healers, because that's a big trap that healers can fall into. And that is believing that you're just going to heal it yourself, meaning whatever the problem is. Sometimes, as I said earlier, you need that team. You need the acupuncture. You need the doctor. You need the diagnosis. You need the MRI, you know, so you can make really sound decisions about your health, having all that information. So I really wanted to tell Tom, I appreciated his question, because there's just times when I'm telling you, I love my medical doctor. I love my acupuncturist and I love the healers that work on me. So it's all applicable.
1: What do you think when you heal yourself or try to get that energy tapped in, what do you think is the biggest obstacle we face? What gets in the way the most?
2: Our belief. Our belief gets in the way. Our ego gets in the way. And then our belief gets in the way. Like, oh, I don't think I can do this. Or it's a false ego. Oh, I can do this. You know, and then things get worse. I think it's really about what I said earlier. It's about letting go and turning over whatever's going on for you, turn it over to God, but certainly be sensible and, you know, make an appointment with me, call your doctor, get Velasta, and, you know, get things that are going to help you, but be sensible about it, because this willy-nilly, oh, I'm spiritual and I'm going to heal myself, is not the approach I would recommend at all. I've seen way too much cancer. I would not recommend that. I think that having your team work with you is the way to go. And yes, I have helped a lot of people. I have had miracles happen day in and day out. But there is never a moment that I don't check all of it and say, okay, there's the person's karma. There's what they're going through. There's the resistance that they don't want to work on it emotionally. That's not going to help them heal. And there, you know, so I'm looking at all of that as to how fast, how slow, or if this is simply, it's their time. And it's my job to help them get ready to make that transition.
1: Have you had to have that conversation where somebody's come to you?
2: Absolutely. Absolutely. Over a million people in my career, yes. Many times. I have worked with people. One woman had a rare eye cancer and it was a rare lung cancer. And she was told by the doctors that she literally had a month, maybe 2 months to live. And I worked with her absolutely diligently on her emotional content because she was so shut down. She was so not in touch with her grief. And that woman lived 3 years longer.
1: Can you see?
2: I think that's fantastic. She got to work amazing through all her stuff and really be free of it before she made that transition.
1: Have you been able to see what the next life is like for people that you deal with?
2: You know, most people most people. I mean, everybody, let's get that straight. Everybody goes to heaven. I feel like I'm talking about all dogs go to heaven. Everybody goes to heaven. We all have stuff we have to work on. And after that happens, whether you're in heaven for a couple of years, 50 years or 100 years, then it's between you and God and where you're going to go next. But I can tell you right now, the souls on earth at this time are very bound to this planet. And we all keep saying, oh, I want it to be the last time I'm here. I'm sick of this. I don't want to do this anymore. But we have this responsibility, and it's really important. The water, we can't live without water. You know, the air, we can't live without clean air. We have so much responsibility, and we keep shirking that responsibility. And this is where I feel aliens will very happily come in and say, great, this is our planet. We're gonna run it.
1: Let's do this. Let's take a quick break. And when we come back, let's talk about what you've learned from ancient cultures that aren't around anymore. I've watched some of your videos, and I feel like that's so fascinating. I want to dig in on that. Our guest, Sonia Grace, we are coming right back with her on Coast to Coast AM.
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1: Welcome back to Coast AM. I'm your host, Rich Bear. Our guest, Sonia Grace, tonight. Digging through your website and your books, too. I should say that those are, I'm so sorry, we haven't mentioned this yet, are all linked up at Coast to Coast AM. I think we're four deep in now. And I was kind of interested in this thing, not kind of, extremely interested in your ability to sort of remote view yourself or place yourself in different timelines and learn how other cultures dealt with healing. What did you learn? Paint that picture a little bit for me about going back to Egypt and watching what they did for healing and how they practiced things differently.
2: So Rich, I can remote view, but that's not what happens to me. I go into meditation and I can't go anywhere until my body completely dissolves like sand. There's nothing left of me. And then my guides, who are high angelic beings, hold their hand out and they take me where they want to show me, not where I'm asking to go, what they want to show me. And they've taken me back to, you know, 10,000 BC in Egypt, where I met Osiris and experienced the seven deaths and went through all of it like it was happening right now today. I've met Sekhmet. I have had, you know, some very profound experiences in Egypt, which, by the way, I just want to tell you because I'm so excited. My adventure feature film is now in development. I've written a series of fiction books. My listeners know my nonfiction work, but I've written a series of fiction books. And of course, I've woven my stuff into the stories, but it's fiction. And we're in development. So, yay, I'm so excited.
1: That is exciting. Like, what, a movie, a TV show? What do you think is going to happen with
2: that? It is a feature film, a movie, and it is kind of like Indiana Jones meets the Mummy.
1: Okay, I'm totally in.
2: Yeah.
1: I'm totally in. You know, I'll go see that.
2: It's going to be really fun. I'm so excited because there's so much that I want to share with people about my work, about my experiences, my ability to time travel, which is what I just described as spirit traveling. And sometimes I find that, you know, people are ready to hear it. People aren't ready to hear it. So I decided it was time to create a fiction series and people can enjoy the stories, the books, the animation, the feature films, and I don't have to, you know, care whether they understand that's me or not. That doesn't matter.
1: Well, they say if you want to teach it through art, right?
2: Yes. Yes. Absolutely.
1: Well, I think that's wonderful. Like what lessons or what did you glean from your guide showing you ancient Egypt? What about their healing practices? Could we take a note from?
2: It's very similar to my native culture in that when we are super connected to the earth and we're practicing medicine that is pure, that is, it's not made up. It's something that has been created long ago and is done in the right way and done carefully and with a lot of integrity and thought and devotion to what you're doing. I think people were extremely powerful back then because they had that discipline. They had that practice. Nowadays, people run off and, oh, I'm going to do this Reiki class and I'm going to start, you know, doing Reiki on people, but they didn't get all of the training they need in order to be that person, you know, so they've got entities in their field and they picked up something from their client and they're sick and they don't have the tools. So I encourage people out there who want to become healers, get the training. You know, there's some really good teachers out there and people who have lots of experience. I know I do a training course, but I'm going to be busy filming a feature film, so it'll be a while before I teach it again.
1: Oh, you're going to be in the film? You're not just writing
2: it? No. I'm producing.
1: Well, that's pretty exciting.
2: I'm the writer and the producer, but I am teaching a workshop on June 23rd. It's the self-healing blueprint. So since we're talking about healing, people listening might really enjoy that workshop.
1: Well, I'm curious about what it is from Egypt in particular. Is there something that you saw besides the discipline that we've forgotten over the last 10,000 years that we could bring back in?
2: I think the things that I experienced in Egypt had so much to do with the people, their connection to everything that was off planet.
1: off planet,
2: yeah, like the pyramids being lined up with off planet portal like places you can go. planets in Orion where they're able to transport. They were transport systems. I know everybody says electricity and, you know, there's all these things that people have theorized, have made definitive statements about. My experience when I've gone back there and I went into the King's Chamber and laid down inside the sarcophagus and experienced a humming, a vibration, you know, this incredible experience where I just shot right out of there. And I think things like that happened and were common in that time period.
1: Why would that have stopped?
2: Because how many famines, how many wars, how many, you know, a plague upon your house has happened over time where we have diminished that kind of experience. I mean, it's something of, I think it still exists today, don't get me wrong, but I think a lot of that kind of experience and energy has gone deep underground. And I think that it takes a person with a very pure heart to have that magnitude of you know, connectivity happening. I'm going to go back to, why are we not having that experience every day? Well, let's talk about how much pot we're smoking. Let's talk about how much alcohol we're drinking. Let's talk about all the different ways that we're clogging the filters so that we're not clear to receive what we need to receive.
1: Yeah, I heard somebody say
2: it's like, I'm not trying to pick on anyone who's listening. I'm just being straight up about, if you want this, you have to do this. You can't have both.
1: I heard somebody say it's like playing piano with mittens on. you have to take off the mittens so that you can play, so you can hear the music. How important do you think music is and sound for healing?
2: I think it's very important. I mean, I was a classical ballerina for 15 years or my whole life, but danced professionally for 15 years. And I mean, music, I remember things that happened in my life just listening to the music. I'm also a painter. I can put a music on and remember everything that I did in the course of painting that painting because of the music.
1: So
2: I think it's very important.
1: In a few minutes here, we're going to open up the phone lines to listeners who are dying to talk to you. When they call up, what kind of information should they be asking you? What kind of energy work can we do for people?
2: I'm not going to be doing energy work, Rich. I'm happy to answer questions, but it's too involved. It takes too much time. You know, I love to talk to people and maybe give them some guidance on where they can go and what they can do and, you know, different things that would be helpful for them. But there really isn't time right now for me to go into a healing with someone. It's much more involved than that.
1: Well, fair enough. That's why I wanted to ask kind of what to expect from you here. Like, as AI becomes more integrated into everyday life, more now than ever, where do we draw the line? Where should humanity draw the line on that?
2: In my opinion, technology is advancing faster than human wisdom. And our greatest challenge is not creating more intelligent machines, but becoming more conscious human beings. And that is going to be the big challenge. That's why I wanted to talk about what I call the morality wars. Because the more that we rely on AI, the more that we give it permission to tell us what to do and how to do it and when to do it and why to do it, we start to lose our autonomy. We start to lose that inner compass that is our own knowing of what's right and wrong, our own knowing of is it time for me to do X, Y, or Z. And that is such a valuable thing for humanity to remember, that we have that, not to become comfortable and say, oh yeah, you know, well, ChatGPT told me blah, blah, blah, and that's now what I need to do. Well, what do you feel? How does your body feel? You know, we can't lose that thread. And the morality wars that I see coming is when AI takes over, which it's going to, there will be the group of people who are all down with AI, and there will be the group of people who are not. And there's a division right there. And God bless the World Cup. And let me give a shout out to all of those wonderful people from other countries experiencing America and posting videos all over social media.
1: That's great.
2: About how great this country is. I cry every time I turn my phone on and watch somebody walk through Walmart or
1: Bucky's.
2: Experience food, you know?
1: That's a whole thing. Actually, Americans discovering Bucky's, not just Europeans discovering Bucky's. It's amazing. All right, your calls with Sonia Grace, energy healer. Your questions when we come back on Coast to Coast AM.

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17: It's August 2023, a county government meeting in Pennsylvania's Lehigh Valley. A young woman, early 20s, steps up to the mic to speak.
18: My two-month-old son was happily drinking milk from his bottle when he quickly started choking, turned blue, and went limp. My boyfriend transported our son to the changing table as I grabbed an anti-choking device and my boyfriend began assembling it. Two pumps of the device and my son was conscious, gasping for air and coughing up milk.
17: They all went to the ER to make sure the baby was okay.
18: But upon arriving at Lehigh Valley Hospital, the diagnosis quickly became something so different.
17: One of the doctors had a theory.
18: She stated to my father and mother-in-law that we are young, first-time parents who got frustrated with our baby and violently shook him to make him stop crying, and a confession would only make things easier for us.
17: The parents were told to leave the hospital without their son, and he wouldn't come home for 7 whole months.
18: I'm a postpartum mom dealing with the grief and the trauma of my son being ripped from my arms. And I'm a mom who lost everything in less than 24 hours due to one doctor's misdiagnosis. Enough is enough.
17: And then the next person speaks. And the next one. The stories they tell form a pattern of parents walking into a Lehigh Valley hospital to get help for a child, only to leave without them. And the same doctor's name kept coming up again and again. A pediatrician.
19: I ask you, what kind of doctor does this?
17: That's what I wanted to know, too. From Serial Productions and the New York Times, I'm Diane Neary, and this is The Preventionist, a story about a doctor and the rise of a powerful field of pediatric medicine.
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24: What is it that you thought your brother did for a living in those years?
25: Well, I knew that he was, for the most part, I had the feeling that he was in the business of gaming and...
26: That is William Michael Bulger, or Billy, as he's usually called. His 18-year reign as president of the Massachusetts Senate is still, to this day, the longest tenure in history. Once his historic run was finished, he became the president of the University of Massachusetts. He has also received his Doctor of Jurisprudence from Boston College Law School, and he has more than 20 honorary degrees from a wide variety of esteemed institutions. And despite all of these accomplishments and accolades, what William Michael Bulger will most likely be remembered for is something that was largely out of his control. It is the one thing in life that is out of everyone's control. Family.
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26: That is James Bulger. You may know him better as Whitey. Billy's story would never be complete without Whitey, and vice versa. But there are more people involved than just the two brothers from the Old Harbor Village Housing Project in South Boston. To examine the lives of the Bulger brothers, one must examine the brutal deaths of 19 relatively unknown souls. This is a story about evil incarnate. This is Dirty Rats.
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0: good evening or good morning, wherever you happen to be in our listening area. Happy Father's Day, too. On this, the first day of the summer, in the longest day of the year, we're live tonight for the next 4 hours. So whether you're driving across the highway in the middle of the night, staring at that long line of white lines, or maybe you're not sleeping because things are on your mind. Well, you are here, and you were here for a reason. Let me set the scene a little bit in the menu for tonight. We are emanating from the Secure Bunker Studio, deep underground in the Sonoran Desert. My name is Rich Barra, and tonight, as we sail into the mystic together, we're exploring one of the most profound questions. How much power do we truly hold over our own reality? Are we the architects, or are we merely players? For thousands of years, healers, mystics, spiritual teachers, they've told us that the human mind, the body, the spirit are far more connected than we realize. Today, science is beginning to catch up to some of those ancient ideas. In our first hour, we're going to journey into that world of spirit travel, indigenous wisdom, and the hidden energies that may shape our lives with author, artist, producer, traveler, and mystic Sonia Grace. Later on in the show, it may sound the same, but it isn't the same. We're going to shift from the mystical to the measurable as Brandi Gilmore shares her extraordinary story of being bound in a wheelchair with chronic pain, and then her really healing herself, her thoughts, her emotions, everything, the beliefs that influence our physical well-being. Two very different paths, two very different perspectives, but both asking the same questions. What if the greatest untapped force in our lives is the one we carry within us? So stay with me. The phone lines are going to be open to you later tonight, and I want to hear from you. I want to hear about your experiences, your thoughts, your feelings. This is Coast to Coast AM, and the journey begins with us right after this on Coast to Coast AM.
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0: Welcome back to Coast AM. I'm your host, Rich Barra. And our guest tonight, author, artist, producer, mystic, Sonia Grace. She is an energy surgeon and Renaissance woman. Boy, that's true. She knows a lot about a lot. She works with clients across the globe through through her practice of spirit travel. I've been excited to have her on for a really long time. Sonia is both Native American and Norwegian and was adopted on the Hopi Reservation, where she is considered a medicine woman. Hopis, I believe Hopi is around Arizona too, is it not, Sonia?
5: Yes.
0: Where I am? Yeah, I thought
5: so. Hi,
0: Rich. Hey, welcome to the show. Really excited to chat with you tonight.
5: And yeah, super happy to meet you. Thank you.
0: This is really, it's really cool kind of to talk about what you do. I was trying, so my daughter Audrey, who is home from college, is helping me produce the show tonight, and we shoot little videos. I'm like, boy, to describe her in a sentence in 5 seconds, I don't know if I can even do that. I don't even know how to start with you. You do so much. Can you?
5: Well, I'm just thrilled to be here and to meet you, and thanks to your daughter for helping with the show.
0: Yeah, she helped last night too. What's great is she kept a notepad of all the things she heard that kind of blew her mind on the show. She was reading it to me this morning. And she's like, what about this listener that said that Amelia Earhart was snapped up by the aliens on a mothership? I'm like, oh yeah, I hear that a lot. And it's like, that's normal to me. But of course, you know, to everybody else, that's insane. But I want to talk about you. I want to get this from the beginning because I want to get into how you travel basically through time and look at sort of the indigenous cultures like the Egyptians and how they viewed healing and maybe what we might take to it from our own lives. But bring me to the beginning of you, of where you started with this.
5: Okay, well, I was born.
0: Are you sure about that?
5: I was born this way. I mean, I everything was on. My earliest memory, a lot of your listeners do know this story, but briefly, my earliest memory was rolling my heavy crib across the floor because I had high angelic beings on both sides of the crib, and they were rolling me and hitting the door. Well, if you know cribs back in the day, they're too heavy for a little baby to roll across the floor. So anyways, my mom would freak out. What are you doing? How is this happening? And, you know, it went from there. It's like I saw spirits in the house. I saw things walk in and out. I was doing healing work on our farm animals at 5 years old. I've been this way my whole life.
0: Most kids that have that tap in kind of lose that pretty quickly?
5: Yeah,
0: like
5: I think there's a door that closes between 5 and 6 years old. And it's open that whole time. Like if you get into a conversation with a four-year-old about where they're from, it'll blow your mind. But it closes around 5 or 6 years old. And for some of us, it stays open.
0: And take me back
5: to just that doorway to that other realm.
0: Take me back to when you're 5 years old or younger and you're healing animals or you're doing energy work. What's that feel like at a five-year-old's mind? What is happening for you in those moments?
5: I just knew I could help them. I mean, I don't mean that arrogantly. I just knew if I put my hands on the dog that I could possibly do something. And you must know that today, as someone who trained with three phenomenal teachers and has been, you know, I've got 45 years of sobriety. I have dedicated myself to being a clear vessel, to making sure that everything is clear before I work on someone. So you know, as a kid, you're pretty clear because you're just a little kid. But as I grew up, you know, I went through all the stuff that teenagers and kids go through, and I had a rough time of it, which is why I ended up getting clean and sober. So, yay!
0: Well, yay for that. But when you were not clean and sober, was there a reason that you, was it too
5: well,
0: much?
5: Well, yeah, I was being bombarded with everything that I could see, hear, feel, smell, and even taste. I mean, I was bombarded I had no idea what to do with all of that.
0: Was this when you were like late teens, early 20s? Is that when this was starting to happen?
5: Oh, no, no. This was when I was 12, 13, 14, 15, right in there.
0: So you've got that and you got hormones like kicking up in high gear too, probably.
5: Well, that too. Yeah.
0: And trying to figure out what's happening.
5: Yeah. So it was a wild time. But, you know, thank God for my first teacher who could see what my gifts were, what was going on with me. And she completely gave me the foundation of which I work from. So she trained me. I sat with this woman in meditation 5 days a week for 8 hours at a time. It was a hardcore training. You know, it was very important that I go through that. And then, of course, I had a second teacher and then a third teacher. But I've been working on people for 45 years, and I've worked on over 1 million people. So I've seen a lot of things.
0: Right?
5: I've heard a lot of stories. And, yeah, it's been wonderful.
0: How much of when you do the healing work, how much of it is really an ailment that bothers people, and how much of it is maybe emotions that are kind of locked up in them that you just need to release?
5: I think it's equal. I think it's all of it. When somebody calls me and says, you know, I've got a problem with my gallbladder, it's like, okay, we're going to work on that. We're going to energetically go in and work on that gallbladder, but we're also going to look at what is galling you. What is the gall that you're dealing with? And there's always something. There's always something that person has that they're just incensed about. I know everybody, all the listeners out there are kind of going, ooh, my gallbladder. No.
0: I know the phones are going to ring for you for sure.
5: I know. But it's true. It's true. I mean, all of the organs in the body hold different emotions.
0: Do you know, and this is, I,

0: having a good time, suffering.
1: What's wrong with that?
0: We've been going through wars and famine and fear and all kinds of stuff. Our lives are not easy. This is not, oh, I was a fairy princess in a castle. This is, I was a farm worker and got a cut on my leg and died from infection in my leg.
1: And you come back from that?
0: The next life, there's a leg problem. And then the next life, there's a leg problem. Our physical body carries the karma as much as our emotional body. So
1: does everybody have something wrong, or does everybody have a challenge?
0: I believe, Rich, that if we didn't have challenges, we would be enlightened and we would not be here.
1: Isn't that the goal, is to get enlightened, or is the enlightenment?
0: Well, yeah, but once you reach enlightenment, what happens? You know, like what is your, you don't know that. Who knows that? Like if we're enlightened, then we're either living in a state of nirvana constantly, and we are able to choose whether we want to stay here or not. Most people haven't reached that state. So most people are striving for enlightenment, but I think very few people ask the question, what's going to happen once I reach enlightenment? It's kind of funny. It's like, it's this goal that we all have, but what's really going to happen when I get there?
1: Well, you know what I always say.
0: It's hard work. It's hard work to stay in that space. It's hard work to stay in a state of nirvana. That's why monks meditate all the time. That's why all of the gurus and the people who sit in ashrams are in meditation all the time, because that's the best way to maintain that state. Look at our world. Look at what we're all dealing with every day. Cars and, you know, bills and oh my God, my plumbing just broke. I mean, we're dealing with major stuff.
1: Is the best way to turn off your brain, or to sharpen your mind, is it to not think?
0: You know what I think it is, Rich? I think it's the best way to be here on Earth is to let go. Let go of what you're holding on to. Let go of what you think is so darn important. Because believe me, in a year, it's going to be another story. Let go. And let God, you know, like, that's it. We're so attached. We're so addicted. We're so hunkered in. I've got to have what the neighbor has. I've got to be able to do what she does. I've got to be able to be like that. We're locked in with competition, and we're completely dealing with addiction all the time, because thanks to the media and everything else, we're just constantly getting bombarded. So whether we're texting or we're gambling or we're drinking or we're smoking or we're doing whatever, we're addicted. So we're not in the present moment if we're dealing with addiction, period.
1: Boy, that's true. That's true.
0: So we need to be present and let go. Let go of the anger that you're holding on to because so-and-so back in 1979 screwed you over for your rent. Let it go. It's like we just hold on to so many things, and then guess what I see? Oh, look, this person's calling me, and they have breast cancer. Okay, let's talk about anger. Let's talk about resentment. Let's talk about what's happened here. And believe me, there's a story behind everybody's illness and disease. So I work on that. I work on the emotional part of it. I work on the karmic part of it. You know, and let me state for the record, for all of you people out there graciously giving me your time and listening, thank you so much. I believe in a triage team. I believe that if you're dealing with cancer or serious illness, you've got me doing the energy work. You've got your acupuncturist, you've got your oncologist, you've got your regular doctor, you've got your chiropractor. You've got a team, because when it comes to serious illness like cancer, you need a team. You do.
1: And all of them seem equally as important, right? You need a diagnostics to know what you're dealing with, and you need to tap into your energy

0: Because if you don't have hope, well, that's a problem, right?
1: Well, yes, but so much of illness and disease is about what we've been holding on to. So the key to cancer, if you want to look at it on a spiritual level, is forgiveness. And, you know, we all know how to forgive. We've all grown up with, oh, you need to forgive him. You need to forgive her. But rarely do we feel that in our body. Rarely do we stop ourselves, get present, and feel what that forgiveness feels like in our body. Because our brain's going like that. We're just like, oh, yeah, I forgave him. Oh, yeah, I'm over it. And it's like, no, no, actually, it's stuck in your chest.
0: Mm. So as you kind of watch what's happening with the universe now, or the world, mm-hmm. we're talking about very openly that we might not be alone, that there may be some alien participation on the planet. I know you've tapped in and you've gone back in history and you've tapped into ancient Egypt. Have you tapped into the alien thing to see if there's healing that we can learn from aliens?
1: Yes. And again, I would like to say very humbly that I have had many experiences because in my daily work, I clear people, I clear entities, I clear demons, I clear aliens, I clear all kinds of stuff out of people's auric fields, out of their bodies. I'm like a priest in the 21st century disguised as a woman, you know? And aliens are so advanced. Many of them take physical form. Many of them can actually take non-physical form. I see aliens that are coming to Earth right now. And this is across the board. I'm going to make a blanket statement, and forgive me, I'm not trying to step on anyone's toes out there, but I feel that the aliens that come to Earth have an agenda. They want our water. They want natural resources. They want to take over. They don't like the way humans are handling Earth. There's already aliens that are in charge on Earth. I think there's a whole thing going on with aliens that it's not about, oh, let's kumbaya with them. It's about, we don't know what we're dealing with. We have no clue how big this is. And when that big disclosure happens where we're all looking face to face with the aliens, when we're all looking at them square in the eye, it will be very evident to everyone that this we are not in that league at all. And
0: so
1: I have gone
0: be careful if you open up
1: night.
0: That front door, right? You don't know what's going to walk in. So you're saying be careful if you open up that front door and just say, come on in. That's maybe not a good idea.
1: Yeah, it's like the people in Independence Day standing on the roof going, take me. And I'm like, no, that's a really bad idea. No, I don't think anyone should be going anywhere. If anything, we should be committed to this planet because we all agreed to incarnate and to come here and care for the Earth. It's not about something taking us over or enslaving us or whatever, manipulating us. It's about us recognizing that we are infinite souls having a human experience, and the human form is only about 4 years old. So it's hard because we're like children and we haven't gotten there yet. We haven't grown up.
0: Okay, we're going to come back. When we come back, I want to talk about some of the energy work that you did as you traveled back to Egypt. There's lots to learn here. Our guest, Sonia Grace, and this is Coast to Coast AM.

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1: As it turns out, on the first day of summer, the longest day of the year, our guest tonight, Sonia Grace, her website hooked up at Coast to Coast AM. Sonia, is there a time of year where healing is more powerful?
2: No, there's just taking the time to heal. You know, I have to give a shout out to Tom Danheiser, producer at Coast to Coast, because when he called me, I said, you know, Tom, I went to the hospital this couple days ago and I was worried about, you know, making the show. And Tom says, well, why didn't you heal yourself? And I started laughing and I said, well, you know, when it gets really big, then you gotta use your team. You gotta be able to use your team. And I really wanna say that to the people out there who are listening that are healers, because that's a big trap that healers can fall into. And that is believing that you're just gonna heal it yourself, meaning whatever the problem is. Sometimes, as I said earlier, you need that team. You need the acupuncture, you need the doctor, you need the diagnosis, you need the MRI, you know, so you can make really sound decisions about your health, having all that information. Mm. So I really wanted to tell Tom, I appreciated his question, because it there's just times when I'm telling you, I love my medical doctor. I love my acupuncturist. And I love the healers that work on me. So it's all applicable.
1: What do you think when you heal yourself or try to get that energy tapped in, what do you think is the biggest obstacle we face? What gets in the way the most?
2: Our belief. Our belief gets in the way. Our ego gets in the way. And then our belief gets in the way, like, oh, I don't think I can do this, or it's a false ego. Oh, I can do this, you know, and then things get worse. I think it's really about what I said earlier. It's about letting go and turning over whatever's going on for you, turn it over to God, but certainly be sensible and, you know, make an appointment with me, call your doctor, get Velasta. And, you know, get things that are going to help you, but be sensible about it. Because this willy-nilly, oh, I'm spiritual and I'm going to heal myself, is not the approach I would recommend at all. I've seen way too much cancer. I would not recommend that. I think that having your team work with you is the way to go. And yes, I have helped a lot of people. I have had miracles happen day in and day out. But there is never a moment that I don't check all of it and say, okay, there's the person's karma. There's what they're going through. There's the resistance that they don't want to work on it emotionally. That's not going to help them heal. And there, you know, so I'm looking at all of that as to how fast, how slow, or if this is simply, it's their time. And it's my job to help them get ready to make that transition.
1: Have you had to have that conversation where somebody's come to you?
2: Absolutely. Absolutely. Over a million people in my career, yes. Many times. I have worked with people. One woman had a rare eye cancer, and it was a rare lung cancer, and she was told by the doctors that she literally had a month, maybe 2 months to live. And I worked with her absolutely diligently on her emotional content, because she was so shut down. She was so not in touch with her grief. And that woman lived 3 years longer.
1: Can you see?
2: I think that's fantastic. She got to work amazing. Through all her stuff and really be free of it before she made that transition.
1: Have you been able to see what the next life is like for people that you deal with?
2: You know, most people most people. I mean, everybody, let's get that straight. Everybody goes to heaven. I feel like I'm talking about all dogs go to heaven. Everybody goes to heaven. We all have stuff we have to work on. And after that happens, whether you're in heaven for a couple of years, 50 years or 100 years, then it's between you and God and where you're going to go next. But I can tell you right now, the souls on earth at this time are very bound to this planet. And we all keep saying, oh, I want it to be the last time I'm here. I'm sick of this. I don't want to do this anymore. But we have this responsibility, and it's really important. The water, we can't live without water. You know, the air, we can't live without clean air. We have so much responsibility, and we keep shirking that responsibility. And this is where I feel aliens will very happily come in and say, great, this is our planet. We're gonna run it.
1: Let's do this. Let's take a quick break. And when we come back, let's talk about what you've learned from ancient cultures that aren't around anymore. I've watched some of your videos, and I feel like that's so fascinating. I want to dig in on that. Our guest, Sonia Grace, we are coming right back with her on Coast to Coast AM.
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1: Welcome back to Coast AM. I'm your host, Rich Barra. Our guest, Sonia Grace, tonight. Digging through your website and your books, too. I should say that those are, I'm so sorry, we haven't mentioned this yet, are all linked up at Coast to Coast AM. I think we're four deep in now. And I was kind of interested in this thing, not kind of, extremely interested in your ability to sort of remote view yourself or place yourself in different timelines and learn how other cultures dealt with healing. What did you learn? Paint that picture a little bit for me about going back to Egypt and watching what they did for healing and how they practiced things differently.
2: So Rich, I can remote view, but that's not what happens to me. I go into meditation and I can't go anywhere until my body completely dissolves like sand. There's nothing left of me. And then my guides, who are high angelic beings, hold their hand out and they take me where they want to show me, not where I'm asking to go, what they want to show me. And they've taken me back to, you know, 10,000 BC in Egypt, where I met Osiris and experienced the seven deaths and went through all of it like it was happening right now today. I've met Sekhmet. I have had, you know, some very profound experiences in Egypt, which, by the way, I just want to tell you because I'm so excited. My adventure feature film is now in development. I've written a series of fiction books. My listeners know my nonfiction work, but I've written a series of fiction books. And of course, I've woven my stuff into the stories, but it's fiction. And the, we're in development. So, yay, I'm so excited.
1: That is exciting. Like, what, a movie, a TV show? What do you think is going to happen with
2: it's
1: that?
2: It is a feature film, a movie, and it is kind of like Indiana Jones meets the Mummy.
1: Okay, I'm totally in.
2: Yeah.
1: I'm totally in. You know, I'll go see that.
2: It's going to be really fun. I'm so excited because there's so much that I want to share with people about my work, about my experiences, my ability to time travel, which is what I just described as spirit traveling. And sometimes I find that, you know, people are ready to hear it, people aren't ready to hear it. So I decided it was time to create a fiction series, and people can enjoy the stories, the books, the animation, the feature films, and I don't have to, you know, care whether they understand that's me or not. That doesn't matter.
1: Well, they say if you want to teach, teach it through art, right?
2: Yes. Yes. Absolutely.
1: Well, I think that's wonderful. Like, what lessons or what did you glean from your guide showing you ancient Egypt? What about their healing practices could we take a note from?
2: It's very similar to my native culture in that when we are super connected to the earth and we're practicing medicine that is pure, that is, it's not made up. It's something that has been created long ago and is done in the right way and done carefully and with a lot of integrity and thought and devotion to what you're doing. I think people were extremely powerful back then because they had that discipline. They had that practice. Nowadays, people run off and, oh, I'm going to do this Reiki class and I'm going to start, you know, doing Reiki on people. But they didn't get all of the training they need in order to be that person. You know, so they've got entities in their field and they picked up something from their client and they're sick and they don't have the tools. So I encourage people out there who want to become healers, get the training. You know, there's some really good teachers out there and people who have lots of experience. I know I do a training course, but I'm going to be busy filming a feature film, so it'll be a while before I teach it again.
1: Oh, you're going to be in the film? You're not just writing
2: it? No. I'm producing.
1: Well, that's pretty exciting.
2: I'm the writer and the producer, but I am teaching a workshop on June 23rd. It's the self-healing blueprint. So since we're talking about healing, people listening might really enjoy that workshop.
1: Well, I'm curious about what it is from Egypt in particular. Is there something that you saw besides the discipline that we've forgotten over the last 10,000 years that we could bring back in?
2: I think the things that I experienced in Egypt had so much to do with the people, their connection to everything that was off planet, yeah, like the pyramids being lined up with off-planet portal-like places you could go. planets in Orion where they're able to transport. They were transport systems. I know everybody says electricity, and, you know, there's all these things that people have theorized, have made definitive statements about. My experience when I've gone back there and I went into the King's Chamber and laid down inside the sarcophagus and experienced a humming, a vibration, you know, this incredible experience where I just shot right out of there. And I think things like that happened and were common in that time period.
1: Why would that have stopped?
2: Because, oh, how many famines, how many wars, how many, you know, a plague upon your house has happened over time where we have diminished that kind of experience. I mean, it's something of, I think it still exists today, don't get me wrong. But I think a lot of that kind of experience and energy has gone deep underground. And I think that it takes a person with a very pure heart to have that magnitude of you know, connectivity happening. I'm going to go back to, why are we not having that experience every day? Well, let's talk about how much pot we're smoking. Let's talk about how much alcohol we're drinking. Let's talk about all the different ways that we're clogging the filters so that we're not clear to receive what we need to receive.
1: Yeah, I heard somebody say it's
2: like... I'm not trying to pick on anyone who's listening. I'm just being straight up about, if you want this, you have to do this. You can't have both.
1: I heard somebody say it's like playing piano with mittens on. you have to take off the mittens so that you can play, so you can hear the music. How important do you think music is and sound for healing?
2: I think it's very important. I mean, I was a classical ballerina for 15 years, or my whole life, but danced professionally for 15 years. And I mean, music, I remember things that happened in my life just listening to the music. I'm also a painter. I can put a music on and remember everything that I did in the course of painting that painting because of the music.
1: So
2: it's very important.
1: In a few minutes here, we're going to open up the phone lines to listeners who are dying to talk to you. When they call up, what kind of information should they be asking you? What kind of energy work can we do for people?
2: I'm not going to be doing energy work, Rich. I'm happy to answer questions, but it's too involved. It takes too much time. You know, I love to talk to people and maybe give them some guidance on where they can go and what they can do and, you know, different things that would be helpful for them. But there really isn't time right now for me to go into a healing with someone. It's much more involved than that.
1: Well, fair enough. That's why I wanted to ask kind of what to expect from you here. Like, as AI becomes more integrated into everyday life, more now than ever, where do we draw the line? Where should humanity draw the line on that?
2: In my opinion, technology is advancing faster than human wisdom. And our greatest challenge is not creating more intelligent machines, but becoming more conscious human beings. And that is going to be the big challenge. That's why I wanted to talk about what I call the morality wars. Because the more that we rely on AI, the more that we give it permission to tell us what to do and how to do it and when to do it and why to do it, we start to lose our autonomy. We start to lose that inner compass that is our own knowing of what's right and wrong, our own knowing of is it time for me to do X, Y, or Z? And that is such a valuable thing for humanity to remember, that we have that, not to become comfortable and say, oh yeah, you know, well, ChatGPT told me blah blah blah, and that's now what I need to do. Well, what do you feel? How does your body feel? You know, we can't lose that thread. And the morality wars that I see coming is when AI takes over, which it's going to, there will be the group of people who are all down with AI, and there will be the group of people who are not. And there's a division right there. And God bless the World Cup. And let me give a shout out to all of those wonderful people from other countries experiencing America and posting videos all over social media.
1: That's great.
2: About how great this country is. I cry every time I turn my phone on and watch somebody walk through Walmart or
1: Bucky's.
2: Experience food, you know?
1: That's a whole thing. Actually, Americans discovering Buc-ee's, not just Europeans discovering Buc-ee's. It's amazing. All right, your calls with Sonia Grace, energy healer. Your questions when we come back on Coast to Coast AM.

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14: 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How did my father become the scheming mastermind? 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
27: Betsy Ann Nagoski, who runs the Canary Records label.
29: A friend of mine said that what he loves is being the guy standing at the edge of the cliff, waving his arms, going, wait, no, let me look at those first before you throw them away. I think there might be some good stuff in there. I think there might be some stories. I don't think we should throw all those away yet.
27: We have a season, 10 episodes of stories from that realm, of things that were just barely saved, and in some cases, not saved at all. A bizarre tale of two infamous New Yorkers.
30: They booby-trapped their home and turned it into a field fortress of ephemera.
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29: There hasn't been a guess culturally that they matter. So they get thrown in the garbage.
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31: It's over. It's ephemeral. You're going to see something else the next second and nobody's ever going to see it.
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1: We are all the way live on this first day of summer and this Father's Day. By the way, call your dad. Don't forget to call your dad. If you're not getting him a card, at least call your dad and tell him that you love him. He deserves it. Sonia Grace is our guest tonight. All of her information, all of her books linked up at coasttocoastam.com. My friend Sonia, let's talk to some of our friends on the phone here and let's say hello to Ruth in Maryland on the Wild Card Line. Hey, Ruth, welcome to Coast AM. You're on with the great Sonia Grace. Hello, Ruthie, are you there? Okay, let's stick her on hold and let's move along then. Let's go to Tom in Massachusetts. Tom, welcome to Coast AM. You are on with Sonia Grace.
2: Sonia, I'd like to ask you if you belong to any organized religion, and if so, what is it?
3: Well, Tom, my religious practice is my Native American heritage. So if you want to call that a group, that's my group.
2: God bless you.
3: Thank you. Nice to talk to you.
1: Yes, yeah, so I guess that's sort of interesting when you talk about reincarnation and you talk about God at the same time. You know, a lot of Christian beliefs are that you have but one life. And you've said a few things tonight on the phone call where you say, we all go to heaven and we all come back. So both things are true?
3: Well, absolutely, because I embrace all religions, but I do not walk one particular religion. I do believe in karma. I believe in reincarnation. I completely believe in God. I believe in the goddess, the earth. I believe in a lot of things, but I am not one to, you know, drop the anchor. Oh, I'm this. I mean, if there's any regular practice that I have, it's my native heritage.
1: Mm. What have we learned? You talked about being from the Hopi. What do we learn from the Hopi that we should apply more in our worlds?
3: Oh, I think there's a lot there with any native tribe that is about being closer to the earth and having ceremony in your life, having that kind of purpose that has nothing to do with money or greed or, you know, what kind of car you're driving, that you're taking time to give that energy of you, your energy, to a practice, to something that really honors the earth.
1: When you say things, you've said a few things as we've been talking that sort of give me chills of, yup, that's right. I wonder if you kind of approach your world like that. One of the things I was hearing you talk about is people sort of filled with anxiety that don't have their feet in the present. They're worried about the past. They're worried about the future. And when you were talking about that, I felt that. I kind of warmed up inside and got a chill at the same time, as if my body was saying, remember when you used to be that guy full of anxiety and she said, let go and let God. And I know that's simple, but it's hard to do. And once you do it, there is joy on the other side of holding a grudge or hanging on to thought. And I wanted to bring that back just for a moment, because when you said that, it hit like a truth bomb.
3: Well, I hear you. And I want to say this before you take another caller. What stories are we listening to? That's what we should all be asking ourselves. what are we filling our heads with? Because there is this, you know, subconscious narrative that's going on all the time. And I think it's the pattern loop that each one of us carries from our karma. And that's pain and suffering and rejection and fear and betrayal and anxiety. All of that stuff becomes the back end loop that's playing in your head. So we have to become more conscious of what stories am I listening to? What am I believing? Who do I believe? And most of all, do you believe yourself?
1: So if you live in that loop where nobody's coming to help, people are out to get me, that plays out a traumatic loop. But what if you're in that frame of mind where it's like, it's going to be all right, we're good? That you're saying just having that in your mindset sets the future karma in a way?
3: I think that's living in our world, which is very uncertain at all times. It's living in our world with some sense of certainty because you have faith in something. You believe that, you know, that you are present and you're showing up and you're doing the best job that you can. And that's what matters, you know? We can't imagine something usually without living it. And I'm thinking of peace in particular. Like, if we want peace, we have to become that peace. We can't just say, oh yeah, let's sing, you know, a song about peace. No, we have to be that peace. That's why every month I have the Meditation Peace Project, so I can sit with people in meditation and teach them how to be in their peace, because that's how we create peace on earth. So yeah, those subconscious loops, those tapes that go on, I ask people all the time, what story are you listening to?
1: Do you have to remind yourself of that, or are you past that now?
3: You know, Rich, I've done a lot of work, but I believe that every day there's something new that I get to work on. And I see our entire lifetimes as the work. I don't think there's, hey, I did 3 years of therapy and I'm cured. I don't believe in that. I think there's always stuff to go deeper and to uncover, because as we move through life and we move through our karma, we're working out new things. We're working out old things, but they're new.
1: Sonia Grace is our guest for the first part of Coast to Coast, and we will take your calls with her when we come right back on Coast to Coast AM.
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3: Yes, S-O-N-J-A, that is the Norwegian spelling, Grace, G-R-A-C-E.com, yes.
1: Yes, when you talk about being Native American and... with some Norwegian background too. How do those two connect for you?
3: Brilliantly.
1: What a great answer to a very specific question.
3: I mean, I love my heritage and I'm very, you know, I'm proud to be my parents' daughter, and I'm happy to have a mix of culture, as many people do in our world. That I can lean on both sides and in the middle and kind of see where things are. It's good. I like it.
1: On the wild card line, Jennifer in San Diego asks a very interesting question that I wanted to get to as well. So let's talk about energy healers and how you find the right one. Jennifer, welcome to Coast AM. You're on with Sonia Grace.
9: Hi, Rich. Hi, hey. Sonia. How are you tonight?

0: you just described, I would suggest you go to one of the, and I don't have any names off the top of my head, I'm sorry, but there's one, I think, in Phoenix, there's one in Mexico, in Southern California. They're healing places where they're doing IVs. They're checking you. But all this natural healing is taking place. I would suggest that. Secondly, there is a product that I stand by that just has blown my mind. I've put all of my cancer patients, I have suggested it to all of my cancer patients. And it's called Valasta, V-A-L-A-S-T-A. You can use the code HEAL NOW and get a discount. It's a red algae. It's a natural treatment for inflammation. There's tons of testimonies on their site about stage 4 cancers and people going into remission. You should definitely check that out. Finding the right healer is a tricky business because there is a lot going on out there. There's a lot of people. So a lot of times I think word of mouth is a good way to find someone. You can also, you know, go to my website and book an appointment. There's other people that are very capable to help you that are out there. And I suggest that you ask the questions, you know, go on social media, ask people, who have you gone to, that kind of thing.
1: That would work. Yes, I am trying to line up body and mind of, you know, spirituality, trying not to believe in the childhood messages taught to me early on that I'm still carrying on in my life today.
0: Yeah.
1: Trying to catch that old tape and not believe it anymore. And
0: I encourage you, forgiveness is the key to healing emotionally, spiritually, with something like cancer. Forgiveness, I mean, look, see yourself in front of you, look yourself in the eyes and say, I love you, I forgive you, please forgive me. And do that
2: a
0: zillion times with yourself, and then do it with, you know, the people that you've got stuff with. And feel it in your body. Don't just make it a mental exercise. But I suggest you go to one of these cancer treatment centers that's all natural and make sure you're under the supervision of, you know, people who are in the know. That would be my suggestion.
1: Thank you so much. Thanks for taking my call.
0: You're welcome.
2: Jennifer, before you go, Jennifer, you're in San Diego?
1: Yes.
2: Interesting that you called tonight. When I lived in San Diego, one of my best friends, very young, got diagnosed with leukemia, and there is an excellent acupuncturist there that really helped get that under control while he, as Sonia was talking about, used sort of the Western medicine to diagnose all of it, to see where it was. And he's like, yeah, I'm using all the diagnostics to see where I am. And he's like, I'm going to surprise you guys. Well, this is 30 years later, and he's still with us. Living in Nashville now, so I'm going to ask you to just get on hold, and we'll grab your number. And if you're interested, I'll send you the name of that acupuncturist. And maybe you called tonight for a reason. Maybe that's a path forward for you.
1: Thank you so much, Sonia and Rich, and I will stay on the line.
2: Excellent. So, yeah, if you can get the number for her. I'll send her a note when the show's over here. And let us move over to Jeff in Michigan, east of the Rockies. Jeff, welcome to Coast AM.
3: Yeah, thank you. Sonia, do you think that a marriage between an alien and an earthling would produce a healing energy for the planet? I'll take my answer off the phone.
0: Yeah, I don't think that a marriage between a human and an alien, I don't even think that would happen, actually.
2: So we're not aliens? We were dropped off from another planet? We are specifically us, Earth people?
0: I think that we were brought here. Yes. I think we were brought here. several million years ago. And

0: I think that we came from a planet in the universe that has the mathematical equation of zero. It was a non-dualistic planet, and we came here in a way of measuring everything in the world by duality, through duality, that this is what we're here in process of understanding, the illusion, and how all of that is a part of that illusion. But a specific, like a human being marrying a gray or a different type, a reptilian, no, I don't think that's going to work.
1: There should be a dating site for that.
0: Pardon?
1: Nothing. I want to talk about that your guides, when they take you places, you said you have to literally become like a version of sand and completely go away, and your guides take you to what they want to show you. Have they shown you other worlds besides ours?
0: Oh God, yes. I've gone off planet. I wrote about several off planet experiences in my second Spirit Traveler book, Unlocking More Mysteries of Ancient Sites Around the World. And just amazing off planet experiences where there's a lot going on. And, you know, I meant to tell you, Rich, I went out in the backyard a couple months ago, maybe longer, maybe 6 months ago. I don't know. But I was looking up at the sky. My husband was with me. We both saw it. There was a beam of light that came out of this other light that was moving, and another beam of light hit that one, and it was like literally watching something out of Star Wars right in front of me. And they were ships, and they were shooting at each other. And it was from that moment on that I recognized there's a war going on in our stratosphere, and I believe that certain powers in different governments know about this. And we're here on Earth whistling a tune, like that's going on.
1: But you say you feel like governments know about this. Do you think the satellites are watching the aliens, or are the aliens watching the satellites?
0: I think both. I think both are happening. They're watching the aliens. They know we're on high alert. There's a war going on up there. And the aliens are watching the satellites. I think both are happening.
1: What do you think it's a war over? What do your guides tell you?
0: What I learned was the aliens that inhabit the ocean, you know, we've talked about so many different ships and things coming out of the ocean and all the drones and the orbs and all that. Those guys don't want other aliens coming in and taking over. And they're literally fighting for the planet. Yes.
1: But over the resources that this planet has?
0: Yes. Yes.
1: Okay. Well, we've covered a lot so far. More of your calls when we come back with Sonia Grace next on Coast to Coast AM.

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1: 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Her information all linked up at Coast to Coast AM. 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Let's get to them. East of the Rockies, Janice in Missouri. Welcome to Coast AM. 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
2: Hi. Thank you for taking my call. I'm part Native American too, and I was thinking about this last night when they were talking about aliens. I agree with her because I think that the aliens are coming because of they don't like the way we're treating our planet, mm-hmm. and they don't like it that we're not getting along.
3: Mm-hmm. I hear you, Janice, and I agree with you 100%. I think there's this glorified sort of ideal of what we want aliens to be or what we want them to treat us like. And now we have another Spielberg movie that, you know, depicts this godlike alien, which clearly says to me that, you know, they're really in charge. It's another way of telling us that. So I hear you.
1: And, did you watch the movie? Did you watch Disclosure Day, Sonia?
3: Yes, I did.
1: I did too. What did you think of it?
3: I think it said it all when my husband looked at me in the middle of the film and said he was bored. I think it was well done. I thought, you know, Spielberg did a Spielberg movie, but my concern about the movie is in presenting a lot of material that many of us already know about.
1: Yes.
3: It's a little bit like, really? That's what you're giving us? Like, really? I was...
1: Good. It's not just me. I'm like, well, I
3: was a little disappointed. Yeah.
1: Well, if you listen to Coast to Coast, you've heard all those stories before. And it's kind of like it was like almost like a greatest hits of alien stories, but they didn't get to the greatest hits until the very end of the movie. And by right. then, even though there were some action scenes, it just seemed a little out of time for me. It seemed like maybe that could have come out in like 2005 with more impact. But it's like, well, that's what you're going to tell us, that we're not alone. I think people have kind of figured that out, or at least jumped into that mindset a while ago. But anyway, let's go to Mike in Alaska. Speaking of aerial phenomenon, on the Wildcard Line. Hey, Mike, welcome to Coast AM. You're on with Sonia Grace.
4: Oh, thank you so much, Rich and Sonia, for logging me in. Yeah, Sonia, I just have a couple of quick questions, but I'm going to detail these questions. Sonia, can you please write this down, Sonia? Just kind of like shorthand. Okay, mm-hmm. These are my theories, but I have a question to back it up. I have a theory to back up my question. Okay, number one, the pyramid at Giza is the only one in the world with 8 sides. In my opinion, those 8 sides are linked to the 8 batteries below, to the buildings below them. And these 8 sides on this pyramid, it was discovered from the era 1926 and then 1940. The only way you can see it, in August and spring, in autumn and spring when the sun is low. But mm-hmm. I think that these pyramids were either a sign to God because they were connected to a battery. And I think the pyramids were wrapped in gold and connected with the copper cable to the copper, the pyramid. They don't know how deep it goes, right? So anyway, right. I think it's connected. And then it's either a sign to God or it was a weapon to shoot at God up in heaven. Okay, that's question number one. Question number two.
1: That wasn't a question. But oh. Go ahead. All right.
4: I just wanted to know. I want to know if she either thinks it's a, a sign, like a Batman sign, to God to shine up there, or if it was a weapon to be used.
1: Mike, let's do one at a time. Let's give Sonia a chance to answer your question. We have quite a few calls, so let's deal with that one first. Go ahead, Sonia.
3: Okay, so Mike, it's nice to meet you. I think that you have an interesting thought process here. I agree with you about the pyramids being wrapped in something. You said gold. I think there was some outer layer to them. And as far as the linked to what is below, you know, cables, batteries, all of it, I mean, I think that's very possible. I feel that these are transport systems. I feel that even though a lot of us have looked at it like, oh, this is all about electricity, I think there was way more going on with the pyramids than that. And I find it interesting that there's so many pyramids around the world that still have not been excavated, uncovered. They're in the middle of jungles with all kinds of things growing on them. But there's so many more pyramids in the world. And if we would take the time to uncover that, we would probably have a very interesting story as to why all of the pyramids exist in the same part of the planet.
1: Or all over the planet, too. Yeah, and like the different cultures, when would they have met to discuss architectural plans to build pyramids, and yet they have a lot of similar structures?
3: Exactly. And I talk about who built the pyramids in my book, Spirit Traveler, both of them, both the first book and the second book. I talk about the giants called Mu, and they came and they gave us the blueprints, and they helped build many of the pyramids. They taught the people how to use them, and they were built inside out. That whole Giza, the pyramids, the Great Pyramid had that room where the king's chamber is, and the chamber, the sarcophagus and chamber that's in there, that was built first. The whole thing was built around it, in my humble opinion.
1: I like that. Humble opinion, you can say anything after that. I think that's beautiful. Well, let's take more calls.
3: I don't want to offend anyone who's, you know, a staunch, you know, person out there trying to do their own research. I respect all research that's gone on. I can just tell you what my own experience has been.
1: That's a beautiful, why you're here. We want to hear about your experience. Let's take a quick break and we'll take more calls with Sonia Grace. We come back on Coast to Coast AM.
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1: Welcome back to Coast AM. I'm your host, Rich Barra. Our guest tonight, Sonia Grace, for the first part of the show, next 15 minutes or so. And we're talking about energy healing and all kinds of stuff in between there. Let's go west of the Rockies. Let's go to Aaron in Arizona. Hey, I live close to there. What's going on, Aaron? Welcome to Coast AM.
9: Hey, Rich, thanks for taking my call, my local brother.
1: Right on.
9: I've got a short story and a question for you, Sonia. Not only do I share a Nordic background with you, but I do have a lot of wonderful Native friends in the area that I live in. My related to energy healing, my short story is back in April, I honestly felt the need to get out in nature, and in the Phoenix area here where I am, I drove almost an hour east and went to a wonderful place called Oak Flat that is sacred to my friends, and it's a protected campground now, but sometimes you just feel the need to get out in nature, right? And so I took my drum with me. I play like a shamanic drum, and took some lunch and grabbed a blanket and, you know, got my dog with me and drove up there, and I sat under the shade of one of the wonderful oak trees there and played and recorded a few of my songs I've been practicing. And after I did that, I purposely took off my shoes and walked around barefoot on the land to not only ground myself, but to, you know, feel the grass and feel the cold dirt because it rained up there recently, and just to kind of, you know, ground myself and get away from the city and the hype and, you know, phones and whatnot. I know it's real important for, if anybody has the chance, to get out in nature as much as possible and just sit there and let it, you know, let the quiet kind of relax you. I feel that's very important for energy healing and, you know, balancing yourself.
3: It's super important. And let me remind you and our lovely host, I'm in Arizona too, you guys. Come on.
1: Oh, I didn't know that.
3: Yeah, I'm up north. I'm right outside of Prescott. So
1: oh, how cool.
3: I'm just down the road from you.
1: Well, then all three of us should get together for lunch and walk around barefoot in the dirt. I'm down.
3: I know, right? Thanks for your story. That was great.
1: Good reminder, too, Aaron. Get out there. Yeah. And, hey, listen, I'm down for bringing a drum anywhere. So I say bring it and beat it. That's the way to do it.
3: Good.
1: Robert in Los Angeles on the wild card line. Welcome to Coast AM. And you're on with Sonia Grace.
10: Well, yes. Hello, Rich, and hello, Sonia. Quick question. Around the same time that I started experiencing some molecular rearrangement and some energy upgrades in the body, I've also came across some eye floaters. I kind of was wondering, from your perspective, if there may be a connection between those two events.
3: No. I think eye floaters are pretty weird, and I feel, I mean, I went to see my optometrist, I don't know, this is maybe 4 years ago, and he said, oh, looks like you're getting some floaters, and I said, yeah, okay, and I left, and I worked on my own floaters and got rid of them, went back the next year for my checkup, and he looked at me, and he said, well, didn't you have floaters last time you were in here? And I said, no, they're gone. Anyway, so I keep my floaters going like they're not there. And I think that your energy molecular shift that you're going through may have intercepted some, you know, part of your karmic path with your eyes that you're having to deal with. But, you know, get on my calendar. I'll work on your floaters.
1: There you go. Keep molecularly growing. Robert.
3: Yes.
1: We appreciate that. John in Wisconsin on the wild card line. Welcome to Coast AM.
11: Hello, Rich. Hello, Sonia. Two brief comments, please. Sonia, I want to commend you on your Native American heritage. I live in an area of far northern Wisconsin that has a very large Native American population. They have been helping and healing people for generations. They're wonderful people. And my final comment is, you should be very proud of your last name. We all need grace extended to us in our lives for forgiveness, peace, joy, and harmony.
1: Amen.
11: Thank you, and Rich, thank you for taking my call.
1: Wow, that was beautiful.
3: Sweet, John. Thank you.
1: Love that one. Let's go to the wild card line. Troy in Santa Cruz. Welcome to Coast. You're on with Sonia Grace.
12: Oh, thank you for taking my call. Richard, love your show. Longtime listener, first time caller. And Sonia, you're awesome. This is one of the best shows I've ever heard. And John, Wisconsin, actually, I'm from the Tuscarora tribe, the lost tribe of the people of the stone, the Oneida. In Wisconsin there. So,
3: oh, wow.
12: Sonia, yeah. So your Native American roots. So anyway, this Disclosure Day, it's all about the abductees. And you said your husband was bored. I watched the movie yesterday on Friday. And I agree, it's all about everything we know about all the UFO stories that we've heard on Coast to Coast through the years. But, okay, so here's what I'm saying, that all the abductees, they've done the regression things, and what they have found from the studies is that over 95% of the people that have been abducted have AB negative blood, which I have, and which most Native Americans have, and most Hebrew Jewish people have. So I was wondering about your... Well, I was raised on the prophecy of the happy hunting ground, and that's where we're going to go. What did you learn from your people? And I'll take my answer off there. Thank you.
3: The happy hunting ground. Well, I'm still stuck on the what's your blood type. I'm still stuck on the blood type thing.
1: Yeah, I didn't know that.
3: I think it's really fascinating, and you know, I love the book Eat Right for Your Blood Type. D'Adamo, he's brilliant. You know, if you haven't looked at that book before, it's really good. It's a good way to handle your health and your diet. But what I want to say about this is I feel that there's so much that we're missing with Native people because we just don't flippin' know. You know, like my husband's parents just got electricity, and it's like, what, 50 some years later? Really? Like,
1: what were they doing before?
3: There's no running water out there. Very few people have. There's no electricity up at the village. I mean, the point I'm making is, do we even know what's going on in this country? No, we don't. We don't know. We think that, you know, Native Americans ended with Dances with Wolves, which was a great movie, but it wasn't the end. Thank God for, you know, different shows that have come out, you know, about Native people and their lives, showing that they're alive and well. But I'm here to tell you the conditions and the things that go on, the drugs, the alcohol, the addiction on reservations is absolutely off the charts. And it, you know, if people are busy focusing on, oh, we should do this for these people and whatever, take a look at home, look in your own state, find out what's going on with the Native people in your own state. I think it would be very, very helpful.
1: First time caller line, James, New Mexico. Welcome to Coast AM.
13: Hello, good evening. Grace earlier said, correct me if I'm wrong here. She said that she believes in karma, and she also said that she believes, or no, she says she embraces all religions. I'm sorry, Miss Grace, I'll speak directly to you. You said you believe in, or you embrace all religions, and that you believe in karma. And my question is, if that's incorrect, please correct me. But my question is, you said, how can you, what does it mean to embrace all religions? Can you clarify that? Because almost every major religion in the world contradicts the others in its major tenets. And also, there are theistic beliefs and even pantheistic beliefs that do not embrace karma. So what does it mean to embrace all religions? Thank you.
3: Yeah, James, I don't judge people. So that's really what it means. I don't sit in judgment. I have clients of all religions, and I work with all of them. I don't judge. I don't have some attitude or opinion that it should be this way, or, oh, you believe that, I can't talk. No, I couldn't do my job if I judged people, if I had some kind of, you know, like, oh, I'm going to size you up. I couldn't do the work that I do. I sit in non-judgment. I sit and accept people for who they are. And that's what I mean when I say I embrace all religions, but I prescribe to none, is that I don't have to be of a religion. I can appreciate all that's out there.
1: Sonia, so thank you so much for your time and energy tonight. You've been a great guest, and I think wonderful, all your stuff linked up at Coast to Coast AM. And when we come back, we're going to shift gears a little bit. We're still going to talk about healing, but we're going to talk to somebody who's done it. Brandi Gilmore is our guest, and she literally went from being wheelchair bound and unable to move to thriving. And that was years ago. So she's going to tell you that your mind may be way more powerful than most of us realize. And we're going to tap into that from the spiritual to the pragmatic when we come back on Coast to Coast AM. Don't go away.

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15: 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Lee Harris is sentenced to 90 years.
18: I get 90 years for killing somebody I have never seen.
15: Behind bars, Lee finds an unlikely ally in his cellie, Robert. The pair are like chalk and cheese. There's no way their paths would ever cross on the outside. But as a fellow inmate, Robert sees through the lies and vows to do the unthinkable. Clear Lee's name.
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6: Just before midnight on Saturday, February 19th, 2005, Danielle Imbo and her friend Richard Patron left a crowded Philadelphia bar. The two 30-somethings planned to walk to Richard's truck and drive home, but they never made it.
12: It does not make sense. It's like they literally vanished.
6: The two were never seen again.
23: Not just them, but a truck disappeared into the ether.
6: Was it an accident, or were they murdered?
24: No one had a motive to kill them.
6: Those same questions frustrated law enforcement. The FBI called it murder for hire.
12: Who killed these two individuals, and how did they get rid of them?
25: Both of them weren't the target. One of them was the target. The other one was wrong place, wrong time.
6: But which victim was the intended target, and why?
24: It was definitely murder for hire for Danielle, not for Richard.
12: You're right, it could be. But it also could be something your son did, too.
24: No one was looking to kill Richard. 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
12: He's your son. 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
6: Fingers were pointed, allegations were made, and lines were drawn.
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27: 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Who were they? What made them so notorious? How did the internet, or sometimes the algorithm, choose them? And what does a person do when they're suddenly confronted with more attention than the human psyche can handle? Take The Dress, a story that went uber viral in early 2015 in spite of being, well, kind of a boring optical illusion. A mother of the bride in Scotland took a picture of a dress she was thinking about wearing to her daughter's wedding. But she saw the dress as blue with black lace, and her daughter saw it as white with gold lace. One BuzzFeed post later, every single person on the internet was talking about the dress. But to me, The Dress is a story about the last couple of months when the internet was still sort of fun. It was shortly before the stories that spread across the internet stopped being driven by exploited millennials with useless arts degrees and started being decided by algorithms hell-bent on growing internet usership at all costs. And on a long enough timeline, the story of The Dress is one entangled with abuse and media exploitation. 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
1: Well, it's officially Father's Day on the West Coast, has been for a little bit, and officially the first day of summer, the longest day of the year. If you're up with me driving across country, sitting around in your bed with your headphones on because you can't sleep, well, welcome to it. I'm Rich Barra. As we continue our journey into the mysteries of the human experience, we're shifting our focus from ancient wisdom and spiritual traditions to a question that sits kind of on the crossroads of science, emotion, and consciousness. Can our thoughts and feelings influence the way our bodies heal? Our next guest believes that the mind may be way more powerful than most of us realize. After suffering a debilitating injury that left her in chronic pain and searching for answers, Brandi Gilmore began exploring the connection between emotions, beliefs, stress, and physical health. If that sounds like you, pay attention. Her personal journey led her to develop a unique perspective that blends science, practical tools, and what she describes as the extraordinary ability of the mind to influence the body. I look at her as like if you go to the gym and you hire a trainer, she's going to be sort of your trainer in getting your mind and your body to heal itself. We're going to explore what modern research says about the mind-body connection, why our thoughts may affect our health more than you realize. So we went from kind of a little bit of a spiritual thing to more of a pragmatic thing, kind of a theme tonight that we've got going. And whether we learn to use that connection to improve our lives or not, well, it's up to us. And I'm going to tell you, Brandi, I already feel your energy through the phone. You're like a cheerful lightning. I can feel it. Welcome to the show. Wonderful. Nice to meet you.
2: Thank you. It is so wonderful to connect with you. It's so wonderful to be here.
1: You know, I wanted to say this, and I hope this isn't offensive, but it's really the best way to say it. It's like you went from being almost wheelchair bound to having like sick abs. I mean, that's kind of the best way for me to describe it. I mean, it's like you've become, you've defied a lot of the odds and have kind of come up with a little bit of a workbook on how to get through that, if that might be you.
2: Yeah, you know, when they told me that I wasn't going to heal and there was nothing else anybody could do for me and I was in extreme pain and disabled and wheelchair, walker, an absolute mess, I was like, okay, I have to figure this out. Now, of course, it took me many, many years to do so, but that's how I just kept going until I actually figured it out. So life-changing.
1: Let's go back to that if we can here. Go back to, I don't know if people know the extent of what your injuries were, but can you take us back to what was going on with you?
2: Yeah, you know, this is the last thing I ever thought I'd be doing. I used to work in network engineering operations like 23 years ago now. And I had an accident, and technically two accidents. I had a car accident and then a fall. And a long story short, I literally went from living a full life to being an absolute mess. On a good day, I could get around with a wheelchair, walker, or cane. On a bad day, I didn't make it out of bed. And I had a lot of bad days. I was in extreme pain on morphine for over 6 years.
1: Oh my gosh.
2: Various forms. Yeah, I was an absolute mess. They gave me a whole list of diagnoses, and it just felt like my entire, I felt like I literally lost everything. Like I was just an absolute mess.
1: What was the diagnosis? What was physically going on that you were diagnosed with?
2: I had spinal end plate fractures. They said I had reflex neurodystrophy, or now it's called complex regional pain syndrome. And a whole, I just felt like the longer I was injured, the more diagnoses that just added up. So, it was, spinal stenosis. I mean, sciatica.
1: Oh, you can keep
2: eventually,
1: going.
2: What's that?
1: I said, you can almost keep going with it. So it seemed like the longer you were bedridden and on morphine, I'm guessing morphine doesn't really heal anything.
2: Yeah, you know, it didn't even take away pain all the way. You know, you'd think,
1: really?
2: Oh man, I was on so many medications. I was on morphine, but I was also on Norco. I was also on Neurontin. I was on Vioxx before it got taken off the market for killing people. you name it. I was a lidoderm. I mean, I was getting my nerve endings burned off every, so like, I don't even remember how far it was apart, but I was trying anything. I didn't care where the answer came from. I just wanted to heal. And then, so of course, when they said there was nothing else they could do, I started looking into diet and supplements and trying everything that I could outside of the box. And one of the things that really shocked me was research on multiple personality disorder.
1: Oh, you know, I actually saw you talk about that. So if I got this right, you've seen research where like people with multi-personality disorder, like one personality might have really bad allergies to dairy and the other personality might have no problem with it at all. That even though it's the same human being, the brain itself that compartmentalizes stuff, you can have different ailments as a multiple personality?
2: Yes, there was even, as I was studying, because I was studying the placebo, because, you know, there's so much research on even the placebo, a fake treatment can affect somebody's symptoms. And so I was, you know, just researching the mind in every direction that I possibly could find. And so another thing on multiple personality disorder, there was research even of a woman who was medically blind in some personalities, but could see in other personalities.
1: Whoa.
2: Same physical body. There was this other one of also a Holocaust survivor. And this woman, she had headaches in some personalities, but not in others. Back pain in some personalities, but not in one personality, but not in another. And so it was asthma in one personality, but not in another. So each personality could have a different ailment. And what was also fascinating was that some of the personalities had no physical ailments at all, even though they had trauma. And so because a lot of times if people think, you know, mind-body connection, stress affects the physical body, but some of the personalities still had stress but didn't have illness. And so, that's what made me say, okay, well, let me figure out how this works, because you could see the correlation between the mindset, because meaning, you know, personality number one, so to speak, would always have the same physical ailment, while personality number two can have a completely different one, and personality number three has something else. So the fact that the ailment followed the mindset was really eye-opening.
1: Well, this is really interesting where we are now, especially with the first part of the show, with our first guest, was basically talking about the karma of the ailment, where a past lifetime, you know, you hurt your leg there and you carried over in this lifetime. And what we're talking about with you is really almost like the nuts and bolts of like, yeah, what your mind can conceive, like the same mind that makes you feel miserable can make you feel really good too. So we're going to get into the pragmatic side of it and the practice of when you begin to turn the tide of feeling bad to feeling good. Let's take a quick break and let's dig into that when we come back on Coast to Coast AM.
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1: Welcome back to Coast AM. My name's Rich Barra. Our guest tonight, Brandi Gilmore, who was telling us her story of being literally stuck in a chair in pain, chronic pain, and using her mind to influence how her body healed itself. And by the way, we should tell you too that we'll be taking your calls all night. So if you have questions, you can start calling now, because I'm sure Brandy's got stuff to share with you. And her website is linked up at Coast to Coast AM. Before we get going too far, what do you think the biggest misconception people have about the connection between thoughts, emotions, and actual physical pain, Brandi?
2: You know, I think there's so many misconceptions, but I would say first and foremost, the fact that a lot of people don't realize that we can actually make these changes. And, you know, once I healed myself and figured out how to do it, what I actually started doing was even taking people who were in chronic pain and showing them how to use their mind to help release the pain under medical equipment so you could actually see it. And
1: well, that's good.

0: said. Absolutely. Exactly that. And so what I've been able to do is literally show people to start just shifting their mindset. And you can literally see this, the image turn from red to green as their pain goes away. And they're amazed. And I would say that there are so many misconceptions, because a lot of times people will think, well, maybe it just has to do with belief, or maybe it's going to be meditation and you have to meditate for years and years and years. Or, you know, a lot of people just don't realize that our minds are really incredible.
1: Is it something like this? Like, I'm one of these people, like, I don't get colds, I don't get sick. And I've read somewhere where almost the opposite is true. You're like, oh, every time I get on a plane, I get sick. That you will. But if you're one of those people that say, I never get sick, there's science that backs up that those people generally don't get colds.
0: I would definitely say that is part of it. That can be part of it, because I think, you know, it's kind of like this. So absolutely, I think that's a big part of it. But also, if you think about somebody who feels anxiety, they can have a panic attack, whether they believe they're going to or not, right? Because that mind-body connection. In fact, there are people all of the time, they think they're having a heart attack, they might go to the emergency room, and then they're told they're having a panic attack. But my point is that our emotions affect our physical body more than most people realize. And so often in our culture, we've been taught to kind of suppress them and bury them and just keep going. And we don't realize they can still impact us. But also, you know, having that that strength of moving forward and whatnot is very helpful to say, okay, I don't get sick because of this, but it's not everything.
1: What was it about you when you were diagnosed with all these things, sitting in a wheelchair? Why didn't you give up?
0: Well, there were times when I really wanted to, but there was kind of nothing to give up to. I mean, I was desperate and I wanted to. I was, but it wasn't like I could just go on with my life. And not only that, but the more I started seeing the power of the mind, the more it really woke me up. And part of how that unfolded is I kept going to top hospitals. So I was trying literally every alternative supplement, diet, research, like everything. And I got into this study at a top hospital and I thought, you know, oh my gosh, I'm going to get my life back. I really thought that this was it. Like somebody discovered something new and I was going to heal. And so I went into this study and I was, you know, all prepped for the procedure. And a long story short, the doctor, he came in and he looked at me and he reassessed me. And he just looked at me and he said, you know, you can't be a part of this study. And I begged, I was like pleading, just, I don't care. He's like, we don't expect it to work. And I said, well, but please. And he said, but you're going to mess up our results. You can't. And I was crushed.
1: You were too far down the road of not being able to get better for them to want you in the study, because you're going to throw off the high percentage of healing.
0: That's what he said. He said, you're going to mess up the results. And
1: how did that send you into a spiral?
0: Though that sent me into quite a spiral. I after that, I went into this place. I was just like, you know what? I don't even want to live. What's the point? I can't do this. I can't live my entire life like this. And so I was just laying there thinking, you know, I just want to give up. And then I had this thought that came into my head. It was, you know, what about the placebo? And, you know, leading up to that study, I had been thinking, please don't get the placebo. Please don't get the placebo. I want the real treatment. And so as I was laying there after the study wanting to give up, I thought, well, how does the placebo work? And of course, you know, as I started researching it, I had already tried, you know, meditation and positive thinking and affirmations and binaural beats and frequencies and all of those things. And when we do stop and look at it, healing is written throughout even the Bible. The Bible says, you know, a merry heart is a medicine to the body. Ill thoughts will dry the bones. This is literally written thousands of years ago and throughout spirituality. And so it was just like, I was trying to figure out. So just the more I researched the power of the mind, the more I could see evidence of it everywhere. I just couldn't.

0: couldn't figure out how to get it to work.
1: Until
0: I started looking at it and questioning everything and really looking at it and just simplifying it. So one thing I started doing is I started just said, okay, well, how can I see the mind-body connection? You know, because of course I could see the research on the placebo or multiple personality disorder, et cetera. So I said, well, how can I see the mind-body connection? Well, if somebody's embarrassed, their face can turn red. If somebody's nervous, they can have sweaty palms or a nervous stomach. Somebody can have anxiety. And I said, okay, we know all of those. Everybody knows that. And I said, well, how much can emotions really affect the physical body? Well, to the point of death. You know, if somebody can be scared to death, where they're so scared, their heart stops.
1: Can you die of a broken heart?
0: Yep. As you know, like, absolutely. Somebody can lose a loved one, die of a broken heart, and even other research. I mean, there's research on loneliness that shows that it increases your chances of type 2 diabetes and stroke, heart attack.
1: And you know the blue zone thing, the people that live forever? The opposite is true. They're part of a community. So people who feel like they're part of something have a responsibility, even if it's like, they're the ones that, you know, run the tomatoes in the garden. It like keeps people alive and healthy.
0: Exactly. And that connectedness, right? Just beautiful. And of course, you know, that's the thing, is it's different emotions can affect the physical body in a different way. And so I would say that was one thing, was just really starting to simplify everything. And then also to start looking at it objectively. And what I mean by that is I could see that emotions affect the physical body, but I could also see that they didn't always affect the physical body, meaning that if it was just stress, then if somebody has PTSD, you know, severe trauma, an officer or somebody from the military has severe trauma, they're not necessarily sick. And I said, well, how does that work? How is that even possible? And so what I began to figure out is that it was a specific combination of emotions that was key. And a simple way to think about it is like this is, you know, if somebody wants to make cake and they only have flour, they can't make cake. But if they have flour and they mix it with eggs and butter, vegan eggs and butter or whatnot and other ingredients, then they can make cake, so to speak.
1: Okay, this is good. Now we are on to something here, Brandy. When we come back, you're going to tell us what those ingredients are for healing. So people who are listening, well, you got the secret sauce right from the source. Brandy Gilmore is our guest. We're coming right back on Coast to Coast AM.

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1: Happy Father's Day. Happy first day of summer. Happy longest day of the year. And if you're a World Cup fan, happy World Cup. Hope your team's doing well. Brandi Gilmore is our guest. We are all the way live tonight. Brandi, up with us in the middle of the night talking to you. I was wondering, as you were getting ready to tell us the three things that you found out, the three things that need to be present before you can actually make the cake of healing, if I could use that metaphor that you dropped, is there anybody that might be listening, like whatever they're dealing with, I don't know, neuropathy or chronic leg pain or something like that? Is there anybody that it's too far down the road that they can't reverse the ship?
2: Honestly, I have seen people heal themselves from all kinds of things. I've seen people who have been told that they're on their way out, who have literally been able to heal themselves and transform and recover. Now, this is the way to think about it. Another thing is this. Have you ever heard of spontaneous remission before?
1: Yes.
2: Yes. So if you think about it, it's even medically documented. People can be on their quote unquote deathbed and have spontaneous remission.
1: The things are gone.
2: Exactly. So even when I say I've seen people heal themselves, some people might be very skeptical and say, well, is that really possible? But that, I would say, even what is spontaneous remission? You know, when a person heals for no quote unquote apparent reason, in my eyes, what I've seen is people might accidentally, in a positive way, shift their mindset. Maybe there was forgiveness that was happening on their deathbed.
1: Mm.
2: Or some type of
1: deep,
2: quote unquote change of heart. Yeah.
1: Wow.
2: So
1: okay. Boy, if you honestly, if you are on your deathbed and you get healed, you better get your butt to church. Because miracles are real too, right? That's not just all in your mind.
2: Yeah, absolutely, miracles are real. I mean, our thoughts help create our lives. And you know, it's like our culture sees that in a negative way, where if you think about it for a moment, it's well known that unfortunately a woman may have an abusive father and then leave him and find the abusive boyfriend, boss, spouse, etc. You know, those patterns can continue.
1: Yes.
2: But absolutely. Or people can have a pattern of rejection or abandonment or hurt repeatedly in life. But the beautiful thing is that as we learn to really rewire our minds and repattern our minds, we can also have, you know, people will call it like patterns of success or patterns of love and connection, or people who feel confident with it. You know, we can create positive patterns, or we could call it manifesting or repetition compulsion if we want to use terms in psychology. But what we are capable with our minds is absolutely incredible.
1: Well, what we talked about before we went to break here is we were talking about that there are basically three things that are the main ingredients of this healing. And what I want to do is I don't want to have a start and then have to stop right away. I want us to dig in. So why don't we do this? Why don't we take a super quick break so that we have more time on the backside to dig in with this with you, Brandi? And we will talk about how powerful your mind is and how you can actually shift the energy from one of chronic to one of healing. Let's get into that when we come back on Coast to Coast AM.
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1: Welcome back to Coast AM. I'm your host, Rich Barra, our guest, Brandi Gilmore. And let us not wait anymore. Let's get into the three things that help you heal through your mind. The floor is yours, Brandi.
2: Okay, perfect. And just so you know, there are five categories.
1: Okay,
2: five.
1: Good. Well,
2: yes.
1: You must have added two during the break, but I'm okay with that. You just keep on stacking them on,
2: perfect.
1: Girl.
2: Okay, so one is what we already talked about, which is what I call the symptom emotion. And it is the emotion that is specifically connected to the symptom itself. And so simply put, you know, if somebody's embarrassed, their face turns red, or nervous. And so you can see there's a specific emotion-body correlation. So that is one. Now, another one can be the self-image. And what can happen is a person can see themselves as being a sick person, or like a person who's sick. Or they can see themselves as, you know, being like a parent. So maybe they have somebody who's always sick in their family, or maybe they felt like they were sick as a child. And so they've developed this belief that they're somebody who gets sick, or they see themselves as being somebody who's disabled. And then in that case, the body can not want to heal itself.
1: Mm-hmm.
2: And so that's why earlier when you said, well, I feel like I'm somebody who doesn't get sick, that can help because of the self-image. So that's another one. Now, another factor, and I call this the five factors, by the way, but another one is a feeling of optimism. A genuine feeling of optimism. Now, ultimately, feeling optimistic can actually help speed up healing. And so if we look at the science, some of the research behind optimism for a moment, research even shows that even if somebody has surgery, if they're more optimistic afterwards, their body can heal faster. But if they're in a negative state or fear or whatnot, their body can heal much slower or even have a much higher rate of death or complications. And so what can happen is the body's cellular regeneration, the cellular process. So if we look at cell proliferation, so how fast the bodies are, how fast the cells are repairing and replacing, that can be affected also by optimism. And so that's another piece of the puzzle. And a lot of times people will say, oh, I'm an optimist. But then if you ask them how much fear they have towards the future, a lot. And so they a lot of times people don't fully feel that feeling of optimism. So that is key as well. Now, another piece that we had mentioned is, you mentioned like the blue zone, the love and connectedness. Now, loneliness. So there are certain needs that we need as a human being to be able to flourish and for the body to be healthy and happy. Love is one of those needs, but it's tricky also. And this is what I mean.
1: Love is tricky. You're not wrong.
2: Absolutely. Love is very tricky. It can be. But the other thing is, when it comes to healing, it can also be tricky. And this is what I mean, is that, of course, loneliness, you know, research, medical research has shown that loneliness can increase illnesses. So we definitely need love and connection. In fact, if an infant doesn't get enough love, they can actually die. So we've seen that failure to thrive. We've known that. So research shows that. So we need love and connection. But where it becomes tricky is this. Have you ever seen this before or heard this, where maybe if you imagine a little two-year-old, let's say a two-year-old falls and gets an owie, and a loving adult comes by and kisses the boo-boo or kisses the owie. Now, what can happen in that moment is love can get linked up to owie. And when that owie is kissed, so to speak, and then what can happen is that young child gets it linked up in their mind, that love from illness. So a person can actually get love in connection with illness throughout their lives. And because we need love, that can happen on a subconscious level, because we need love and connection. Just like we need food, we need water, we need love.
1: So you might make yourself sick to get love. Is that what you're saying? I have not heard of that, but that is wild.
2: At a subconscious level, yes. Whoa. Or what I've seen happen is a person can go through life. So maybe they get it linked up as a child, love and illness, and they get it linked up in their subconscious mind. And let's say they're spending most of their life pretty healthy. And, you know, they're 30 years old, 40 years old, 50 years old. Maybe they get to a point in their life where suddenly maybe they have a divorce, or they find themselves very lonely and they're feeling really disconnected. And the subconscious mind says, okay, I need love and connection. What does it do? It can go back to that young two-year-old self and say, oh, that's right, I can get love and connection through illness. And so that's why love is tricky, is that, you know, sometimes people will say, well, love is just healing. And it's like, well, no, love can be healing. It can be really great for us. We definitely need it, but in healthy ways, for example, like the blue zone, in healthy ways. But a person can also get love and connection in ways that fuel illness as well.
1: Mike Calandri is here from college. He's helping produce the show tonight. I'm sorry that I kissed your boo-boo when you were two. I made you a freak. Balance, Audrey. Balance. Don't take any bad boyfriends. She says, okay, got it. She thinks you're great, by the way. She was like, she was asking me during commercials. She said, ask Brandy about even things like allergies. Can that be from emotions? That your emotions, you could kill an allergy off?
2: Everything. This is what I see from the body. Our bodies are so incredible that every single thing, every symptom is connected to some type of emotional component. I've seen it back to back to back with everything. It's amazing. And so what I would say is absolutely yes. It's kind of like this. If we think about it, you know, if somebody's embarrassed, their face turns red, nervous stomach. But what do we think? Like the rest of the emotions, they don't do anything? Like these five emotions, like even if you think about it, you know, sexual thought creates a sexual physical response. So we can see a direct connection between emotions and the body. And it would be silly to think, oh, these five emotions that we have that we can see affect the physical body and the rest, anger, hurt, rejection, upset, abandonment, frustration, they're not doing anything to the body. It doesn't make any sense.
1: Wow. I know we're going to talk to people here, and I know you're going to give people a little bit of a path. But let me ask about that. If you're listening right now, what can you do tomorrow morning to begin harnessing that power of healing in your mind?
2: Tomorrow morning?
1: What can somebody do to start getting that going when they wake up? So they're going to go to bed tonight, whatever thoughts you're with. That's one thing. But tomorrow morning's a brand new day. Oh, well, maybe it is tomorrow morning already, but let's see when you wake up. When you wake up in the morning, what's something you can start doing for the listening audience to start harnessing that power?
2: You know, something I started doing is I started getting myself excited about life.
1: Well, excited I can tell that already. Like, first second you said hello, I can tell you're one of those people. It's like, going to be on at midnight? No problem. Let's go. Like, everything for you seems like it's all right, well, we're up for the challenge. Let's take it on.
2: Let's do it. I was like, I get to connect with Rich? This sounds amazing. Let's do this. By the way, I love that you brought your daughter. Is that correct?
1: Yes. Yeah.
2: I love that you brought her. And that she's producing the show with you. That's amazing. And happy Father's Day. And that's so sweet that she's visiting for Father's Day, I assume?
1: Yeah, well, she's home for the summer. Well, she actually graduated from college, but she's going right back. So, because you know how kids love to spend your money.
2: I mean, of course.
1: So, yeah, it was pretty cool. There was a point during our last guest where her and my youngest son, Christopher, were huddled around the same set of headphones in the studio over here, listening to the show and taking notes and kind of giggling about stuff. I thought it was really cool. It's like, you know, I don't need him to produce the show, but like anytime I get to hang out, I told him that's what I wanted for Father's Day. So let's eat some barbecue and hang out, listen to music.
2: Oh, I love that. How
1: it's the
2: sweet.
1: Best. And now that How is healing sweet. For me.
2: That, right? Absolutely.
1: Yeah.
2: By the way, okay, so waking up, to answer your question, waking up in the morning, that was something I really started doing, was getting myself very, very, very excited about the future. So that was one thing. Now, which would seem silly, especially when I'm told that I'm not going to get better and there was nothing else doctors could do for me or anything like that. It would seem very counterintuitive to start getting yourself excited about the future. But when I saw the research on really feeling optimism, I said, okay, well, then I really, really need to start rewiring my mind. So I would say that is one thing.
1: Is the placebo optimism itself? Is that what the placebo is? I remember that episode of MASH. Do you remember that episode where everybody was sick in Korea and they're like, man, we can't get medicine in. Well, let's just give them a sugar pill and tell them it's super powerful. And like, you know, whatever, 30% of the staff got totally, the patients got completely better on the placebo. I remember watching that as a little kid. I've never heard of a placebo before, but that stuck with me.
2: That's brilliant. I missed that episode. I never saw it. But I mean, yes, I would say part of it is optimism, but this is the other thing. Now, if we geek out a little bit on the technical, our bodies all emit energy, right? And a lot of times people might think energy is just woo-woo, but technically speaking, we have biophotons. Our bodies emit biophotons.
1: What is a biophoton?
2: So a simple way to think about it is like this. Is light bulbs emit like photons, particles of light, or the sun emits photons, particles of light. A biophoton is just a particle of light that is from a biological organism.
1: Okay. So everything is energy.
2: Yeah. So, we could call it like an aura if you wanted to. But when we stop and think about like biophotons emitting energy, light energy emitting from the body, the scientist that discovered biophotons was actually nominated for the Nobel Prize 11 times, like 100 years ago. And there is also this database that's the astrophysics database, and it is run by by Harvard and the Smithsonian. It's under the NASA Cooperative Agreement. And there's research, modern day research, that is going on with biophotons right now. And the crazy thing is most people think that energy, you know, is just woo-woo. If you go to your doctor or whatnot, most of them they kind of poo-poo the idea of the body having energy. But it is medically proven. There's research going on in top hospitals on it right now. And a lot of people think it's fake. And so it's kind of mind blowing. But basically,
1: you've taken the woo-woo kind of out of this, haven't you? When you're just saying, look, do all the research, look it up yourself. There's tomes and tomes of information about positive attitude being healing. And you're a living example of that.
2: Absolutely. You know, the reason that I kind of took it and put it into research is because I was doing all of the things. I was meditating for years. I was doing the positive thinking, the affirmations. I was doing all of the things and it wasn't working. And yeah, I could have ups and downs and whatnot, good days and bad days. And sometimes I could meditate and get my pain to come down. And then sometimes it didn't matter how much I did it, it wouldn't. And I couldn't figure it out. And so that's when I said, okay, well, if I'm really going to get this to work, you know, after years and years and years and years, I was like, I just need to understand this. And so that's when I started really looking at the science and then putting the pieces together.
1: When you break it down to the essentials, is it sort of like what you're saying? I want to understand this. Help me understand this a little bit. Is the first part of it really just noticing that you're noticing something going on in your body that's negative? And then once you kind of put a label on it, you can start kind of taking it apart, dismantling it. Is that kind of it?
2: You know, it's counterintuitive though. I mean, one of the things that was impacting me actually had to do with survivor's guilt from 9/11. I didn't even realize I had it.
1: Boy, we gotta unpack all this, and we're right up against the heartbreak. So let's do that when we come back. But your calls too. So we're talking to Brandi Gilmore, and she's talking about the very real science behind healing your body by using your mind. It's not woo-woo, as she says. It is real. She's got the medical stuff to back it up. Your calls next when we come back on Coast to Coast AM.

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14: President Trump is threatening to impose tolls on the Strait of Hormuz if a deal with Iran doesn't happen within 60 days. Trump raises the possibility in a social media post after Iran said it was closing the vital waterway due to a ceasefire violation by the U.S. and Israel. This as Vice President J.D. Vance is now in Switzerland for more peace talks with Iran. U.S. military officials claim that the Strait of Hormuz is open and traffic continues to flow. At least 13 people were injured in a drive-by shooting on Chicago's South Side. Chicago police say two gunmen pulled up alongside a group Friday night and opened fire before fleeing in a red SUV. Two of the victims were listed in critical condition. They range in ages from 17 to 47. Any motive for the shooting is still unclear. Severe weather's forecast for parts of the nation's midsection today. Forecasters say severe thunderstorms are possible from Nebraska to Tennessee and from Oklahoma to Indiana. They warn of damaging wind gusts, large hail, flash flooding, and the chance of tornadoes. With Team USA's FIFA World Cup win Friday, the squad now makes its Northern California debut in a big match featuring big ticket prices. We get more from Jason Nathanson.
15: Team USA star Flo Balogun says they were hoping for this kind of success, but not expecting it.
16: You know, if someone said before the tournament, you know, two games and you'll be through to the knockouts, I think we all would have took it, so we're delighted.
15: They'll go to the knockout round as the top seed in their bracket, meaning this Thursday's match against Turkey at SoFi Stadium in SoCal won't matter to the standings. That knockout round game will be July 1st at Levi's Stadium in Santa Clara, where the cheapest tickets Saturday morning were going for $3,000 on the secondary market. I'm Jason Nathanson.
14: A family in Colorado's lived to tell the tale after a pickup truck plowed into their home. That happened Friday night in the Denver suburb of Commerce City. The homeowner says the truck came barreling through the living room wall, coming within feet of hitting his 11-year-old daughter. The driver's being held on several charges, including DUI. I'm Scott Carr.
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0: Daphne Caruana Galizia was a Maltese investigative journalist and blogger who spent her life fighting for truth, justice, and decency in a country overrun by corruption. But on October 16, 2017, she was assassinated.
9: There are crooks everywhere you look now. The situation is desperate.
18: Malta is a tourist paradise, but underneath its extraordinary beauty, there are some dark, dark shadows. This is a place where dark power and dark money likes to hang out. And if you try and tell truth to that dark money and that dark power, if you're a journalist, it can be a very dangerous place indeed.
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0: 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My name is Manuel Delia, former political operative turned journalist.
18: I'm John Sweeney, a former BBC journalist and investigative reporter. Together, we unravel the web of deception, exposing the dangerous forces at play in Malta.
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14: Recent Poison Center records are showing American teens abusing over-the-counter medications, in particular allergy and sleep medications, at an alarming rate. The America's Poison Centers issued an advisory pointing to a concerning rise in cases of allergy and sleep medication abuse in teens ages 13 to 19. Between 2024 and 25, cases involving sleep and allergy medications rose by about 32%, and they advise parents to be aware of social media trends and challenges that may encourage unsafe use of Benadryl and other medications. Dermatologists are sounding an alarm about a recent study looking at sunscreen misinformation being spread on TikTok.
22: Canadian researchers from the University of Alberta analyzed nearly 1,000 of the most viewed sunscreen videos on the platform. The videos promoting misinformation about sunscreen got more engagement on the platform, despite making up a fraction of the most popular posts on the topic. The study found that only 6% of videos, the ones claiming sunscreen is toxic, causes cancer, or blocks your health, are driving the highest number of likes, comments, and shares. I'm Matt Mattinson.
14: A slump in the U.S. housing market continues. A new housing report finds purchasing activity continues to decline. Rob Martier has that.
23: The Joint Center for Housing Studies of Harvard University released its annual State of the Nation's Housing Report on Wednesday and found that existing home sales are near the lowest level in 30 years. The report said median prices for new and existing homes are over $400,000 and that existing home prices have jumped by 54% since 2020. I'm Rob Martier.
14: Americans are expected to spend a record amount on this Father's Day. The National Retail Federation's annual survey projects spending will hit a record $28 billion, with over half of those celebrating taking a father figure out to a special outing. 58% said they plan to buy dad some better clothes. I'm Scott Carr.
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0: 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And I'll tell you what, I've had one for years and absolutely love it. If you got that musty smell in the basement, that's pollutants, and an Easy Breathe will definitely take care of that. All right, taking your calls regarding your home projects, feel free to join us. It's 800-823-8255. Of course, this is the time of year we get a lot of repairs done around the home. And one thing we haven't talked about too much this year, and I remember professing in the wintertime that it was going to be a really, really, really big year for concrete repair. But we haven't had that many calls on concrete repair. So I thought I'd kind of talk a little bit about concrete repair, patching, sealing, maybe even lifting up existing concrete and why you would like to, and the types of products to use on cracks in concrete, the pros and cons, the types. And if you've got a question regarding a little concrete repair, why don't you pick up a line and give us a shout? It's 800-823-8255. I know one of the things that I notice in my driveway and sidewalks right now, and it's not necessarily, a great concern, but just noticing it, and that is the expansion joints. Maybe where the driveway abuts the sidewalk, the driveway abuts the garage floor, maybe just in the middle of the field of the driveway, etc., the expansion joints. Well, this year with the sun and the rain and everything, I seem to have some vegetation growing in that area because the expansion joint has cracked, which it's designed to do. It's the joint, you know, concrete, the earth's always moving. Concrete is guaranteed to crack. So what we do is we create the weakest point in that concrete slab, and that is the joint. And when it cracks, well, you got seeds, you got moisture, you got earth underneath, and you start getting a little vegetation. Sure, you can spray some weed killer on it and feel good about it. It dies, but let's just seal it up. Let's be done with it. So, you know, removing that vegetation, scratching that all away, and it could just be just a very fine crack, or it could be a wider crack. Depends how much give it's taken. So when you take a look at it, if it's like you could take a pencil lead and just stick it into the crack, you don't need anything really heavy duty. You can go to the hardware store and get a jug of Crack Seal. It's a very strong marketing name, Crack Seal. About the consistency of maple syrup. Little spout on the end of the quart jug. And just once you get it really clean, get the dirt out, get the vegetation out, just seal that crack up. And vegetation's not going to grow through it now. Ants aren't going to tunnel in little piles of sand up. Cosmetically, it'll look really nice, and it'll also seal from water rushing down there and maybe creating a little bit of erosion. But what a simple, simple little process. I got that on my list. I sprayed it to kill the vegetation. So dry day next week, we'll scrape that out real good and seal up that crack. It doesn't appear to be very big. And it's designed to crack. It's not the end of the world. But, you know, you don't really want grass growing up in straight lines through the middle of your driveway. So we'll take care of that problem. And we got many other things. If, again, if you got a question regarding, well, your home or concrete driveways, just grab a line. Tim, you lead us off. Welcome.
1: Yeah, good morning, Gary. I've heard you talk a lot about deck refinishing.
0: Uh-huh.
1: And I wanted to get your thoughts on sanding, because I've seen some videos about, you know, they rent those pad sanders. Mm-hmm. And I'm trying to decide if I need to do that or not.
0: Well,
1: I have two different Go ahead.
0: I was just going to say, it depends really what you're trying to sand. I'm not a huge fan of sanding decks, and here's why. And it's not to say I haven't recommended sanding decks. I mean, there's times you have to sand them. But when you sand wood, and especially decks, what you do is you kind of burnish the wood itself. You know, you almost create like a glaze. And what that does is that minimizes absorption of the stain. It also, if you use a solid color stain, not only does it minimize it, the absorption, but also, you know, it's sometimes difficult to get a bond with that burnished wood. So I want you to be careful, but that's not to say don't sand. But be careful. So tell me why you're sanding, I guess.
1: Well, I have a large deck. Half of it is an older deck, and that was we color stained, we solid color stained probably about 5 or 6 years ago. But it's also under a cover. It's got a cover over. It's like a back porch, really, but it's a deck. The rest of the deck I added 2-3 years ago, so it's brand new deck.
0: Okay,
1: so that has never had a stain on it.
0: Okay,
1: so the old deck has nails, which means I have to pretty much set every nail unless I'm going to, you know, tear up those sanding pads.
0: Right.
1: And the other deck that I screwed in, those are all set pretty well, so I'm not worried about that.
0: Okay.
1: So that's kind of where I'm torn in between.
0: Okay.
1: You know, the deck that's undercover really isn't in terrible shape because it, you know, didn't see the, you know, the weather too bad.
0: Right, right.
1: So that's kind of why I was asking.
0: Are you going to restain that with a solid color stain?
1: Yes.
0: Okay. So is it shiny at all, or is it kind of a matte finish?
1: It's kind of a matte finish.
0: Okay. All right. So your question on, let's take one at a time here. The covered portion with a solid color stain, that has the nails.
1: Yes.
0: The only time I'd really, really look at sanding is if we wanted to remove a finish or the grain was raised, usually like in a semi-transparent tim, the grain would be raised and it's kind of got splinters. And then you really don't have a choice. You could sand. If I were going to do your project, all I really need is I need a solid color stain to, you know, adhere to the solid color stain, which should not be an issue at all. In fact, if you know what type of solid color stain you used, it's really a matter of just getting it clean and maybe lightly sand if you have some shiny areas. But outside of that, you know, as long as that solid color stain is tightly adhered to the wood, I just put another solid color stain over it.
1: Okay.
0: So that makes it kind of easy, really.
1: Yeah. And then the new deck?
0: The new deck, so it's been there 3 years. So what kind of shape would you say the wood's in?
1: Oh, it's in really good shape.
0: Okay, good.
1: It's good. Close to the elements, but it's in good shape.
0: All right. And you're going to stain that?
1: Yes.
0: Okay. Are you using a semi-transparent or are you using a solid color on that?
1: Solid color. It's all going to be the same stain.
0: All right. All right. Again, I think it's pretty simple. It's more of a cleaning and opening up the wood fibers. So those wood fibers are probably opened pretty good since it's been 3 years without a sealant on it, but I still want you to do it. It'll help with the gripping power of the solid color stain. So you get yourself a deck cleaner that's like an oxygenated bleach deck cleaner. It's a powder mixed with water. Put it on the deck. Let it sit about 10 minutes. Reapply. Take a wood fibered street broom and agitate it, or if you want to use a pressure washer, you can do that.
1: Yeah.
0: Just don't get a real 3000 psi pressure washer with a 15 degree nozzle. You can do some damage.
1: You blow holes in the wood, right?
0: Yeah. So just agitate that with either or and and rinse. That's the cleaning of it. Then get yourself a deck brightener. It's right in with the other cleaners. So you clean it and then you get a brightener. A brightener is really a lot of people don't use it, but it's not necessarily just to brighten and make it look like new wood. What a brightener is, it's oxalic acid. It's wood bleach. And by using that, it's so much better than sanding, because rather than burnishing and closing the top of the pressure treated wood, this opens up the wood fibers. It allows it to give permission to that solid color stain to really go into the wood. Boy, you do both of those, that solid color stains should hold on great. And there's an advantage of solid color stain over a semi-transparent, especially in an area that's not covered and in full sun. You'll get the life out of a solid color stain.
1: Okay.
0: So, it's a coating. So it's all about preps, and those two steps will save you a lot of trouble.
1: That's why I called you. I appreciate your help, Gary. Thank you very much.
0: All right, Tim. Thanks for the call. Thank you. All right. You can join us. It's 800-823-8255. Taking your calls about your home, and you're at home with Gary Sullivan.
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5: All right, back at it. We go at home with Gary Sullivan. I was saying and started talking about paying attention to our concrete surfaces after the winter. I really was anticipating a lot of damage and a lot of calls. And we've had some calls, but not a whole lot. And I was just talking about filling a expansion joints in concrete. Again, if you have vegetation growing up and that's annoying and doesn't look great, that's the main purpose of it. It's not really going to cause any big further problems if you just let it go. I guess the vegetation got a little out of control. That could be a problem, but it just dresses it up a lot. And is certainly, worth doing, in my opinion. Probably one of the biggest things, especially after a tough winter and especially in northern climates, if it's been a while or maybe never been done, and I'm talking about sealing the concrete driveway. And you can seal a concrete driveway, quite honestly, and never know there was a sealant applied to it. I mean, it doesn't look shiny. It doesn't look flat. You can't even tell anything's there. But concrete's hard, but it's got capillaries in there, just like as we're talking about, similar to wood. Wood absorbs, concrete absorbs water. But if we can seal those up and you get into the wintertime in northern climates where there's a lot of salt being used for snow, ice, and mixed with the water, it's a very corrosive, salty brine solution. And literally can really damage concrete. A lot of times, maybe you notice this at your house. The apron of the driveway next to the street, it's got all these little pot marks, little pops, about the size of a quarter. It's called spalling. And had that driveway been protected from that by sealing it, truly may not have that problem at all. Now, once you have that problem, we can certainly seal it and prevent it or help stop it from getting worse and having more spalling occur through the next winter, so sealing it would certainly help. And maybe you want to patch those little pot marks, but knowing full well that if you do patch them, it's probably not going to match the existing concrete. There are dyes that you can add to patching concretes to help it blend in, but over time, they kind of blend in, but sometimes you can just seal it and let it be, unless it's just an annoyance, and you can patch it. We can walk you through that process. There's a lot of different patches out now. Some of them even non-cementitious, no mixing. 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It's almost like a gallon can of concrete spackling compound. It's very cool. And non-cementitious, it's a standard gray color.

And I'm not going to tell you it's going to match perfectly everywhere to the people I'm speaking to, from New England to California to Georgia to, you know, the Midwest. 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Don't have to worry about sealing that, right? It's an acrylic. But just kind of taking care of that driveway, so important. 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How about the area where the, let's say you have a driveway with an apron, or maybe just a driveway that goes right into the garage, and you got that gap? Well, that's what we're going to fix next. Along with taking your calls, our phone number is 800-823-8255. Grab a line. You're at home with Gary Sullivan.

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0: All right, back to work we go at home with Gary Sullivan, taking your calls at 800-823-8255 about your home, kind of focusing a little bit on concrete repair. We talked about some spalling on surfaces, concrete surfaces, also about the expansion joints where you may have some grass growing up in between the slabs of concrete, how to take care of that problem. One of the biggest areas, or I think it's one of the bigger areas around concrete that in some cases really does need your attention and can help prevent further problems, is when the driveway or sidewalk, but we'll say driveway, butts up against the maybe the garage floor. And also maybe where you have a sidewalk and then a stoop and then a little tiny step in the threshold as it pulls away, or in case of the driveway, it settles down. You start having a gap. When that house is built and everything, they're nice and tight, right? But when you dig a hole, you plant a house, you push all the soil back up, you pour concrete on it, the concrete's, well, it settles because the soil's settling in a lot of cases, and you start getting some shifting, and you start having a gap there. Then water gets down in there, and you have a little bigger gap. You get some more erosion. Maybe animals start burrowing underneath it, and then you don't have a good stable, and you get a bigger gap. But we got to take care of that. And again, you'll probably have, in that case, some vegetation that's growing in there. But in the case of the expansion joints in the driveway, that might be 3/16 of an inch, a little crack. Where that driveway and that garage floor is, you literally might have 3/4 of an inch, and it might start settling even more. So what do you do? Well, there's a couple options and a couple different price ranges. You know, one way to do it is to have, and it really depends on how bad it is, but there's mud jackers, slab jackers, concrete leveling companies that will drill holes into the slab and pump under pressure, a cementitious grouting that will literally lift that slab and also kind of nuzzle it up to where it originally was. And then maybe just a thin bead of caulking to minimize water, and you're done. Now, it's cheaper than tearing out the concrete. A lot of times people will guarantee that for a few years. I mean, you can't guarantee it real long forever, no more than you can concrete, because you're building on the earth, right? And that's always moving, expanding, contraction. Ever hear sinkholes? Yeah, we can get those in our house too, or around our house. So that's one way. The other way is not going to lift the concrete, but it's really going to prevent water from causing more erosion, causing it to settle even more. Certainly scraping that joint out, because it's not a crack. It's two separate pores, the garage floor and the driveway. But cleaning that out real good, you can actually get some sand and fill that up to about, I'd say maybe 3/8 of an inch to the surface, maybe 1/2 inch, somewhere in that area. And the purpose of that is to just not waste the caulking, I'm going to recommend, because it's not just a simple acrylic crack filler. It's something that has a little better adhesion, a little more flexibility. We got a wider crack, so that's important. And when you caulk that, you don't need to fill up that whole gap. You just need to get into that joint where it can attach itself to the sides of each of those slabs, and it can flex. And that would be a urethane. So once we fill that, and if you don't want to put sand in there, you can get what they call a backer rod, which is pretty much like foam roping that you can push down in there. Again, leaving about 3/8 to a half inch gap from the, or 3/8 to a half inch below the surface of the slabs. Again, to minimize wasting the urethane caulking. And then you can get a urethane self-leveling concrete filler. There's also one called Advanced Resin, which also has good adhesion and good flexibility. Either one. The urethane's a little bit more difficult to apply. You would use more of an industrial caulking gun. It's a bigger caulking tube. Versus the acrylic resin is a little bit easier to apply. A regular caulking gun will work. A regular size tube of caulking. Cost about the same. It's your call. I kind of still like the urethane. Maybe I'm old school. I do like that, though. Like to work harder for it. But anyway, that'll eliminate that joint being wide, minimize water infiltration below that slab, which if you continually get it more and more water into that joint and getting below that slab, you know as well as I do, eventually it's going to cause even more settling of that slab. So you want to get the water out of the equation. If you don't, that slab continues to settle, sometimes rapidly. That concrete's going to crack elsewhere. What we're trying to do is protect that slab. Whether you do concrete lifting, slab jacking, mud jacking, whatever you want to call it, or you just fill it and seal that joint, again, that'll be very, very helpful. And the same holds true on the stoop going into the house, whether it's the front door, back door, whatever. If it's pulling away, that whole assembly probably is not very stable. Animals love to burrow underneath that too. And that obviously can be a problem. I've seen people shovel dirt in there and they just laugh at you. They'll kick that right back out. They like it there. Again, a cementitious grouting pumped in there. They're not throwing that out. That's helpful. Even gravel can be better. Rocks even better. Harder to get in there than a cementitious grouting that's under pressure, obviously. But that filling that will minimize settling. And then at the top where it's pulled away, you would use that same process as I spoke of with the driveway and the garage floor. So really keeping that filled, trying to keep it where it doesn't look too bad. I mean, nobody really wants that step and that landing to look like it's falling off the house. And the more we leave that, in a lot of cases, that whole thing is tilted towards the house, and then you got that gap between the house and a step, and maybe it's a half inch wide. It's like a giant funnel for more water, and it is causing more and more erosion. So we got to get that filled. Filling it up with sand there, probably not a great idea, because I'm not really sure where the solidness underneath that is. So I would use the backer rod, or the caulk saver, it's called. Again, the foam roping, just get it down about 3/8 to a half inch below the surface, and then run your urethane caulking rod on top of that. But that particular project is not something you want to ignore, as is the sealing of the concrete driveway or step or sidewalk. And people ask me all the time, why do you need to seal concrete? Well, I gave you one example of, especially if you live in an area where you're going to get some snow and ice. I talked about rock salt and how corrosive that is. But also something as simple as you have an area where it's always mildewy and dirty and just looks bad. Sealing a concrete driveway will help prevent that by, again, sealing those capillaries in the concrete so that that morning dew or drizzle doesn't get into deep penetration, take longer to dry that slab out. Certainly, we have plenty of organic material outside, and then it starts getting mildewy or moldy. And if we get it sealed, I'm not going to tell you you're never going to have mold or mildew, but you won't have as much. It'll dry out faster than it used to, which takes the water out of the equation, which is all good. So we'll talk about sealers as we continue and take your calls. If you'd like to join us, it's 800-823-8255. David, you'll be up first as we continue. You're at home with Gary Sullivan.
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0: And back at it we go at home with Gary Sullivan. A quick reminder, if you missed yesterday's show, you can pick up each hour of the broadcast via podcast. And that's wherever you get your podcast. If you get the iHeart app, there's a little button down at the bottom that says podcast. Just put in at home with Gary Sullivan and take a listen. All right, you got the phone number, grab a line, and we got David. David, welcome.
13: Hey, thank you, Gary. Got a question for you. I live down here in Louisiana, and a lot of the new construction, they have a lot of people trying to encapsulate the attic with foam on the deck of the roof instead of using the traditional blown-in type insulation.
0: Yep, big trend.
13: And I was say again?
0: I said it's a big trend. You're right.
13: Yeah, it is a big trend. And so the question I've got is, when I researched it, it looks like there's a really long payback because of the increased cost of that. And to me, in other words, energy savings on top of energy savings because of higher SEER rated units and that kind of thing, you're going to get a lot of energy savings from that.
0: Sure.
13: And there's things you can to do to mitigate with the old traditional blown-in type insulation, like insulating the ducts real well, putting mastic on the joints and that kind of thing to keep the air leakage down.
0: Yeah.
13: The only advantage I'm seeing is that you gain a lot of storage space for those things you don't want to have damage from the high intense heat. My question is, does the higher humidity, especially in Louisiana, you know, I've seen you've had to put dehumidifiers up in the attic because there's still, you know, possibility of humidity. And you are, in a sense, conditioning the attic, so to speak.
0: You are.
13: And so the savings is not really, you know, that great because you actually increase your condition space. Mm-hmm. But the one thing that when I had a roof re-roof one time, they didn't, that, you know, the new construction didn't use a solid plywood. They use that particle type plywood. I don't know what they call it, but it's all glued together with a bunch of chips. When they refinished the roof of my house and I went up in the attic, there was pieces of chips laying everywhere. My question is when they do that spray foam on the underneath of the deck, if there's that much, you know, plywood piece particles all through the attic on the traditional house down on the, you know, scattered through the attic, is beating the roof with the nails and putting a new roof on, is that going to compromise the spray foam in time? And then what about water leaks? That kind
0: no,
13: of
0: I think the spray foam will kind of help knit that together to a degree. It may be delaminating from the wood, but it's not going to be laying on the floor of the app. So, no, I don't think that would be a concern. Leaks are a concern whether you've got whole house encapsulation or not. I mean, a lot of times I think you need to check maybe with the foam to see, make sure that doesn't dissolve that foam.
13: Right.
0: There's different kinds of foams. Dow has just come up with one for contractor use rather than just like a specialty type of product, which is very good and I think waterproof. But what's waterproof mean to water resistance? Probably more the case. You know, if you got a leak, you're going to have a leak. I mean, eventually it's going to show up. Water always wins. I think another area that you're maybe do you have a air handler up in the attic? I mean, is your air conditioner up there?
13: Yes.
0: Okay.
13: Yeah, that's the thing. Yeah, the duct system and the air handler up in the attic. So I know that it having it in a hot attic makes it work harder.
0: Right, right.
13: And,
0: so that's
13: and so one encapsulating of, makes that better.
0: Right, right. So that's, in fact, I get this call now, and gosh, it's been around now probably for 25 years. And it was kind of originated in the Southeast, to be honest with you, where a lot of air handlers are in the attic, and kind of went to a point of just trying to save not only energy, but also trying to save wear and tear on the air handler. And right. I think it's gotten pretty good rave reviews. Yeah, the payback, maybe is a little slower than we would like. But overall, I think it has its benefits. I would be interested in doing that. I think it really minimizes wear and tear. It increases the energy efficiency, and you can still do all that other stuff. I totally understand what you're saying, of trying to get the air that you've cooled to the bedrooms you want to get it to rather than just leaking out the ductwork. But it also, even if you have great ventilation and you're in Louisiana, let's say, and you got a ridge vent, you got soffit vents, I mean, think about the humidity there. You're creating convection, but you're bringing air in and you're pushing the hot air out, but you're still going to have air in that attic in the 100-degree range right around it. You're doing really good if you get it below that in the summer.
13: Yeah, and it's going to be 140.
0: Yeah, exactly. Well, I think that ventilation would have to be tweaked because you can get it lower than that. But you're with me. You know what I'm saying. And, that's like an oven. And we got, insulation on the walls and the floor and everything else. But, that's still going to warm up those bedrooms at 140 degrees.
13: And
0: the insulation's got a better R value per inch of thickness. It's got, and you're right, you are kind of conditioning that space. I get it. And, I've even seen some people actually put a vent in there where your air conditioner is dehumidifying, with a cold air return, that attic. I mean, they're literally conditioning that area, which I'm not so sure that's a bad idea.
13: Huh.
0: Especially again, you were talking about the SEER units of the air conditioner and stuff. I think that's true. From a cost perspective, we're seeing more and more of the whole house encapsulation. We really are. It's worked its way definitely out of the Southeast now, and people even in cold weather climates will ask me what I think, and I'm going, well, you're certainly not going to get the benefits that you're going to get in the Southeast, but even from sound, from insulation, there's certainly advantages. I'd take a serious look at it.
13: Okay. Well, I appreciate that. I was wondering what your opinion was. Thank you so much for all your time.
0: You're quite welcome, David. Thank you. Appreciate it. All right, let me give you the phone number, and, you can come visit us. I'd love to talk to you about your home projects. We're talking a little bit about concrete repair, but we can cover the gamut when it comes to helping you around the home. Our phone number is 800-823-8255. You can grab a line. Danny Boyle will take your call, and you and I will chat on the other side of the hour. And coming up, we're also going to talk about the concrete sealers that are available. We've been kind of spending a little time on patching concrete in the joints, cracks in the middle of the concrete driveway, and we'll continue chatting about that along with your questions. That's all coming up next as we continue. You're at home with Gary Sullivan.

0: Fix-It questions. Give Gary a call at 1-800-823-TALK. 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
26: I'm Julian Edelman. 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
29: The different color noises, white noise, brown noise, pink noise. Brown noise is deeper, has lower frequencies, it's got more bass, minimalizes that higher frequency. Mm-hmm. And I didn't really know this, but apparently you can liken some of these to sounds in nature. And apparently brown noise is more akin to like a river rapid or a heavy rainfall or thunder.
30: Because there's also white noise and pink noise, you think brown noise is just named after the color brown. Wrong. There was a scientist named Robert Brown from Scotland.
29: White noise is used, aside from just sleeping, a lot of times with like noise-canceling headphones and stuff, mm-hmm. masking other sounds.
30: Pink noise is a little different. It's kind of like the compromise between white noise and brown noise.
29: As far as which one is best for sleep, there have been some very middling studies over the years. But at Oxford in 2017, they said that they fell asleep 40% faster listening to white noise, but their overall sleep was about the same.
30: Okay.
29: There was a study in 2017 from Northwestern of 13 older adults, and they said pink noise provided deeper sleep overall and improved ability to recall words.
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29: Caffeine can be really good for you and help a lot of things, and caffeine can be kind of bad for you.
30: It's a drug, and in its pure form, Chuck, it is a bitter-tasting crystalline powder.
29: Naturally, it's in the coffee bean and in chocolate and tea, but it's also added artificially in things like soda. Your body is enjoying the caffeine. It's blocking that adenosine. You're going to feel alert and awake. It's got that adrenaline going, and it's rewarding you with the dopamine. I mentioned the vicious cycle, the inevitable crash,
30: right?
29: Like any stimulant drug, and you want more of it. Eventually, it's going to affect your sleep patterns. All right, how about some health benefits?
30: Right.
29: They found everything from not develop Parkinson's disease to dropping your risk of various cancers.
30: Well, coffee actually is shown to reduce your risk of diabetes.
29: 4 cups a day, 50% less chance of mouth and throat cancer.
30: You should eat more grapefruit because grapefruit contains something called narragin or narragin, and it actually slows the removal of caffeine from your brain.
29: Okay.
30: So you enjoy its effects longer.
29: Nice.
30: Yeah.
28: For the entire caffeine episode and everything else in the Stuff You Should Know universe, open the free iHeart app, search Stuff, and listen now. iHeartRadio presents Stuff You Should Know.
30: We're talking about streaming music. World-changing history that we lived through.
29: Not so long ago, people were spending a lot of money on buying CDs and physical media. We got this new thing. That was Napster. There were 27 billion transfers per month, song transfers.
30: Everything was completely upended, and Apple came along in 2003 and brought massive stability to this huge sea change. At the same time, roughly, an alternative model was developing, and that was just streaming.
29: The first legit on-demand streaming service was Rhapsody in 2001. Pandora came along in 2005. Spotify comes along. They changed the game. Pandora was still trying to be kind of like radio in a way. Spotify was like, no, we're really going to be on-demand. But these royalties, Tidal pays the most at 1.3 cents. Apple's 0.7, YouTube Music 0.7. 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
29: What's the doomsday clock, Josh?
30: So the doomsday clock is a metaphorical clock that is overseen by the Bulletin of Atomic Scientists. It's a graphic representation of how close humanity is to self-inflicted disaster.
29: They moved the second hand on the clock forward to 89 seconds to midnight, which means it's the closest that clock has ever been to midnight since they started.
30: In 1947, when the U.S. and Russia were starting the Cold War, it was 7 minutes to midnight. We're now less than 2 minutes away from midnight. The furthest away it was from midnight was 1991, after the Soviet Union dissolved. It was all the way back from 17 minutes to midnight.
29: I think it's a valuable thing because it just raises awareness every year with people. Just another thing to kind of say, hey, like, we're not headed in the right direction as humanity goes.
30: All these things that have been developing for a while have been accelerated because of the threat multiplier of misinformation and disinformation and conspiracy theories.
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29: We're talking about peacocks.
30: A peacock is specifically the male. The peahen is the female. They are not native to the United States, although they thrive in coastal, warmish areas.
29: So when you see that thing fully displayed, when that peacock wants to have a little good time with a peahen, that thing may go 5 to 7 feet in every direction.
30: That's the whole point of those feathers. Again, the peacocks will use it to try to ward off or intimidate trespassers in their territory, but for the most part, the whole thing is to impress the peahens.
29: And they will shake those feathers, and the shaking isn't just like, hey, look how pretty. Mm-hmm. Science has discovered semi-recently those vibrations are in lockstep with the peafowl's head feathers that they used to think were just for show, mm-hmm. but now they realize they vibrate at the same intensity and that they can actually, you know, sort of feel when those tail feathers are vibrating in their direction through their head feathers.
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4: Smile, buddy.
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5: Oh, honey, he's still not smiling.
4: Maybe he's not a smiler.
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8: Across the nation, summer is making its presence known. Dangerous heat continues to build across much of the Southwest and parts of the Southern Rockies, with temperatures soaring above 100 degrees in places like Phoenix, Las Vegas, and parts of inland California. Heat precautions are advised. Meanwhile, scattered thunderstorms will develop across portions of the plains, upper Midwest, and parts of the East, with some storms capable of producing gusty winds, heavy downpours, and frequent lightning. The Gulf Coast remains warm and humid with isolated afternoon storms, while much of Florida sees a mix of sunshine and brief downpours. The Pacific Northwest enjoys generally pleasant conditions, and much of the Northeast will see warm temperatures with a mix of sun and clouds. And that's a look at your national weather forecast. I'm Jim Forbes.
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12: 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And I'm so excited to tell you about my new podcast, Unpaused. What I hear from women every day is they want more for themselves. Yet here's the reality. As women, we've been expected to serve and fade. We were raised to believe that our values lie in how much we give, how quiet we stay, and how well we put everyone else's needs before our own. And then when we hit midlife, the world looks away. But women are waking up and they're saying, hell no. That's why I'm bringing you Unpaused. This is not just another women's health podcast. 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

0: be found.
1: Some signs of the ALB are dime-sized holes on tree trunks, a sawdust-like material called frass, and the beetle itself, with a long black body and white spots.

0: must be found.
1: Learn all the signs and how to report them at AsianLonghornedBeetle.com. 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
3: On the night before Halloween in 1975, 15-year-old Martha Moxley was murdered in the Tony Bellhaven neighborhood of Greenwich, Connecticut. She was rich and beautiful and loved by all who knew her. For decades, despite intense media scrutiny, police failed to make an arrest. In 2000, 25 years after Martha's murder, her one-time neighbor, Michael Skakel, was arrested. He'd been 15, like her, at the time of the crime. He was also a cousin of the Kennedys.
4: A teenage neighbor and friend of Martha Moxley.
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3: 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I watched the news. I read the articles. Of course Michael Skakel killed his next-door neighbor Martha Moxley. He beat her to death with a golf club. I knew it. And if you followed the case like I did, I bet you knew it too. My name is Andrew Goldman. I've been a journalist for 30 years. I got involved in this case in 2015. But here's the thing. Once this story got its hooks in me, it wouldn't let me go. From NBC News Studios, Dead Certain, The Martha Moxley Murder is a podcast series that I believe will finally provide a full, true, authoritative account of the Martha Moxley case.
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6: Welcome to iHeartRadio Communities, a public affairs special focusing on the biggest issues impacting you this week. Here's Manny Munoz.
7: I am Manny Munoz. Thank you for tuning in to iHeartRadio's Communities. It is our weekly public affairs show where we try to bring you conversations that'll help you better understand important issues or maybe just some interesting topics. Either way, I do hope you'll stick around for the next half hour. And if you have any comments, questions, or suggestions, please feel free to reach out on Instagram. My handle is at IOD Manny. That's at IOD MANNY. Now, let's get on with the show. In the U.S., someone dies from heart disease every 33 seconds, men higher at risk, yet we are the ones that are less likely to go visit our doctors. Let's talk about it, get a little bit of clarity on this with Dr. Jane Wilcox. She's Associate Chief of Cardiology at Northwestern Medicine Cardiovascular Institute. Dr. Wilcox, I appreciate the time.
8: Well, thanks so much, Manny. It's a pleasure to be with you.
7: Explain to me why men are more likely than women to develop heart disease.
8: Both men and women are at high risk for cardiovascular disease. It is the number one killer of both men and women here in the U.S. and globally. However, men, reasons you mentioned earlier, maybe the reluctance to go see the doctor, but men have a bit of an earlier risk. Heart disease can present earlier than in women, and that's due to several factors, one of which might be the factor S, right? The stubbornness factor of kind of putting our head in the sand and avoiding symptoms. Right? That's not always the case. So yeah. Men don't have the benefit of estrogen that women have through their fourth and fifth decade of life. Now, men don't have the hot flashes and everything else that goes along with menopause, but they do, they're at higher risk for atherosclerotic cardiovascular disease, that hardening of the arteries a little bit earlier than women.
7: As someone who's been married for 23 years, I always thought it was the women who were hard-headed, but obviously it is the men as well. I always say, if you can't trust your doctor, who can you trust? And there's a reason why men, I guess, are more at risk because they have that aversion to going and getting yearly checkups and things like that, don't they?
8: Sometimes that's the case, you know, but like you said, that's not always the case. Men also, I will say, you know, tend to carry weight a little bit differently than women. Mm-hmm. So men have this, they carry weight in their bellies and their abdomen, and that's called visceral fat. Mm-hmm. That type of fat that surrounds the organs can be particularly inflammatory, and that can increase the risk for cardiovascular disease.
7: Do genetics play an influence in a man's likelihood of developing heart disease or anybody's likelihood?
8: 100%. So there, you know, it's important to talk, especially, you know, Father's Day is coming up when families get together. It's important that families have these conversations to understand what sort of runs in the family. You know, do we have grandmas and grandpas and aunts and uncles who have had stents, have had bypass surgery, have had high blood pressure or diabetes? All of those things have a genetic component in addition to a lifestyle component. But if those things run in your family, it's important to talk to your doctor about it because your risk is likely higher than an average risk.
7: And the frightening thing about it, high blood pressure is often called the silent killer, right? Because I think it's what something like 30% of heart attacks, the first symptom is sudden death.
8: Yeah. So it's hypertension, high blood pressure is called the silent killer because you really can't feel high blood pressure. Mm-hmm. And that's why knowing your numbers, really, I encourage patients to know their numbers because knowledge is really power. And so that 120 over 80, the systolic or the top number should be 120. The bottom number should be 80. And anything higher than that, you really should understand why it's higher. Like, why do you have high blood pressure? And then, you know, talking with your doctor about ways to lower the blood pressure.
7: Does that change what your goal blood pressure is as we age?
8: It does. It does. In general, though, we are targeting this 120 over 80, definitely less than 130 over 80, even in older populations, because we know that high blood pressure over the life course is really what, like you said, brings out heart attack and stroke. And that's that major risk factor. Blood pressure can also really affect kidneys.
7: Kidneys. Yeah. Go ahead.
8: Yeah. Yeah. I was going to say, it can really affect the kidneys. It's a reason that people end up with progressive kidney disease and end up needing to be on dialysis from years of untreated blood pressure. So it's definitely a definitely important number to know.
7: You mentioned know your numbers. That's obviously been part of a campaign, I would imagine, because I've heard about it. But that would require regular screenings, regular checkups, and not everybody goes for that yearly physical every year, do they?
8: No, it's something that if you're going to make a commitment to yourself this Father's Day, it's really go to that yearly physical, right? We take our cars in for the oil change and to rotate the tires, but we don't take ourselves in to check our numbers.
7: I have a few more minutes here with Dr. Jane Wilcox. That's an excellent assessment. She's Associate Chief of Cardiology at Northwestern Medicine's Cardiovascular Institute. I hope you don't mind if I get personal for a moment before we go back into some of the symptoms and signs and treatments and everything else. You cared for your dad through years of heart failure that influenced your career in medicine. Talk to me about that.
8: Yeah, thanks, Manny. I think, you know, like most dads on Father's Day, right, my dad was sort of my hero growing up. But then when I was in college, he was diagnosed. He was really, really sick with heart failure. He had acute heart failure, was actually listed for heart transplant for a short period of time, and then ended up actually getting better with medical therapy. And over the next 10 to 15 years, he had improved quality of life, and I finished my training, and now I direct the heart failure and transplant program here at Northwestern. And then he eventually, you know, got worse and ended up needing a heart pump, something called a left ventricular assist device, and that was placed in 2017, and my team here at Northwestern took care of him and got him 5 more years of life. And so it's really, he really has been almost a modern success story and definitely my motivation for becoming a cardiologist.
7: That's awesome. That story brought a smile to my face. Obviously, lifestyle changes, diet, a lack of exercise can all contribute to not only high blood pressure, but all sorts of other cardiovascular issues, I imagine, right?
8: That's right. That's right. We talk about like life's essential eights and knowing our numbers. And so, you know, when we get together on Father's Day, it's talking about our family risk, but then also, you know, talking about, are we exercising? Are we moving most days of the week, 30 minutes and sweating? Are we reducing the sugary intake that we're taking in, reducing our risk for diabetes, eating more fruit or eating more vegetables, leafy greens, these sort of anti-inflammatory foods, not smoking, and getting enough sleep. All of those things sound like you know, sometimes really hard to achieve, mm-hmm. but it really just takes sort of one step toward those things, you know.
7: I always like to mention knowledge is power. nm.org/heart is the website you could go to for more information. nm.org/heart. What role, you mentioned getting a good night's sleep, and that I think that's probably something not enough of us think about, not enough of us make an effort to do. What role does stress play in heart disease?
8: So stress is incredibly important in managing. We do know that high levels of stress can cause heart muscle damage over time. There's actually this relatively rare finding of something called stress cardiomyopathy, where you have an acute stressor and the heart muscle can get acutely worse. Mm-hmm. And if you think about low levels of stress over the course of your lifetime, that actually can lead to high blood pressure, can lead to hardening of the arteries. And so managing stress with things like meditation or yoga or just a good night's sleep, in addition to exercise, are really, really important. And so that mind-body connection, all of those hormones are very important to keep in mind. And so you should be getting close to at least 7 hours of sleep a night, which sometimes seems hard to do, but that's really the goal for most adults.
7: What are the signs of heart disease that you think often get missed?
8: So, you know, I think we're pretty attuned to like, oh, the elephant's crushing my chest, right. There's pain down my left arm, that I need to go to the doctor for, or call 911. But it's really those subtle things. Like I tell patients and family members, really pay attention to what you're able to do, like your exercise capacity. So if you are getting what we call, you know, short of breath, like a little winded more than you used to going upstairs,
7: right.
8: That's not always conditioning. We always think, oh, well, maybe we're getting a little bit older and it's just that's normal.
7: I'm just
8: short
7: out of shape.
8: Yeah, that's not the case. So that needs to be, you need a diagnosis for that.
7: What screenings should men prioritize then, other than just knowing their numbers?
8: So, you know, I think going into your primary care physician or seeing a cardiologist just to get that baseline risk assessment, mm-hmm. because, you know, you may not know your entire family history. You may not know that there are other what we call comorbid conditions like prediabetes or diabetes or other inflammatory conditions that could increase your risk for heart disease. So I think knowing your numbers and then having a shared decision-making conversation with your physician are things that you should prioritize this Father's Day.
7: We're focused on men, obviously, because I guess you established that we're the ones that have harder heads when it comes to going to get checked out. Are there different warning signs, though, seriously, between men and women and the development of heart disease?
8: So that's often, you know, sort of talked about, that men and women can present, you know, they present differently. I will say that that can be the case, but women can also just get regular, you know, sort of chest pain. And I see women who are like, oh, well, I have chest pain, but I know that women present differently, so that's probably not my heart. I'm like, oh, no, that's your heart.
7: Yeah, right. So it's in the same spot.
8: Symptoms, right?
7: Yeah.
8: It's in the same spot. And they also can have atypical symptoms. So a lot of times indigestion, right? So, oh, maybe I ate something bad. I'm having belly pain, or maybe this is my gallbladder. That actually can be a sneaky sign or symptom of an active heart attack in women. So that's something to keep in mind.
7: Obviously, the first thing you would do is try to change your diet, work, you know, exercise a little bit more, and try to lose weight, things like that. But it's really easy to treat things like high blood pressure with medicine these days, is it not?
8: It really is. And so I would say that it's not just one thing, right? When we, you know, nothing is ever that simple in life, right?
7: Yeah, unfortunately.
8: So it's a combination of life, right? It's unfortunately, yeah. So it's a combination of lifestyle changes. You know, every 5 to 10 pounds of weight loss can give you maybe close to 5-10 points of blood pressure. Mm. So weight loss comes into play, as well as reducing particularly the sodium in our diet. Mm-hmm. So shopping on the outside of the grocery store and avoiding foods that are high in salt. And then sometimes medication. And medication can be very well tolerated. You know, a lot of patients tell me I'd rather take this pill in addition to the lifestyle medications that I've made or lifestyle modifications that I've made in order to prevent heart attack, stroke, going on dialysis, all of those things. So it's often, you know, a multi-pronged approach.
7: Yeah, steak isn't the same without the salt, right? What are some heart-healthy foods that we might want to increase in our diet while decreasing maybe the ones that are higher in fat or not as good for us?
8: Yeah, that's a great question. So thinking about sort of the food, the pyramid, right, our classical food pyramid, it's really, really focusing on whole grains and leafy green vegetables, you know, avoiding sodium, and then those dietary, those the saturated fats, the atherogenic fried foods, really avoiding those foods, and things like blueberries, fruits, and lean meats, salmon, chicken, avoid fried foods. You know, I think it's doable. It takes an adjustment.
7: Sure.
8: But those foods can be delicious as well, right?
7: How important is early detection, the impact of the prognosis for not only controlling heart disease, but not dying from it?
8: Yeah. So I think if you know your numbers and you can manage your risk, there, in addition to the lifestyle changes and sometimes medication changes, we're finding that patients are living, you know, people are living so much longer and living so much better, right? Even if you have cardiovascular disease, you know, with the available treatments, we can, you know, really move the needle and have more health, you know, sort of our quality of life.
7: Last thing for you, let me ask the researcher in you, what recent advancements in cardiology or the treatment of high blood pressure, things like that, do you find promising for the future of heart health?
8: So I was, you know, as I reflect back on the, you know, sort of 20 years, what we used to do that was sort of think, you know, gosh, this is a really big novel thing that we're doing, this novel treatment like open heart surgery. Mm-hmm. We now do non-invasively. We do with, you know, valve replacements that are done non-invasively, what we call percutaneously.
7: That's wild.
8: We do, it's why it's just amazing the therapies that we have to offer that are sort of run of the mill, regular everyday therapies that used to be out of the box. So I think, especially when we think about prevention as well, we are really focused on, you know, getting those numbers early and getting on the therapies, if in addition to the lifestyle changes that I mentioned, you know, to help patients live longer. Well,
7: Father's Day is a great time to remind dads everywhere to know their numbers. nm.org/heart is the website you could go to for more information, nm.org/heart. We've been speaking with Dr. Jane Wilcox, Associate Chief of Cardiology, Northwestern Medicine Cardiovascular Institute. Dr. Wilcox, I appreciate the time. Thanks so much for the information.
8: Thanks, Manny. It was a pleasure to be with you.
7: You're listening to iHeartRadio Communities, our weekly public affairs show. I am Manny Munoz. If you have any thoughts, comments, or questions, please feel free to reach out to me on Instagram. My handle is @IODManny. That's @IODManny. Raising a kid in this day and age is arguably the most difficult it has ever been, whether it's screen time or social media to online bullying. Even AI porn is leading to unhealthy sleep and body image issues, to depression, even suicide. Parenting is hard enough without everything else thrown in. Let's discuss how to navigate it all with Dr. Tiffany Munzer, the lead author of our digital ecosystem policy for the American Academy of Pediatrics. Dr. Munzer, Tiffany, thank you very much for the time.
0: Thank you so much for having me and for covering this topic. It's a delight to be here today.
7: Yeah, it feels like we've moved far beyond just worrying about screen time with our kids at this point. Is that right?
0: Absolutely. You really hit the nail on the head that we now live in a digital world that's more immersive. It's more pervasive, and it's designed to be commodifiable and encourage engagement for long periods of time. And so just thinking about screen time is not enough to really capture what's going on in our digital world, in our digital ecosystem.
7: So what is the bigger conversation that parents should not only be having with their kids, but should be considering right now? Because you can't keep them away from their screens or technology, but there do have to be some guardrails set up for each family.
0: Absolutely. Yeah, so there are a few things here. And I think one of the key issues is that there are a lot of engagement-based practices in the digital ecosystem, and it can create amplification of negative content. It can sometimes encourage prolonged play through algorithmic recommendations, autoplay, intermittent rewards, friend recommendations, and social quantification metrics. And so that feeling that you're describing, that it's really hard to navigate the digital world, it's because it's designed to keep us wanting to play longer. And yet there are child-centered designs that really center children's autonomy. It helps with, it can really create pro-social behavior, and it can help kids learn language and certain content when the actual design of digital media is centering children. And so there are decades of research that essentially find that high quality digital media can contribute to children's well-being in really positive ways, including their language development, social emotional development, and cognitive development. But it does require these guardrails to be in place to respect children's autonomy and to help with those transitions away from digital media.
7: That being said, the benefits of the technology and digital media are different than just taking a 2-year-old or a 7-year-old and plopping them in front of a screen with YouTube Kids all day long.
0: Absolutely, yes. And so one key aspect of the research is that parents and caregivers really matter in this equation. And for young kids especially, who are still need their parents and caregivers to help make meaning of what they're seeing. It really helps for caregivers to kind of co-view with their kids and help translate that content from the 2D screen into the 3D world. And so it's about starting early and having that interest in whatever your child is viewing and talking about it together. And having those moments can really build that relationship over time, so that when kids are more independent and older, and they might be encountering content online that they need help making sense of, they know that they can go to their trusted caregiver to help them understand it better, to help as a trusted person who can help them make meaning of that content.
7: What do you think is the biggest mistake that parents or caregivers make when they think about kids and screen time?
0: Oh, gosh, what a great question. I think a lot of it is really, there's right now, I think parents accept a lot of individual blame and they shoulder a lot of individual responsibility in navigating this digital world. But as you alluded to, if the digital world were built to be more child-centered and family-friendly, including some guardrails like time boundaries that could be set, or things that were built into the system like reminders to say, oh, you've spent already, you know, an hour on this content. What are some ways for you to transition off of it? You know, have you had a break to go to the bathroom? Have you checked in with your family recently? You know, there could be these like built-in stops, you know, instead of autoplay, there could be these intermittent breaks. Instead of having a lot of intermittent reinforcement, some of the design of content could really cater to occasional reinforcement when it really matters. So I think there's ways to build around to make this a little bit easier for families.
7: Right.
0: And in conjunction with this, Apple just recently released a more child-centered plan to really create some of these build in into their products, you know, time boundaries,
7: right.
0: And to help families around some of this guidance and to just facilitate that communication between caregivers and kids around some of the content of what they're viewing. So I think there's really creative ways to make this happen from a design standpoint.
7: Right. Yeah, I think that's the big deal, right, is the time that we're spending on screens, not just the kids, but quite frankly, the grown-ups as well. A few more minutes here with Dr. Tiffany Munzer, the lead author of the Digital Ecosystem Policy for the American Academy of Pediatrics. In my household, I've got young kids. We no electronics during the school week unless you're doing schoolwork, and then on weekends, we have some rules. But what is more important for a parent to focus on, how much time a child spends on their device or what they're actually doing while they're in front of that screen?
0: Yeah, it's both, right? So I think the amount of time, really, we want to make sure that kids have opportunities to do things like finish their homework, read some books together as a family, go outside, get the physical activity they need. And so when we think about time, we really are talking about what are the other important things in childhood that we need to preserve the time for. And then digital media can be a part of that equation, but we have to make sure it's not crowding out all of the other important things that kids need to do on the day-to-day. So that is important. Sometimes because of the way that devices are designed, it can prolong our use of them and make it harder to transition away. And so creating set times and boundaries of like when, like you mentioned in your family, you mm-hmm. know, these are the times we might anticipate it. This is our plan. And talking together with your child to co-create that, you know, like, oh, it seems like after school, your brain really needs a break. So let's build in some time to give your brain a break,
7: right.
0: By doing some reading together. And then while I'm making dinner, it seems like it might be a better time for you to be able to do some play, like watch a show while I'm cooking dinner in the background or something. And so creating that plan together. And then the content also really matters, like you mentioned. And so finding content that's not overly commercialized, because we know a lot of content now is user generated, but there are these underlying commercial motives that are really trying to either number one, sell and capture data, or number two, sell you a different product, you know? So finding content that's really not commercialized, that doesn't contain violent content or age inappropriate content. Mm. And that has a lot of pro-social themes, you know, themes of kindness and understanding other people's perspectives, and can have some learning or academic content attached to it also. And then I think parents and caregivers, they know their kids best, and they also have a good gut instinct about what content they would like their kids to see. And so kind of watching together for a little bit and reviewing that content for a couple minutes, that gut check of, does this make sense for my kid? Does this make sense for our family? Is this something that I would want them to watch? And being really choosy about that time that they're spending on digital media and making sure it is not just entertaining, but it fulfills some sort of other aspect that the families,
7: right.
0: it really aligns with their values, essentially.
7: And then there comes the point where we transition from what kids are exposed to children, if you will, or exposed to on their screens, to teenagers and social media and all of the issues that could bring about, as I mentioned, in the open, whether it's some of what they're exposed to on social media or bullying or even AI porn that leads to all of these other issues, including suicide, that we've seen sadly all too often.
0: Yeah, it's really, you know, unfortunately, there is harmful content out there. And sometimes the algorithm shows kids some of this content that they might infer that teen or child might have interest in. And so that really is an important area and regulatory approach in terms of content that we need to be more careful and cautious about for children and teens. And also, from a parent perspective and caregiver perspective, because that content is out there, having that open communication between teens and caregivers is really important. And so asking kids in a really curious, open-ended question, like, what is it that you like about it? What kind of content are you seeing? What do you think the algorithm is trying to show you? Mm-hmm. And trying to peel back like some of the underlying motives between what you're seeing on your feed and what who's benefiting from it, you know, who the underlying content creators are or what the algorithm is doing, so that you can have those back and forth conversations, promote digital literacy, and to help interpret, you know, content that they could see that's scary or sexualized or overly commercialized. So really creating that open communication early and often is key.
7: Dr. Tiffany Munzer, lead author of the Digital Ecosystem Policy for the American Academy of Pediatrics. Really appreciate the time and the information. Thanks so much for speaking with us.
0: Thank you so much.
7: I am Manny Munoz. I appreciate you listening to iHeartRadio's Communities this week. As always, if you have any questions, comments, or suggestions, reach out to me on Instagram. My handle is at IODManny. That's at IODManny. And that'll do it for another edition of iHeartRadio's Communities. I'm Manny Munoz. Until next time.
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1: Vice President J.D. Vance is at a Swiss Alps resort where talks are being held today to arrange a peace deal with Iran. Speaking with reporters, Vance called the meeting historic and says great progress has been made in ensuring the ceasefire holds in Lebanon.
2: We're all working towards regional peace. There, of course, are going to be sometimes disagreements about precisely how to get there, but I actually feel great about where we are in Lebanon. There's still some additional wood to chop, but we're going to keep on working at it.
1: This amid some uncertainty over the Strait of Hormuz. Iran says it shut down the shipping lane in protest of Israel attacking Lebanon, which it says violates its ceasefire agreement with the U.S. A former U.S. Olympian's been arrested for allegedly vandalizing the reflecting pool in Washington. The Washington Post says former Olympic canoeist 67-year-old David Hearn was arrested Friday by U.S. Park police officers. Hearn tells the Post he was on a bike ride through the district when he saw a piece of peeled-off paint inside the pool and reached down to touch it, and that before he knew it, he was put in handcuffs. He was released Friday. Two men in Manhattan are facing federal charges after investigators say they imported date rape drugs for distribution across the five boroughs.
3: The drug GBL is also known as a lethal date rape drug and goes by the street names Blue Nitro and Revivorant. Those who take it become relaxed and euphoric. The New York Post reports 34-year-old Rodrigo Castro and 48-year-old Mark Dygden are accused of bringing in 7 tons of GBL starting in August of 2023. They've been charged with conspiring to distribute a controlled substance. Both men have pleaded not guilty. In New York, I'm Lisa Salvati.
1: California Governor Gavin Newsom's declared a state of emergency now where a massive warehouse fire is spreading toxic smoke across Los Angeles. The fire at the Lineage Logistics warehouse in the Boyle Heights neighborhood started Wednesday inside a freezer area at a cold storage facility. Officials say air quality remains unhealthy in parts of L.A. due to a large amount of smoke produced by the fire. I'm Scott Carr.
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8: Toy Story 5 expected to make about $140 million in its first weekend at U.S. theaters, $275 million in its first weekend worldwide. Showbiz experts are telling Deadline that the latest entry in the Disney Pixar franchise could break a Toy Story record, making up to $14 million in previews. The previous record in previews was $12 million last Toy Story 4 back in 2019. If the prediction holds, that would give Toy Story 5 the best previews of the year so far. Ed Sheeran is hinting at taking a break after wrapping up his Loop tour. The singer hinting at a hiatus during his recent stop in Glendale, Arizona, saying, "I might take some time off once this tour is ended and sort of do the dad thing."
9: We go down to the river.
8: Songs by Bruce Springsteen and Bob Dylan are making Esquire's list of the most American songs of all time.
10: According to the magazine, the list is a collection of songs that are distinctly American. Springsteen's 1980 track, The River, is recognized. Dylan's 1965 Highway 61 Revisited also made the list. Other songs on the list include Tom Petty's hit, Free Fallin', Rock and Roll All Night by Kiss, The Beach Boys' Surf and Safari, and Aretha Franklin's Respect. 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
8: Universal and Imagine Entertainment developing a sequel to the 2000's How the Grinch Stole Christmas. The film's star Jim Carrey is in talks to return, with Ron Howard slated to return as the film's director. That's entertainment. I'm Jennifer Bolsoni.
1: The second round of World Cup action's in full swing. Saturday, the Netherlands routed Sweden 5-1. Germany clinched a spot in the knockout rounds with a dramatic 2-1 comeback win over Ivory Coast. Ecuador and Curacao ended in a scoreless draw, confirming Germany as group winner. In the nightcap, Japan's 4-0 victory eliminated Tunisia from knockout round contention. The next game for Team USA is Thursday against Turkey. And as we hear from Andrew Whitman in New York, those in that region should be ready for more road closures and traffic delays today.
12: Norway plays Senegal Sunday night at 8 p.m. in the Meadowlands. That means Sunday will also be a gridlock alert day in New York City. Starting at 2 p.m., the streets around Penn Station will close to vehicles. It also means other street changes at 2, including changing all of 42nd Street to buses only. Expect other street and lane closures as well. Most restrictions won't end until 1 a.m. Sunday morning. 3 hours after the expected end of the game. In New York, I'm Andrew Whitman.
1: But if soccer's not your thing, as we hear from Lisa Taylor, in the theaters, Toy Story 5 is sure to dominate.
6: Toys are for play, but tech is for everything.
11: You got it!
13: Deadline says the latest entry in the Disney Pixar franchise is not only on track to have the biggest debut weekend of 2026, but potentially the largest over the last 2 years. The report says Toy Story 5 is projected to make over $170 million at nearly 4,500 theaters across North America. The final numbers remain to be seen, though, as fans are also expected to turn out for the second weekend of Steven Spielberg's new movie, Disclosure Day.
1: Around Eureka, Utah, there's evacuation orders in place as the Iron Fire continues to grow to more than 13,000 acres now. That fire broke out Friday night and winds rapidly pushed the flames Saturday, grounding all firefighting aircraft. I'm Scott Carr.
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0: Well, here we are with another weekend and another opportunity to get some things done around the home. Thanks for joining me. You're at home with Gary Sullivan. In the last hour, I was telling you, well, Father's Day it is. And a lot of times we will get comments from guys and say, Gary, they'll come up to me and say, Gary, you get me in a lot of trouble. You talk about doing this, and you talk about doing this, and I get a lot of pressure at home that says, I need to get this done. Gary said I should do it this way. And jokingly will say, and I'm tired of it. Well, I understand that because for Father's Day, I got a card from Sue, my wife. And on the front of it says, hey, Mr. Fix-It. And I went, oh, that's funny.
1: Well, that is you after all.
0: Yeah. Well, she doesn't really call me that, but yeah.
1: I don't think you can say what she calls you sometimes.
0: She was very excited about this card. And I open it up and it says, today's your day to relax. And then it says, oh, don't worry. The broken stuff will still be there tomorrow. So I totally agree. You can relax today.
1: I like that.
0: I want to share that because every guy, maybe, and I know like my daughter-in-law, she is Ms. Fix-It. And they have role reversal, which is awesome. My son loves to cook. And she likes to fix things. So it doesn't matter who it is, but today's your day to relax. Don't worry. Broken stuff will still be there. That's true. But also, to add my thoughts, remember, I hate to do this, but oh, that God. $5 repair will become a $50 repair if you don't do it the next day, okay? That's just the way it works. All right, our phone number is 800-823-8255. You can grab a line. And Linda, welcome.
2: Hello.
0: Yes.
2: Hi, Gary. This is Linda.
0: Yes.
2: I have a question. I'm considering purchasing a barn dominium.
0: Uh-huh.
2: And I've never owned one before. I've owned regular houses and a mobile home. So I'm asking if you have an idea, what am I in for as far as heating, cooling, air conditioning on a foundation or not? And insulation and things like that. Do you have any input about that?
0: So you're thinking about building one, right?
2: I'd like to see one that's already built, actually.
0: Okay. Well, so the big thing, I guess, I'm just going to give you kind of an overview. The big question is, and for people that don't know what barn dominiums are, it's kind of a maybe a metal structured building where you can live in it and you can also work in it. It doesn't have to be on a farm, but it can be on a farm. It's just, you know, maybe the thing to consider is it going to be too big? Or you can do it different sizes. Those options are available. Another thing to consider is this kind of a trend? Or is this kind of, you know, the hot little thing right now? So I'm asking you those questions because there's other options also. There's like pole barn homes, which are a little smaller. There's container homes. I was very fired up about those when I was on the board at Habitat for Humanity. Tiny houses, we're seeing a lot of that. So my question first to you is why a barn dominium?
2: I like to put my car in there where I can see it.
0: Okay.
2: And I don't need anything large, but I like space. I like a blank slate so I can work with. And I just need some of the amenities, the usual kitchen stuff, a bathroom. Yeah. I'm not a fancy person, and I just need things to be functional.
0: Yeah.
2: And I know I consider looking at the smaller buildings, like you mentioned, and tiny homes and stuff. Mm-hmm. There's no problem with them. As a matter of fact, they have a lot of new things with them that's good. However, we're looking at prices. We're looking at insurance and stuff like that. Right. And I know that it's not real popular. I'm in Florida right now, Central Florida, and I don't see a lot of them available. Mm-hmm. But I'm keeping my eyes out for it. So I like to have be able to see my car. I'd like to have a pet if necessary, as needed. And then a bedroom idea. Well, it's going to be, you know, just one person. Yeah. So I don't need anything really big, but I don't need anything too small either. And I'd like to have it sitting on some out in the country.
0: Sure.
2: I can enjoy and have my own garden.
0: Sure. All right. Well, then that's fine. The first thing I would do, Linda, is I would pursue someone that builds barn dominiums. Also, maybe take a look at the pole barn homes. I think that is an option for you also based on what you're talking about. You can ask the person that's building, you know, if they have layouts and different things at various sizes, because really when you think about it, a barn dominium can be any size. There's just simply a name for this structure. And also when you get in there, just kind of Google or take a look at pole barn homes and see how they kind of lock in. But one of the things is barn dominiums are pretty cost effective than compared to a regular home. So the cost per square foot certainly lower. So that's a good thing. That's what you're kind of looking for too, a simpler construction process. The durability is probably as good or better than a home because they're steel frames, metal sidings. So heavy rain, wind, you know, termites, they don't have much to do with barn dominiums. So they certainly last a long time with minimal maintenance. And they are very energy efficient if you properly insulate them.
2: Yeah, I did my research and I found that to be true. And my question, getting back to your pole barns, and do you have an idea, what am I looking at insurance-wise? How does that fall into place for each building, barn dominium and pole barn?
0: Yeah, I don't know for sure. My guess is it's going to be less expensive on the barn dominium just because of the structure and how it's, you know, well, how it's constructed and what's constructive. Kind of when I was just talking about how little maintenance there is, that's certainly going to get into, you know, a lower cost for insurance. Maybe one of the problems with barn dominiums is I'm not so sure the financial world has gotten 100% behind them yet. So some lenders, not all lenders, you'll probably have to shop around a little bit on that. Some lenders are a little hesitant of financing them. And then the other thing to factor in, if you're factoring this in or if it's important for you to factor this in, is the resale factor. It's a pretty young market. You know, maybe resale isn't there versus a house. And then the other thing is you know, zoning, but I don't think that's going to be a problem from where you're located.
2: Okay, that sounds wonderful. I appreciate the information. And yes, we can get different sizes, I'm sure.
0: Oh, I'm sure you can too.
2: Not thinking about necessarily building, I would appreciate one that's already done.
0: Well, and, I'd definitely go through some, that's for sure. I would certainly go through some before I made a decision on that. I'd probably check the insurance before I went through that. I'd probably check the ability for financing before I went through that and just start those conversations. And then if you're kind of really sold on the concept, then get yourself a builder. And a builder might be able to answer a lot of those questions for you. If he's, you know, been building them, he probably already has a place where he knows that's going to finance for you. But, that'd be exciting. That'd be exciting.
2: I think so. And thank you. I appreciate your information. And just getting back real quickly, historically speaking, everything that we have dealt with in the past few years, such as where people can live, mobile homes weren't accepted for a while. Now they're building new ones.
0: Right.
2: Then you had tiny homes. There weren't, we can't have that in this district, blah, blah, blah. Now they're accepted a lot. I'm just saying, look at the footprint
0: Yeah.
2: That is a possibility for the Barnuminiums. And I hope not too many people hear this, because I don't want to be over flooded with, oh, we can't get it, it's too many and they're too expensive. That's what raises it up. More people interested.
0: Sure.
2: But
0: sure.
2: I'm saying I'm starting out it with baby steps with it, but I've had the wonderful idea. I've been hungry to get something of this nature, and doesn't have to be in the city, doesn't have to be in the country. It just needs to be livable and functional.
0: Very good. Keep me posted how that journey continues for you.
2: Yeah, we'll see if you want to invest in one, Gary.
0: I've done my investing in my life. I think I'm here, and I'm going to stay here. All right. We'll take your calls at 800-823-8255. Margie, you'll be up first when we come back. I'd love to talk to you a little bit about decorative concrete. If you'd like to join us, do so. You're at home with Gary Sullivan.
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0: think I want to do that. I've only seen pictures of it. So, anyhow, what do you think?
1: Well, I think it's a possibility. It can be done. So that's, you know, that's good. Whenever you put concrete on concrete, you know, they don't like each other. You know, and the people doing this realize that. And there's a bonding agent that goes into that concrete to make sure, you know, that it attaches properly. And I've seen it done before. It's usually inch and a half to 2 inches thick. And it gets stamped and tinted just like if you were pouring a full slab, because basically, you know, when you pour a full slab of concrete, that's basically when they bring the mats out to stamp it, same thing. On this case, the concrete's already there. It appears to be stable. You know, you don't have any big cracks. It's not settling or anything. And they'll check that out to make sure. You know, the one thing you don't want to do, obviously, is put concrete on top of concrete and the original concrete's, you know, not as stable as it should. But all concrete's guaranteed to crack. So, you know, if it's in good shape, they should be able to do it. And I think that's an alternative. I think you have other options also. And that is, and I'm going to give you a website to take a look at. It's certainly going to be dramatically less expensive, and it's probably not going to be as stunning, but it might just serve the purpose. You may have heard me talk about a product called Daish Coatings. It's D-A-I-C-H coatings.com. This fellow is like the wizard of concrete coatings. It's not a concrete product that's going over it, but they make one where you can, it's actually made out of an acrylic resin and stone, and microscopically ground stone. So some of it, because there's so many different things, you can just, again, take a look at it. But he's got one that's really attractive. It's called Terrazzo. And you can actually tape off a pattern, and you can roll this Terrazzo on, and it looks really sharp. And then put a slip-resistant sealer on. You maybe have to put a sealer on there about every 5 years. But pretty attractive and much less expensive. That's one option. And I think he's got another one. I can't remember the name of it. And he's got one called Roller Rock. Roller Rock doesn't really look like concrete, but it's a great coating. Almost looks like there's maybe like five or six colors. It almost looks like a Corian countertop in a way. It might sound weird, but if you go look at the colors and then watch the videos, you'll say that could be for me or absolutely no. So, I mean, but take a look at that. So to answer your questions, yes, it's something you can do. You can certainly pursue it, get some quotes on it, see, you know, make sure they'll make sure the slab is stable. They can get you your quote, and then you can either look at will have looked at the Daish coatings too and figure out about what that would cost you. And I think you'd have some good decision to make.
0: Well, how do you find someone who can apply that?
1: The Daish coatings, you mean?
0: Mm-hmm, yeah.
1: Painters would probably do that. A handyman, it's very simple. I haven't used it on a concrete patio. I used it on a countertop. My sister's used it on hers. They have a countertop kits, too. I know you're not interested in that. They have one that looks just like granite. They have one that looks like marble. It takes really no artistic flair at all. It's like two coats and a sealer. It's really amazing. And so it's not difficult to apply and worth taking a look at.
0: Okay, great. Thank you, Gary. I really appreciate it. This will help.
1: Take care. Thanks. All right, music's playing. That means a break is in order. When we come back, we got Scott, Don, and Mark as we talk about your home. And you're at home with Gary Sullivan.
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0: All right, back to work we go at home with Gary Sullivan. Talking a little home improvement. Thanks for joining me. Let's get back to the phones. And we got Scott. Scott, welcome.
1: Hi, Gary. Long-time listener, first-time caller, and it's a great show.
0: Well, thank you.
1: I've got a porch on a 1940s cabin, northern Wisconsin. It's got a rubber-rolled roofing on it. And the ceiling boards actually have knots in them, and I've got about four or five knots that have actually fallen out of the ceiling. Mm-hmm. So I'm looking to patch the ceiling, obviously from the bottom up, right? Something that doesn't push on the rubber roll roofing, but yet is solid and will actually hold in there. The knot holes are approximately 1 inch across.
0: Yeah. One of the things that comes to mind real quick for me would be a product called wood epox. And wood epox is different than a wood filler. It's different than a grain filler or some of the patching materials that you would find for wood. Wood epox is actually designed to work on older historic homes, but I think it'd fit yours perfectly. It's just a little pint, and it's an epoxy. It can be sanded, it can be stained, it can be painted. And it originally was invented for reforming bases on columns of a home. Okay.
1: Oh, sure.
0: So I'm trying to say it's pretty substantial. And I think what I would do, I feel strongly that would work. How thick a piece of wood is up there? I mean, three quarters?
1: They're one bys. Yeah. So they're the old historic full one by. They're not a dimensional.
0: Okay. So I'm thinking you could take this wood epox and literally create like a little golf ball and use it as a plug and plug it in there. And it dries very, very hard. I think that would work fine.
1: Awesome. Hey, one other question, if I could.
0: Sure.
1: Looking to do a 24 by 24 garage epoxy floor. I don't know much about the coatings. Basically, it's kind of a garage that I use for a shop, so it doesn't get a lot of heavy car traffic or anything, but I want to use a good quality product. I don't want to, an inexpensive over the counter. I'm willing to grind down the concrete myself. Recommendation for the product I should use for that?
0: Yeah. There's one epoxy coating, which is more of a commercial epoxy coating. I'm not a huge fan. If you told me you want to get one of these epoxy kits, I'd tell you save your money. Again, it's a Deich Coatings Products. In fact, that's who I'm really going to tell you to go to their website. I was just talking about it a little bit ago. It's DAICHCoatings.com. In fact, we have Peter Deich on the show next Saturday. He's got a bunch of products that would... He's got an industrial epoxy coating. A lot of his products all have videos on them, but you can look at that industrial strength epoxy coating, which is very, very good. He sells it to commercial warehouses and everything else with tow motors, the whole works. And the other product is one of his old standby products. It's called Roller Rock, and Roller Rock is a slip resistant coating. It's I think it's a two coat process, and you can use a track safe clear sealer over it probably about every 5 years, slip resistant. That'd be great for a shop. I say Roller Rock and everybody thinks it's porous. It's not. It's very, very smooth, just like a regular painted finish would be. That would be the second one. The other one, if you were going to go shopping, I know these particular coatings are usually applied. In other words, they're a coating that is in the service industry. They do the work. They do the coatings. It's polyureas rather than epoxies.
1: Okay.
0: But I'd go to Deich Coatings and, You'll be excited about it. I'm serious. They got some really good looking concrete coatings. And if you're certain you want to go on the epoxy, and there's no reason not to, the industrial epoxy is certainly the way to go.
1: And that's D-I-A-C-H?
0: It's D-A-I-C-H coatings.
1: Okay.
0: D-A-I-C-H.
1: Sounds great. I appreciate it, Gary. Very helpful.
0: All right. Very good. Thank you much for the call. Appreciate it. You talk about something that has exploded over the years. Garage floor coatings, workshop coatings, man. You know, back in the day, you had an acrylic floor paint, period. The biggest question was, you got to get something for a garage that prevents hot tire pickup. Man, we went screaming past that about 1,000 miles an hour about, 10 years ago. And we started epoxy coatings. And I'm not knocking epoxy coatings. I just think that the epoxy coatings for garages that you find in a little kit, I think our expectations are a little higher than what they deliver. I used to have a friend of mine saying, replacing carpet, you don't replace because it's worn out, it uglies out. And I think that's the one with those epoxy coatings. They don't really wear off. They just, the tires leave marks. It, you know, after about 4 or 5 years, my experience is I'm done. Whereas the industrial epoxy coatings, different ball game altogether. Polyurea is different ball game altogether. And the roller rock is really unique. It's worth looking at. Let's go to Don. Don, welcome.
2: Thank you, Gary. Thanks for taking the call.
0: You bet.
2: I had a couple questions, if I might. I've got a exposed aggregate walkway from the driveway to the house. And there's one step up to the house, and maybe about 5 inches before that step, I've got a crack that goes across the sidewalk, an exposed aggregate. So I wanted to understand what might be the best product to use to fill that in that would be clear, I'm assuming, to go across that. It's about 1/8 of an inch thick. And this has been going on for 1.5 years or so. It hasn't widened, but I want to fill that in, as well as maybe seal that exposed aggregate driveway so the water is repelled. But two things, so what, the crack itself, and then could I seal the exposed aggregate sidewalk?
0: Yeah. So my yeah is, exposed aggregate's a little difficult to hide that patch. I don't know if we really hide the patch on any, concrete surface. So here's my issue, and I'll give you two products, but I'm going to kind of go ugh on both of them, okay? one is the one I've talked to several people today about is simply called Crack Seal. And it's a quart jug. It's gray in color, and it seals cracks about the size you have. The small 1/8 inch cracks, maybe up to 3/16 of an inch. It weeps in there. It seals it. It does good, but it's going to be gray in color. They don't make a clear in that particular product. There is a
2: called Crack Seal.
0: It's called Crack Seal. It's made by Quikrete. I mean, it'll definitely seal it, and it will self-level. And as far as I know, it's probably about the only thing I'd really recommend when a crack is that size. If it was wider, say 1/4 of an inch or maybe even greater, you can get a clear urethane sealant. It comes in a caulking tube, but it's not self-leveling. They do make a urethane self-leveling crack sealant, but the clear is not self-leveling. Okay. And I think that's going to be important, especially with the size of the crack you have. So if you definitely, want to get that sealed, The Quikrete crack sealant, it's about the consistency of maple syrup or chocolate malt or something along those lines. And it just weeps into the crack. It seals it. And it'll do a good job.
2: Should I expose that crack on either side? Because I have not done that. In other words, it probably goes down, 4 inches on either side, but I don't know that. It's across the top, so I'm assuming it goes down at least 4 inches. So should I expose that and seal that as well?
0: No. Okay. I think you're kind of looking at it right now just as a filler to minimize water from getting in there and creating some erosion. And, you know, if you can see it on the sides, the way caulking works or crack sealers work is it's really just creating adhesion on both sides of that slab. It's not a filler.
2: I gotcha.
0: So, if that first one weeps down a little bit and it's not level, just put another, bead on top of it. But you shouldn't need any more than that.
2: Is there anything I should do to, seal the exposed aggregate sidewalk?
0: Most of that sealant on a horizontal surface is going to be 3 to 5 years, depending on how much sun. And it's usually a glossy sealant to make that exposed aggregate pop. And over time, it gets dull. And if you let it go long enough, it'll be completely void. So I'll give you a good website. It's got project specific sealers, and it's called masonrydefender.com, and they have a stamped concrete sealer and an exposed aggregate sealer. I think they're virtually the same thing. It's a gloss sealant, and it'll really make that pop. And again, every 3 to 5 years apply.
2: Gotcha. Thank you. Now, another quick question, if you have a second.
0: Yep.
2: I have an asphalt driveway that hasn't been sealed now for 3 years, but I have a one crack that goes almost across. And that might be almost a quarter inch. And so I want to put something down that before it's resealed again, that would be something that is... self-leveling or whatever before I have it resealed.
0: Sure.
2: So do you have any recommendation there?
0: Yeah, the concrete seal that I was just talking about called Crack Seal, they make one in black. And, I think Quikrete has it. I know our friends at Blackjack who have all the sealers and everything, they have one. It's a gallon jug. It's self-leveling. Again, that same viscosity. If the crack gets bigger than where you have it, I'd almost recommend going with a mastic to create that patch. But at a quarter inch, you'd be fine using that Crack Seal product in black.
2: Crack Seal, and that is a Quikrete product?
0: Well, they do make one, or if you want to go to, asphalt driveways, the Blackjack, they have the quart jugs of that type of crack sealer, pretty much the same one. There are acrylic crack sealers, and that's what you would use for that size crack normally.
2: And do you recommend any particular asphalt resealer?
0: I think one of the ones. Take a look if you go look for that crack sealer with the Blackjack ones. Take a look at their one called Drive Max. It's a 10-year warranted sealer. It's a two-coat system, and that's really the one I would recommend you take a look at. All right, thanks much. We got a scoot. Mark, you'll be up next when we come back. You're at home with Gary Sullivan.
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0: All right, back at it. Here we go. And a quick reminder again, all the hours from yesterday's show, the 2 hours this morning before this hour, those are all available to you at the iHeart app. Cost you nothing. Click podcast, At Home with Gary Sullivan. You can pick up each hour. Danny's got them labeled, got them dated. They go way back, or if you just want to, this weekend shows, take a listen. You pick up a tip or two, hopefully, about a project you're doing around your home. Mark, welcome.
1: Hi, Gary. Yes. I've been seeing commercials on TV for a company in Evansville, Indiana, advertising decks that last, and they talk about three different materials, composite, mineral, and PVC. Now, I've heard you talk plenty about composite and especially cap composite, but I've never heard you talk about mineral or PVC. I'm not having a new deck built or anything. I was just curious, what's the story on those materials?
0: Yeah, well, the PVC, I'll tell you what, I've talked about them, I've seen them, I know what they are, but I can't figure out how to explain to you. The mineral, if I'm not mistaken, I think the brand name might be Decorators. That is a mineral base. The advantages to a mineral base is it's lighter than a regular PVC capped composite. It's a mineral based product that is the cap. So it's lighter for construction. It's lighter for shipping, that type of thing. I don't know in terms of wearability where it would come in. The PVC, I think the mineral also allows you, I could be wrong on that. I was going to say it allows you to, or allows the manufacturer to have more of a wood grain, more of a natural look. But probably the most common is the PVC. I'm not knocking the mineral base. If you're looking for me to tell you which one in terms of quality is better, I don't think I can do that. I think they would be generally... you know, a lot of times I'll do the pros and the cons. I think the mineral-based products, though, are just a lighter, more convenient product for installation.
1: And I was also curious if anybody's doing that, cost differences between the materials.
0: Well, there's a lot of different cost differences between the materials when you go into shopping them. Because, again, I'll just use the... example of a PVC capped composite, you know, so a true composite or a composite of plastic and wood flower capped with a PVC, and the difference in cost between manufacturers or even the same manufacturer where they have good, better, best, it's how much is really capped. I've seen capped composites that are capped all the way into the tongue and groove to the top and bottom, and I've also seen some composites where the cap is a little thinner, or the cap is on the surface, both surfaces, top and bottom, but it's not in where the tongue and groove is. So there's a less cost. I personally would like to cap composite to surround the whole composite. But again, in a tongue and groove, a lot of times that is hidden from the rain and also the sun. And maybe for some people, they would be intrigued by a lower cost where it's not totally encased.
1: Yeah, I guess it's like anything else. If you got the money, the sky's the limit.
0: Right, right. And so there's, you know, and that's exactly it, Mark. At first, there was no caps, and then there was cap composites. And then over the last probably 5 years, we've had good, better, best in cap composites. And you just give up a little bit of the capping for your particular project. I hope that helps. Not totally complete, but gives you some idea of the difference. Danny Boy, thank you very much for yesterday and today. It's been fun. Been very busy. You can tell we're at that busy time of year. And good Lord willing, we'll be back next weekend for more. At Home with Gary Sullivan.

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0: The world is listening. 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
6: President Trump is issuing a new warning to Iran. In a post on Truth Social today, the president wrote that Iran must immediately stop their highly paid proxies in Lebanon from causing trouble or they'll be hit very hard again. His latest comments come as Vice President J.D. Vance is in Switzerland for talks to arrange a peace deal with Iran. Vice President J.D. Vance has joined Special Envoy Steve Witkoff and President Trump's son-in-law, Jared Kushner, at a resort outside the city of Lucerne today to take part in what were described as technical-level discussions with Pakistan acting as a mediator. Vance speaking ahead of today's talks.
7: We're all working towards regional peace. There, of course, are going to be sometimes disagreements about precisely how to get there, but I actually feel great about where we are in Lebanon. There's still some additional wood to chop, but we're going to keep on working at it.
6: The U.S. military maintains that Hormuz is open and that traffic continues to flow. Reuters says shipping track data supports Iran's claim that the strait is closed. California Governor Gavin Newsom has declared a state of emergency as a massive warehouse fire spreads toxic smoke across Los Angeles. The fire at Lineage Logistics Warehouse in the Boyle Heights neighborhood began Wednesday afternoon inside a freezer area at the cold storage facility. State officials say air quality remains unhealthy in parts of Los Angeles due to the large amount of smoke produced by the fire. Severe weather is forecast for parts of the central U.S. today. Forecasters say there's a risk of severe thunderstorms stretching from Nebraska to Tennessee and from Oklahoma to Indiana. The 2026 World Cup continues today with a handful of games. The first of the day will see Spain take on Saudi Arabia at Mercedes-Benz Stadium in Atlanta. Elsewhere, Belgium is set to play Iran in Inglewood, California, while Uruguay will face Cape Verde in Miami Gardens. And the last game of the day will see New Zealand play Egypt in Vancouver, Canada. I'm Lisa Carton.
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11: 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Next week on Netflix, Monday, the third season launch of Rhythm and Flow Italy. Next Tuesday on Netflix, the stand-up special Ryan Hamilton, This Just Hit Me. Next Wednesday, the debut of the Netflix docuseries The American Experiment, as well as the Netflix original film In the Hand of Dante, starring Oscar Isaac and Gal Gadot. Next Thursday on Netflix, the second season of the live-action Avatar The Last Airbender series. Next Friday, the premiere of the Netflix documentary Chris and Martina, The Final Set, the comedy movie Little Brother starring John Cena and Eric Andre, and Pokemon Horizon Season 3. Next Wednesday on Disney Plus, the streaming debut of Avatar Fire and Ash. Next Wednesday over on Paramount Plus, the start of the drama series Wild Cherry. Next Thursday at 9 p.m. Eastern on Hulu, the fifth and final season of the award-winning drama The Bear. Next Friday on Disney Plus and Hulu, the premiere of the music documentary Paul Simon, The Quiet Celebration Concert. Next Friday on Peacock, the debut of the psychological thriller Strung. Over on Amazon Prime Video, the launch of the reality competition series Would You Rather Decide to Survive. And next Friday on HBO and HBO Max at 9 p.m. Eastern, the start of the new Larry David Show, Life, Larry, and the Pursuit of Unhappiness.
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6: A former U.S. Olympian has been arrested for allegedly vandalizing the Washington, D.C. reflecting pool. Scott Carr has details.
12: The Washington Post reports the 67-year-old former Olympic canoeist was arrested by U.S. Park police officers for allegedly destroying government property. Hearn tells the Post he was on a bike ride in the district when he spotted a piece of peeled-off paint inside the pool. And when he reached down to touch the peeling paint, before he knew it, he was put in handcuffs. He was released Friday night.
6: And as Lisa Taylor reports, this is right after President Trump was making claims the reflecting pool was being vandalized.
13: Trump made the claim on social media last night, writing, "We've had some real problems with vandalism at the beautiful reflecting pool." He did not provide evidence to support the claim. The Post came after news reports this week began showing images of blue paint peeling from the bottom of the pool. The new coat of paint was part of a renovation project recently ordered by President Trump that cost nearly $15 million. Chemicals were also added to the pool this week to destroy the algae that was turning the water green.
6: In New York, two men are facing federal charges after investigators say they imported date rape drugs for distribution across the five boroughs. More from Lisa Salvati.
14: The drug GBL is also known as a lethal date rape drug and goes by the street names Blue Nitro and Revivorant. Those who take it become relaxed and euphoric. The New York Post reports 34-year-old Rodrigo Castro and 48-year-old Mark Dygden are accused of bringing in 7 tons of GBL starting in August of 2023. They've been charged with conspiring to distribute a controlled substance. U.S. Attorney Jay Clayton called GBL liquid poison and said one dose could be deadly. Both men have pleaded not guilty.
6: Today is Father's Day, and the National Retail Federation's annual survey projects spending to hit a record $28 billion this year, and 58% say they're buying dad some better clothes. I'm Lisa Carton.

0: Beck Weekend. 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
1: Hello, America. Welcome to the Glenn Beck Program. I want to get right to our guest because it is the Vice President of the United States. It's J.D. Vance. I got to talk to him about many, many things, but he has a new book out called Communion, Finding My Way Back to Faith, which I think is a very important book at this time, especially even if you're just trying to understand the Vice President, who may become our next President of the United States, at least will be running for it, and also the times in which we live. We'll get to that, and the Iranian things here in just a minute. Let's talk about something that matters more every year. 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Introduce the 50th Vice President of the United States, J.D. Vance, in his new book, Communion, Finding My Way Back to Faith. J.D., you and I, when I'm reading your book, we have an awful lot in common. Your mother, I'm a big fan of Hillbilly Elegy. I mean, what an amazing story. Your mother was an addict. My mother was an addict. Your mom had a happy ending. My mom did not. Your father, you were estranged when you died. It was a lot more severe than mine. I was estranged with my father when he died. There is so many things that add complexities to your life when you go through all of that. And I hope we have a chance to have a longer interview to kind of get into that. But I want to start with a part of the book where you talk about where you committed to Christ. You were in a cathedral, and you noticed that everything was kind of falling apart. The whole world was falling apart, and you committed. Can you talk a little bit about the moment you chose to commit?
2: Yeah, Glenn. So this is back in the summer of, I think, 2018. And if you remember at the time, was, you know, I eventually became a baptized Catholic, and very bad time for the Catholic Church. There was a very bad sex abuse scandal that was getting reported on in Pennsylvania. And, you know, there was just this sense that, yeah, I was curious in Christ. I was curious about Christianity, but I wasn't yet ready to commit. And I was there with my son, actually. I was in this cathedral. It was beautiful. It was completely empty. And I felt this kind of sense of despair at first because, you know, no one was there. In this beautiful old church, no one was there. There was nobody praying. It felt almost lifeless. And then there was just this beautiful sort of ray of light that came through the stained glass windows. And it was the perfect time of day to where, you know, you could see the dust and the light. And I felt this sense. It's difficult to explain. I'm not saying it's rational, but I felt this sense that, you know, yes, the church is going through a tough spot, but things are going to be okay. And I belong here. And that was sort of the moment that I decided, you know what, for all of my belly aching and back and forth, and here are the reasons why to do it and not to do it, like, this is my home, and I'm going to try to make this home as successful as possible and contribute as much as I can. And that's what I did. That was the moment I made the decision.
1: Okay, so that seems like a commitment to the church. Is that the same as the moment to follow Christ? Did that come first and then the commitment to the church, or are they the same thing to you?
2: Well, I would say that the decision to follow Christ was gradual. I was raised in sort of an unchurched but very devout household. My grandmother would take us to church every now and then, but not regularly. I didn't feel like I had a church home. And so I became, as a teenager, sort of an early 20s kid, like a lot of kids who were raised in that background, but weren't properly formed in a real faith community, you know, sort of an arrogant atheist. I was one of these people who thought that I knew better. And I went about trying to achieve every marker of worldly success. You know, I wanted to go to the best schools and I wanted to have the best job. I wanted to make the most money. I wanted something prestigious to hang my hat on. And I kind of got to this point where I had won all of these elite competitions. I was at Yale Law School. Things were going very well for me personally. And I was kind of looking around and saying, you know what? Those people that I dismissed as simpletons, they're much happier and much healthier and much more interesting people than the elite crew that I seem to be joining. And if they have something that's kind of anchoring them, maybe there's something deeper to what's going on here. Maybe the inspiration for their character and their wisdom is this Jesus Christ figure that I'd kind of discarded. And so that was not like a conversion on the road to Damascus. That was me slowly seeing reflections of Christian truth and the way that various Christians live their lives and the way that they raise their families. And over time, I just started to think, you know what? There's something real here. And then when you decide that there's something real here, then I think I wanted to give my family what I didn't have as a kid, which is a real formation, like an actual church community. And I kind of, you know, experimented with different churches and went to a number of different places and eventually, you know, found a home in a church that we love. And that's kind of where we are today.
1: Your story is just absolutely, you're one of the most fascinating guys I think alive today. Your story is just fascinating. You talk in the book about Peter Thiel, and you wrote, Peter gave voice to something I'd been feeling, but not fully understood. I was obsessed with achievement per se, not accomplishing something meaningful, but to win a social competition. I think that's what you just addressed. People will say, your relationship with Peter Thiel is all about high tech. Some uncharitably will say that, you know, he funded your campaign and so you're going to usher in a new, you know, high tech oligarchy. But it seems that your relationship is more spiritual. Was that accurate reading in this?
2: Yeah, so one of the things that happened, so Peter was a friend of mine before, you know, we sort of ever were talking about politics, but and one of the things, and by the way, Peter's a very unorthodox Christian. Like, I want to be fair on that, yeah. that account.
1: Right.
2: You know, he has very, like, unconventional views about a whole host of things. Sometimes I disagree with him. Sometimes I agree with him. But what Peter sort of almost gave me permission is that I was in law school. I was calling myself an atheist at the time. And, you know, he came and gave a talk, and he talked more about spirituality and religion than he did about business or politics. And I sort of realized, like, whether you agree or disagree with this guy, his Christianity is much more interesting than the atheism of the people that I see surrounding me. Like, there's something there that I had kind of dismissed as a kid. And that started me down, again, this way of sort of re-exploring and rediscovering my own faith. But, you know, definitely, you know, seeing this guy who was smarter than anybody I had met, who was obviously very wealthy, very successful, sort of realizing that this idea that I had in my head that Christianity was for superstitious people and atheism was for smart people. And that was the kind of that was the categorization that I had made falsely. And there were a lot of people, Peter was one of them, but there were a lot of people who slowly over time revealed that to be fundamentally an arrogance that was deeply corrosive to my own soul.
1: You are in a religion and a political party, I think, that is hard to square at times. Because of the Pope, you and Marco, you know, you have things you have to do as the president of the vice president of the United States, your foreign policy objectives in Iran, the Pope is against, what you have to do on immigration. You view it one way, he views it another way. Even now, I mean, the press is even saying, you know, the fraud task force initiative is, you know, an attempt again, just to target Somalis. How do you thread that needle with a Pope, a guy who seems to not appreciate what you believe politically, and yet he's your spiritual leader?
2: Well, I think a couple of things. First of all, I think this is true of sort of all Christianity, is you have, you know, certain people who are going to disagree politically with what me or the president or Secretary Rubio or anybody else does. and they're going to try to say you're not being Christian enough. And one interesting thing is that often those criticisms are made by people who say, I don't believe in Jesus, but you're not being Christian enough, which I always roll my eyes at a little bit. Now, obviously, that's not true of the Pope. The Pope is explicitly the leader of the Catholic Church. I'll say two things about the Pope, Glenn. So the first is that oftentimes I find that when the media reports on him as an antagonist of Donald Trump or as somebody who just rejects wholesale everything that Donald Trump says, and then I'll read what he actually says and I realize the Pope does sometimes have disagreements, but he's actually much more nuanced and much more subtle than what the media gives him credit for. They want to play up the conflict. But you know, even on the immigration issue, yes, he's criticized some of the policy directions that we've taken, but he's also said it's right for a nation to have borders, that newcomers have a duty to integrate into their host cultures. Like, those are things I very much agree with. The media doesn't talk about that because it's driving the narrative of conflict. But I actually think the Pope's thinking on how to apply, you know, Christian teaching to the world today is much more complicated than the left-right media spectacle drives home.
1: You know, when I saw the cover of the book a few weeks ago, I just looked at it quickly. I thought it was communism. I was like, oh, he's going to write a book on communism. And it's Communion is the name of the book, not communism. At a time when a vice president, you know, should be talking about communism, et cetera, that's the obvious thought. Why is it important that you wrote a book on communion?
2: Well, because one, I obviously had a very complicated, but I think in some ways a very common way to finding my own faith, where I was raised Christian, fell away from it, and came back to it. I mean, now I think a lot, and I think a lot of Christian parents are asking themselves the question, why is it that we, or you know, maybe they've raised a kid who's fallen away from the faith, or maybe they're raising children in the faith, and they're sort of thinking about why didn't that stick? Or how do I make it stick so that they don't have the same journey that I did? I think there are a lot of people, especially in the wake of Charlie Kirk's assassination, who are thinking about spirituality, who are, you know, going back to church. We see a lot of young people in particular who are returning to church, but maybe like me, they didn't have the proper formation. And so I thought that this was something important that I wanted to say. It's obviously not a very political book. It's not a conventional politician's book. It's not like I have the 8-point policy proposal in the final chapter to solve all the problems. But I just thought it was something that was valuable and meaningful to say. I've been writing this book for 10 years, and I kind of had this moment of, well, I'm either going to publish it now or I'm never going to publish this thing. So I might as well just get it out there, say what I need to say. And obviously, you know, people are going to take from it what they will. But the one thing I'd ask, Glenn, is that if you find it meaningful, great. But I think that there are so many different pathways to Christ. And I think, you know, for some people, it's the Pentecostal church that my dad called home. For some people, it's the Southern Baptist church that a lot of my friends call home. I think what's really cool and dynamic about American Christianity is that we're sort of forced to reckon with a lot of very complicated issues because our faith is constantly being challenged, both by non-Christians, but also, I think, importantly, by our fellow Christians who are asking very important questions about the meaning and nature of God. That's what I love about the American church, and that's one of the things that I hope to contribute to in some small way.
0: Promoting self-reliance over government dependence. Glenn Beck will be back right after this.

0: From America's Revolutionary War to Israel's fight for survival in 1948, both nations have faced moments that has tested their courage. Two countries founded by a covenant with God, but all the while men have tried to destroy them, yet freedom endured. In October of 1985, President Ronald Reagan delivered these remarks about America's commitment to stand with Israel.
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0: I have to ask you a couple of questions on Iran.
3: Sure.
0: We have now apparently electronically signed a peace deal. We don't know what is in it yet. You've come out.

0: They don't get any sanctions relief unless they perform. But we got the Straits of Hormuz open. Oil is now down below $80. We have their military still destroyed, their defense industrial base still destroyed, their nuclear program still destroyed. And now the president's saying, you know what, if you want to behave like a normal country, we're going to treat you like a normal country. And if not, the United States still has all the cards and there's no skin off our back for entering into this negotiation.
1: And no support for proxies, end of the missile program, and no nukes for sure.
0: Correct, Glenn. And if they don't do that, then they don't get any of the benefits of the bargain. And that's really the whole point here. Is I keep on sort of hearing people say, well, the Iranians get this or the Iranians get that. And they miss out the part where the Iranians get some sanctions relief, you know, the ability to sell their oil, for example, if they do what they promised they would do. That's the fundamental point of this deal is we reward good behavior. We don't do anything if the Iranians don't meet their end of the bargain.
1: So I like your stance on, you know, you're a very big skeptic on military interventionalism, as I am. We have to learn our lessons from the 20th century. As a Christian, however, it is hard to watch a regime slaughter its own people who are just, to use an American term, yearning to breathe free. We hoped that we would be able to have, you know, a free people in Iran by the end of this. It doesn't look like that is part of the plan at all. Can that be done without military intervention, without regime change, which I don't want, you don't want, Trump doesn't want?
0: Well, I think what the president has said is, one, we've given the Iranian people an opportunity here. Their military is substantially weaker. I mean, it's effectively gone. Their conventional military is effectively gone. If the Iranian people want to rise up and make, you know, their own country or make their own political future, then obviously the president of the United States would be happy to deal with whatever new government they produce. But we're not going to force that on anybody. I think this is what is fundamentally different from Trump's foreign policy compared to, you know, Barack Obama's or George W. Bush's, is we will empower people on the ground who yearn to breathe free, but we're not going to force them to do what, you know, we're not going to force them to elect their own government. What we're going to do is pursue our best interests. And what did the United States want out of this? We wanted an Iran that didn't have a nuclear weapon. We wanted an Iran that had a conventional military that was not able to threaten its allies in the region. And that's what we got. And so the president is saying, we accomplished what we wanted to accomplish. We accomplished what we needed to. I think it's actually a great virtue and wisdom of the president's foreign policy that he's not now saying, you know what, now we're going to go do something else that's not related to our core national security objectives. He's saying, we got what we came for. Let's negotiate with these guys to see if they're willing to change their behavior. And if not, we still got what we came for fundamentally.
1: I appreciate all the hard work that you do. I know how tired you are. That guy never sleeps. So thank you for all of the hard work that you guys have all done. Your next interview, I think you're going right from this to The View, and I don't know why you're, and I know you talk about it in the book, so you won't say it, but I will. Why are you hanging out with the sad cat ladies? What, I mean, what do you need from The View? What do you hope to get that from The View?
0: I would appreciate the prayers of you and your audience, Glenn, because I'm certainly going to need it here in about 30 minutes. But, you know, the president's attitude on this is, and I really do believe this, is you go everywhere, you go anywhere to try to take the message. I mean, we'll talk about the book, obviously. We're going to talk about, I'm sure, about the Iran deal, about other policies of the administration. What I love about this administration is we go everywhere. And The View has a lot of people who watch it. Now, most of them are not sympathetic to the administration. But if every 10 people who watch that show are not fans of ours, but you get the message out to one open-minded person, that was worth it in my view. And that's how we're going to win the future, is to actually go out and persuade people, even in hostile places.
1: Good for you. Good for you. J.D. Vance, thank you very much, Mr. Vice President.
0: Thanks, Glenn. Take care, man. Bye.
1: You bet. Apparently, we have a digital signature on some deal. They're going to be releasing the details. We'll have more on all of that. And the summer of 250 continues. More in a minute.
2: Glenn Beck will be back.
1: The world is getting crazier every day. 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
1: 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If you are looking to teach your kids the history of the United States, if you are looking to deepen their understanding, even your understanding of the Bill of Rights, which I have to tell you, it's not good. I mean, mine wasn't good. I mean, there's a lot to learn when it comes to the Bill of Rights. This is a question you should ask every single politician that is running. Could you explain the Seventh Amendment? 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Maybe you could probably even get 10. Just ask them. Can you explain it? I can guarantee you most of them can't. Okay? If they don't understand that, you shouldn't vote for them. Because it shows that they are just saying, oh, I believe in the Constitution, but they can't explain it. Now, can you explain it? You can with Torch250.com. It is a new program that we're running all summer long on history and on education. It is our first time in, you know, dipping our toe into the water of giving you some information that will teach you, but also help you teach your children. And it comes with, you know, music that is like Schoolhouse Rock. Each amendment has its own song. The Second Amendment is out today. First Amendment came out last week. Second Amendment is out today. You'll be able to get that and teach your kids and have great conversations with them through the summer at Torch250.com. If you're already a member of the Torch, you get it for free already. 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Okay, so just did an interview with J.D. Vance. Let's start with the Iran news. In it, I asked him a couple of questions. You know, can you deal with 12ers? How do you deal with them? And Jason, his answer to me was, well, you don't trust them. You verify and you hold back things that, you know, you can, you know, punish them with. And it sounds like we are relieving the burden of sanctions against them if they sign this. Is that the way you interpreted? Ricky, I want to bring you in on this too. Jason, go ahead.
2: That's what it sounded like to me. And I don't want to call it a non-answer. I think it's one of the fallacies of how past presidents and administrations and people in general have dealt with Iran. So this is the baseline of Iran. Their eventual goals have not changed. Who they are has not changed. Their capability at the moment has changed. But what they really want to do is exactly the same. They want to spread out all over the Middle East. They still have the same 12er ideology. They want to encircle Israel, destroy Israel.
1: But that was, I think, covered with the question that I had about the people. You can't do these things unless you have regime change. And that is not what the president wants. That's not, if it takes boots on the ground, I don't want it. I don't want it. I will take a push them back for several years on the nuclear front and, yeah, kick the can down the road. But as long as we have really, truly kicked that can way down the road, I'm kind of okay because of the other things that we could do to destabilize their government. Look at what they're doing to us. Look at what other countries are doing to us to destabilize. They are so weak. I mean, I don't think it would be hard for us to destabilize their nation. And that's up for them then. You know, if the people want to rise up, good, we'll help you. You know, not directly with, you know, intervention and military, but we'll help you. But it's up to you to do it.
2: Yeah.
1: Wasn't that covered?
2: I guess. I'm trying to interpret.
1: You just disagree with it.
2: Well, no, so I'm trying to interpret his answers and then what we have not seen in the deal yet, which is kind of unfair because we might see some of these things in the deal. But I'm worried, you asked specifically, and you asked it in a follow-up, you said, so no nuclear program, no long-range missile program, and support for proxies. And he answered with correct, Glenn. So I'm not exactly sure which part of that is the correct portion, but I see a lot of wiggle room without having seen the deal yet. And I could be wrong on this when we see the deal. But I see them having some wiggle room with by saying, look, they're extremely diminished. Just like what you just said, we've destroyed their military. They have no military. They're broke. They have no, you know, they're on the verge of collapse as it is. I could see them looking, you know, using that as an excuse to say, well, this is why we didn't include specifics like missile programs, support for proxies, things like that, because they don't have it right now. And they're not going to be able to have that in the future. Well, eventually, as
1: no, I didn't get that. I would think that would be. That would be shady if that's what he meant. I mean, because I asked him specifically. So none of these things. None of these things. These are not. This is involved and we're getting those things done. And he said, that's correct. So I guess, I mean, that's a slippery answer if you don't actually have that in writing, that they're not going to do those things. If it's just, well, we've pounded them back to the Stone Age. I mean, we know they're going to do those things. But that would be against the treaty that we just did. And so then we could say, okay, well, then you're not getting this stuff because it's against the treaty.
2: Well, we're completely talking out of our rears on this because we have not seen the text of the deal. But if the text of the deal, if they could not get the Iranians to sign off on curtailing their missile program, if they would not agree to not support proxies, well, then I think the wiggle room, and this is where I would push back and object to the text as if that's what how it is. I would say, well, you haven't really stopped anything because their main focus, their 12er ideology, everything has not changed. We've just set them back, and they're still going to try this in the future. That's what worries me about this.
1: Well, we know they're going to try it in the future, even if it's in writing. You know, that's a different thing. But I think I agree with you. I would want it in writing. I can understand how they're not going to want that in writing. Mm-hmm. I mean, Ricky, where do you stand on this?
3: Well, I was curious. Yeah. I wanted to know why you believe we don't have the text of the deal public yet. One, and then two, how are they going to hold the regime accountable when they will find ways to fund proxies? The Trump administration seems to signal that they think that just by ending the sanctions or applying sanctions and applying financial pressure will be enough to disincentivize the regime. But I'm not sure that's true.
1: So I don't think it is true. I think here's what we learned. Here's what we learned. President Trump went in and kicked the can down the road. Okay, let me give you the most uncharitable view of it. Kick the can down the road farther than any other president has kicked the can down the road. Reason why I was for this was because we were not kicking the can down the road. However, I think what we learned is these guys, there was not the movement inside. The IRGC was stronger than the people, and it was stronger than the non-crazy people, okay? The 12ers are the strength in that regime. That is something we had to learn for ourselves, okay? We suspected, I hoped the other way, but we now know the 12ers are fully in charge, okay? And there's no way of getting them out unless you kill all of them because nobody's going to stand up against them. So that was the new information that we got since the war. And you could say, well, you were naive for believing, you know, that that they weren't in charge, whatever. That's fine. So then you're down to whichever one of those you believe that we were naive to believe that in the first place, you know, or it was worth a shot. We did it and we kicked the can much further down the road, which I'm not happy about. But since you can't get them out, we know they're going to, rebuild. They are not capable of doing the things that they were capable of doing just a few months ago. They're not. At least we hope. We hope they're not. If that gives us more time, that gives us more time. Not a happy ending, but an okay ending. I'm much happier with that ending than I would be if we would have now sent troops into Iran and then, you know, kicked the regime out and then had another Iraq on our hands. I would have really been unhappy with that. So I'm happy-ish with this ending if it turns out we've only kicked the can down the road, but a long way. Does that help explain?
2: Yeah, it does. And I think that, and again, once the text of this comes out, that's when we are going to know a lot more. And it's very hard for me to comment before actually seeing that text.
1: That's why we didn't yesterday.
2: Exactly right. And I mean, I think that possibly even the delay on this is, I would love to hear, you know, the vice president's, answer on, is this really a peace deal? Or is this really more like a ceasefire while all of these things that we're worried about are ironed out over the next 30 to 60 days? I'd love to know that as well. That's possibly why we haven't seen a lot of the text there, because they're still working on it. This could still go a completely different way to where a lot of these concerns we have are ironed out and addressed. We just don't really have that much information right now, but I believe full transparency is the best way to go forward. Whatever you do have, just let us know what you do have. That way we can be just as informed as the government is. They start this.
1: Well, the president has to release what is in this. I think you're right. I think it's still being ironed out, even though they've said that we have a digital signature on it already. So maybe I'm wrong. Maybe it's just political waiting. So I don't know what the reason is. I will tell you, I am hopeful that this is at least what I said. It is a long-term kicking the can down the road. I am hopeful that it is more than that, but I'm not optimistic. But I'm going to reserve all other comments on this, because why speculate any further than that? Until we actually know, because, you know, Trump proves us wrong all the time and proves the media wrong all of the time. Let's wait until we see what it actually is.
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1: There's something happening that is happening in California where they're starting to issue, you know, a license to be gay. You have to have gay certification now. If you want special access and be able to be a, you know, your gay roof installers or whatever, and you want to work with the state, if you're certifiably gay, I mean, I can't believe this. There's so many jokes in it. You're certifiably gay. Are you certifiably gay? Then you can get, you know, a government contract. It's insane. Jason, bring us up to speed on this.
2: So this whole thing comes from California, and they have this program. They're pressuring utilities to award $633 million in contracts to state-certified gay businesses. I'm going to get through this without laughing, I promise. So Christopher Ruffo has been reporting on this. He said that California has hired teams of bureaucrats to run the state's gay certification program. Now, they are very diligent in this work, Glenn. Goes so far as having a gay certification checklist to make sure that you are, I guess, who you say you are. And there's about 12 different things to check off here. We don't have a whole lot of time, so I'm going to pick out some of the best ones, I guess. One of the checklist items is three letters of reference from personal contacts on their company letterhead or stationery who have known over 1 year and can vouch to the status of the individual's gayness.
1: I think it's this phone call. I'm calling about a friend of yours, Jason, Bob Higgins. Apparently, you,
2: oh, yes,
1: you
2: Bob.
1: Say he's gay. Yeah. You know he's gay?
2: I mean, you know, I have seen certain things.
1: Okay, what does that mean exactly? But you know he's gay and you've seen certain things. I mean, what are the questions? Well, I mean, this is insane. I've got to have three references that I'm gay.
2: This is so stupid.
1: Okay.
2: I mean, it goes on. One letter from a recognized LGBT organization attesting to the gay status and signed by the organization leader.
1: Now, look at that. Now they're empowering gay organizations. Now you have to go, not to a friend, but to a sanctioned gay organization. So now they've given that gay organization power. Wow, is that bad. Okay, next.
2: This one is kind of puzzling. Proof of media coverage, including publications, newspapers, or articles, explicitly stating the LGBT status of the owners of the business.
1: Obviously, you have to be kind of an activist. I mean, because if you're just a quiet gay couple and you own a restaurant, you know, I guess that's not good enough. You have to be out in the media, literally out in the media, declaring your gayness. Okay, what else?
2: This one's very hypocritical for the state of California. A copy of valid municipal or state license, certificate of marriage, civil union, or domestic partnership. So some kind of ID in order to do something?
1: Hate gay black people? Why do they hate gay black people? You know, there's not a gay black person that could ever produce any kind of ID. I mean, this is crazy. That you don't need a license or any kind of identification to vote. But if you want to work as a gay person with the state, you got to have all kinds of ID. All right. Well, good luck with that, California.
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1: I can't believe it's been 4 years since the overturn of Roe, but tragically, abortions have continued to rise. Today, the abortion pill accounts for more than 60% of all abortions. 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
18: President Trump is issuing a new warning to Iran. In a post on Truth Social today, the president wrote that Iran must immediately stop their highly paid proxies in Lebanon from causing trouble, or they'll be hit very hard again. His latest comments come as Vice President J.D. Vance is in Switzerland for talks to arrange a peace deal with Iran. Vice President J.D. Vance has joined Special Envoy Steve Witkoff and President Trump's son-in-law, Jared Kushner, at a resort outside the city of Lucerne today to take part in what were described as technical-level discussions with Pakistan, acting as a mediator. Vance speaking ahead of today's talks.
19: We're all working towards regional peace. There, of course, are going to be sometimes disagreements about precisely how to get there, but I actually feel great about where we are in Lebanon. There's still some additional wood to chop, but we're going to keep on working at it.
18: The U.S. military maintains that Hormuz is open and that traffic continues to flow. Reuters says shipping track data supports Iran's claim that the strait is closed. California Governor Gavin Newsom has declared a state of emergency as a massive warehouse fire spreads toxic smoke across Los Angeles. The fire at Lineage Logistics Warehouse in the Boyle Heights neighborhood began Wednesday afternoon inside a freezer area at the cold storage facility. State officials say air quality remains unhealthy in parts of Los Angeles due to the large amount of smoke produced by the fire. Severe weather is forecast for parts of the central U.S. today. Forecasters say there's a risk of severe thunderstorms stretching from Nebraska to Tennessee and from Oklahoma to Indiana. The 2026 World Cup continues today with a handful of games. The first of the day will see Spain take on Saudi Arabia at Mercedes-Benz Stadium in Atlanta. Elsewhere, Belgium is set to play Iran in Inglewood, California, while Uruguay will face Cape Verde in Miami Gardens. And the last game of the day will see New Zealand play Egypt in Vancouver, Canada. I'm Lisa Carton.
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2: This whole surviving life thing is pretty tough. 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
9: A former U.S. Olympian has been arrested for allegedly vandalizing the Washington, D.C. reflecting pool. Scott Carr has details.
10: The Washington Post reports the 67-year-old former Olympic canoeist was arrested by U.S. Park police officers for allegedly destroying government property. Hearn tells the Post he was on a bike ride in the district when he spotted a piece of peeled-off paint inside the pool. And when he reached down to touch the peeling paint, before he knew it, he was put in handcuffs. He was released Friday night.
9: And as Lisa Taylor reports, this is right after President Trump was making claims the reflecting pool was being vandalized.
11: Trump made the claim on social media last night, writing, "We've had some real problems with vandalism at the beautiful reflecting pool." He did not provide evidence to support the claim. The Post came after news reports this week began showing images of blue paint peeling from the bottom of the pool. The new coat of paint was part of a renovation project recently ordered by President Trump that cost nearly $15 million. Chemicals were also added to the pool this week to destroy the algae that was turning the water green.
9: In New York, two men are facing federal charges after investigators say they imported date rape drugs for distribution across the five boroughs. More from Lisa Salvati.
12: The drug GBL is also known as a lethal date rape drug and goes by the street names Blue Nitro and Revivorant. Those who take it become relaxed and euphoric. The New York Post reports 34-year-old Rodrigo Castro and 48-year-old Mark Dygden are accused of bringing in 7 tons of GBL starting in August of 2023. They've been charged with conspiring to distribute a controlled substance. U.S. Attorney Jay Clayton called GBL liquid poison and said one dose could be deadly. Both men have pleaded not guilty.
9: Today is Father's Day, and the National Retail Federation's annual survey projects spending to hit a record $28 billion this year, and 58% say they're buying dad some better clothes. I'm Lisa Carton.

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0: All righty. Senator Mike Lee is joining us now. And hello, Senator. How are you?
1: Doing great. Thank you very much, Glenn. And happy semi-quincentennial, which is the other way of saying America 250, but it just makes you sound smart.
0: Yeah. Yeah, it does. Or weird. You know what I mean?
1: Or weird. Mostly
0: like,
1: weird.
0: Like the kid that gets beat up on the in the playground. You know what I mean?
1: It's been known to happen, especially if you say words like that.
0: Okay. All right. I want to talk to you about what John Thune is doing. Here with the Sarah. Sarah, I did not stop it. Stop, Sarah. I did not ask for Thune the ballless rhino. I am sorry, Senator. Stop it. Sorry, Senator. That's wholly inappropriate and unprofessional. And Sarah, shame on you. I want to talk to you about the Save America Act. John Thune doesn't seem to be willing to save America. He's still saying that we just can't pass it in the Senate, which is not true, is it?
1: Well, it's true if you assume that you have to have cloture in order to break through a filibuster. The truth is, you don't. Now, most of the time, that's the way it happens these days. It wasn't always the case. It used to not be the norm at all in the Senate. Cloture votes used to be relatively rare. But they've become the default norm, and now increasingly assumed falsely to be the exclusive way to break a filibuster. There are other ways. You have to exhaust those who are delaying the bill. You put the bill on the floor, and you debate it until it passes. And that can't happen with every bill, partly because it takes a lot of time to do it, and partly because not every bill will work like this, because not every bill has this much support from the American people. We're talking somewhere between 70 and 80% of Americans, across party lines, depending on which poll you listen to. Either way, it's a vast supermajority. The only place where you can't get a supermajority for it is here in Washington, D.C., then that's the problem. But if we put the bill on the floor like they did the Civil Rights Act of 1964, they were down about 30 votes away from being able to achieve cloture in 64 when they did that. And over time, what they saw was that the bill became more popular and those who were opposing it and trying to delay it with a filibuster became less popular. So they started negotiating the terms of their exit ramp. They started negotiating face-saving and perfecting amendments. And eventually they got the bill to the point where they could vote for it. That's exactly what we need to do here with the Save America Act. So to say that because we've only got a simple majority support, we're about 10 votes shy of cloture, doesn't mean the bill can't pass. It just means there's got to be another way to do it. I won't advocate this on every bill, but this is a rare, unique circumstance where it's important to America's future, our election security, and where the American people overwhelmingly support it. This would work, but it does take time, and I hope we'll get there.
0: Yeah, I'm kind of losing hope on this one. You know, I know Mitch McConnell. The good thing we don't have a song about Mitch McConnell, because I think Mitch McConnell is also trying to do their. No, Sarah. Stop, Sarah. I was talking about Mitch McConnell, not Thune the ballless rhino. Please, this is wholly inappropriate with the senator on the phone. Please, I mean it. Stop. It looks like he's doing everything he can to torpedo this on the way out as well. Or is that just my. Just me.
1: But look, there is one person and one person alone who can make this judgment call. The way the Senate works, the way our schedule is set up, if the Senate Majority Leader is willing to give this a shot, it'll work. Whether Mitch McConnell wants him to or not, whether any one member wants him to or not, he could do it. At this point, we're not counting on Mitch McConnell's vote anyway. But we do have a simple majority of Republicans who support the bill. And we also have an American population that I believe will continue overwhelmingly to support this. And it won't really smile all that fondly upon those who are filibustering the bill, and eventually they'll negotiate their way out of it. So we got to give it a shot. Just because it's difficult and time consuming doesn't mean it's not important. This one's especially important as we approach this election year.
0: I feel like the Republicans have just walked into a trap. You know, if that fish face guy from Star Wars, that's a trap. That's all I'm hearing right now when it comes to the FISA thing. They came after the temporary appointment for the DNI. And, you know, then Congress said, well, we're not going to pass FISA. And I said at the time, please, take them at their word on that one. Just actually hold them to that. Tell them no Save America Act, no FISA. And it looks like that's what he's doing. Does that work?
1: Look, well, first of all, Save America and FISA. I like the idea of looking for creative ways and creative avenues for passing Save America. I've never been confident that attaching FISA to Save America would do anything other than tank both bills. They've got the areas of overlap coupled with the degree of popularity makes those two bills a likely mismatch. And so I'm not
0: Mike, what I'm thinking is there's no way these weasels in Congress or in the Senate are going to let the FISA thing go burning down in flames. They love it. All these weasels, like, I'm not even going to say his name, but T the BR. These guys absolutely want FISA, and they're not going to let that thing, they're not going to let that go by, do you think?
1: No, that's right. But they do have until March 16th of 2027 to continue normal FISA 702 collection under the existing orders of the FISA court, because of language they slipped in the dead of night in 2018. They can continue collecting till then. So they're in the catbird's seat. They're fat, dumb, and happy right now. I suspect their plan is to sort of rope-a-dope this thing for a while until they can attach it to a spending bill at the end of the year and hope they can slip it in that way. That's why I don't see them panicking a lot on FISA 702, even they were publicly purporting to panic before then.
0: FISA, given all the deep state stuff that Trump knows is going on, why do you think he wants this so badly?
1: Well, look, FISA 702 serves a useful purpose. I've never disputed that. It does good things for the American people when it's used properly. The problem is that it's too easy to abuse. All we're asking for, we're saying, you go ahead and reauthorize it, but if you want our support for it, you've got to require the government to get a warrant from the FISA court before they start doing what we call U.S. citizen or U.S. person queries, where you're searching for a particular person's private communications that were incidentally collected on this FISA 702 database in connection with a foreign intelligence investigation. That's a type of backdoor warrantless search that Americans are increasingly skeptical of. And that's what they need to do. Now, what baffles me is that they're unwilling to even negotiate that. This is a very reasonable request. It wouldn't be nearly as difficult even as an ordinary court warrant, because it's a different context. And it can be substantially narrower than that. But this does need to happen. And if they would do that, there's a huge group of us that would help them pass it tomorrow. What's stunning to me is how defiantly unwilling they are to listen to the American people who increasingly are skeptical of FISA 702 without a warrant.
0: I think it's changing, Mike. I think you look at the elections and what's happening. I think these guys who are not listening to the American people, I think they're going to find themselves in real trouble with the base. But maybe that's just me. Last question. Any comment on the, I mean, I know you don't know the details of the, you know, peace deal. And I don't want to speculate because everybody is speculating and it's just a waste of time in my book. But is there anything that you can tell us that you know?
1: No, you can share? I really don't know any details about what this deal has in it. But what I do know, Glenn, is that when Barack Obama made a really bad deal about 10 years ago with Iran in the form of the JCPOA, that moved from a standpoint of American weakness. It resulted in us giving an ungodly sum of money to Iran without any real concessions on Iran's part, and that's how we got to the awful mess where we are today. I know that President Trump has every ability and every intention and every desire to make things better for the American people rather than empowering our enemies. So I look forward to seeing what's in there. I haven't seen it. I don't know its contents, but I look forward to doing so later this week.
0: Yeah, I talked to J.D. Vance, and he seemed very optimistic that we were going to get the things that the American people, I mean, you know, most of the things that the American people want, the things that President Trump said he has to have, And Trump said that not a dime is going to be given to Iran unless they are playing ball. I asked him the question, you know, can you trust them? And he said, no, you can't trust them, but you can trust yet verify.
1: That's the name of the game. And I hope and expect and pray that that's what we'll see out of this deal. And look forward to seeing it, hopefully as soon as Friday.
0: Yeah. Mike, is there anything the American people can do to help with the FISA thing? I mean, are they listening to phone calls or letters or anything?
1: I always think it's a good idea. If you agree with something, to use letters, use phone calls, social media, op-eds, like any way you feel comfortable expressing yourself to make sure that you know that your senators and your representatives at the federal level are aware of where you stand, that can't hurt. And sometimes it can do some real good. You never know exactly the moment at which stuff like that will make a difference. So you have to assume that in this circumstance, it might. And I believe this could be one of those moments.
0: He just said, however you feel comfortable expressing yourself, which I think is, I'm going to take as a, you know, kind of an endorsement of the song about John Thune. I mean, I could be misreading that there, but no, Sarah, stop. Okay. Mike, thank you very much.
1: Thank you very much. I appreciate
0: it. All right. He'll never be on the show again. But thank you very much, Senator Mike Lee, for the great state of Utah.
2: Glenn Beck will be right back.

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0: Doing a July 4th radio special to celebrate our 250th birthday. It is the series, the

0: Glenn, and you will get played. It will get played for a United States Senator.
1: I think bonuses? That needs to be a T-shirt. Quite honestly, I think there needs to be a Thune the Ballless Rhino T-shirt. I'd wear one. Oh my gosh, we were just talking about having a family T-shirt. We used to make family T-shirts every 4th of July. You know, for everybody in the family, it was Beck family. You know, 4th of July, blah blah blah, and we would make these T-shirts and we would wear them. I think we need a Thune the Ballless Rhino 4th of July t-shirt. I think we do. I don't know if you'd wear one, but I would. I would wear proudly. And I'm going to be in Washington the entire week. I might have to get 6 of them made just so I have a change of t-shirts, you know, every day.
2: We actually tried to do a Photoshop of, you know, Thune the Ballless Rhino. Like, what do you think Thune as a ballless rhino would look like in Photoshop? And Grok was just pumping out some real weird stuff. So if there are any torsion centers, please put it on the community wall.
1: I'm not sure Grok is the place to go for that one. You know what I mean? I just don't know. So we got that going for us. Let's talk real quick here while we have a second about the Iran deal. Jason, I have nothing to back this up. Nothing to back this up. Other than, I just don't think the president's this stupid. You know, I just don't think he's, I don't think he's the guy who's going to come out with, especially build it up. We don't know the details. I'm going to make the details known. I'll tell everybody and then come out with details that are like, meh, that's not him. And maybe I'm reading too much into it, but I just think that there's something else going on. You know, there's something else going. I mean, I would love it that, you know, he would be like, and another thing, they all had to resign and the people are in charge. I mean, that would be great, but I don't think it's going to be that big, but I just don't think he's going to come out with something that, you know, goes against everything that he said he was for. It's not him.
0: No. And apparently everybody and their mother now claims to have a copy of the MOU, this memorandum of understanding. Everybody. Supposedly Al Arabiya from Saudi Arabia was saying they had it. CNN says they have it. Multiple other outlets are saying they have copies of it. But then the White House communication director said, no, none of these are what's actually in the MOU. So this is the same game we've been playing for a while. The way I see this is it's being marketed as a peace deal. I don't read it like that. It looks like a 60-day ceasefire while they work on a peace deal. And within those 60 days, a lot of things can happen. Internal strife and, you know, power plays within the Iranian government, which are already happening, are going down. I think the president's seeing that. I agree with you. I think they're moving towards something larger. I hope.
1: It's weird. Both of our takes, we met early this morning, and we were like, what is your take on this? And we had the same exact feeling. We have no reason to believe that that is true. It's just our gut. Could be wrong, but I'd rather go there and speculate on that than speculate that it's going to be horrible. Because everything everybody is doing right now is speculating, and it's a waste of time.
3: Glenn Beck will be back.
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0: You know, I learned something about my wife. We were building this house, and, you know, and I designed it in my head, and I would draw it out for her, and then we would go, and it was interior design, and I couldn't even get the construction people to see the design in their head. You know, I'd be like, I want this to be hand-hewn, and I want this to be stone, and they were like, that won't work together, and I'm like, trust me, it will. And my wife said to me, honey, you just have to do it because I can't see it. And I could not relate to somebody who couldn't visualize things in their head. And most people are like that. But she has things that I cannot do. I can't do. We all have our own skills and our own way of learning, our own way of seeing things, our own way of coping or whatever. And so I've tried to take with my staff, and we are just beginning. We haven't hired a head of education yet. I'm looking for a head of education that wants to work with us on Torch. But somebody that can help us take all of these documents that we have and tell the whole story, good, bad, and ugly, in several different ways, from storytelling to just facts and documents to music to God only knows, plays, movies, whatever. But we're going to try to teach it in as many different ways as we can because we all learn differently. And one of the things that I know we have in common is, if you grew up, when I grew up, Schoolhouse Rock played a huge role in your life. There's so many things that you understand because of Schoolhouse Rock. That's what we've done with the Bill of Rights. We've made 10 Schoolhouse Rock songs about each of the Bill of Rights, the first 10 amendments of the Bill of Rights. If you want them, you can just go to torch250.com. It's a summer of learning, the summer of 250. All right. If you know the truth, if you haven't had hope taken from you yet, you have a chance to survive. But if you don't know the truth and people have destroyed your hope, then there's nothing we can do. So let me give you a headline here, because I think some of the headlines and some of the stories, they're designed to make you quit. Whether they actually think that way or not, if you read them, it's almost as if they were absolutely designed to make you quit. So I want to give you two numbers, and I want to tell you why neither one of them gets to decide what your life looks like. And remember, these are grievances, so they're true. Partly. Here's the first story. As of today, there are 242 cities in this country where the typical starter home, the first rung, the one that's supposed to be for the beginners, cost $1 million or more dollars. $1 million for a starter? Are you out of your mind? By the way, before the pandemic, that number was not 242, it was 80. So in 5 years, it nearly tripled. California, of course, leads the pack. The fastest growth right now is in New York and New Jersey. And if you're a young person, you're watching that, you're doing the math, you're thinking, there's no way I'm going to ever, ever, ever be able to own a home. I can't. A starter home? The door is closed and locked before I even got up onto the stoop. Now, here's the second story. Americans are projected to spend almost $800 on electricity just getting through this summer. June through September, that's up more than 10% from last year. Now, the pros at the National Energy Assistance Directors Association will tell you it's a stack of things all landing at once. Hotter summers, more air conditioning, aging grid that needs hundreds of billions in upgrades, the new AI data centers that everybody loves to point at, and inflation. Monthly bills are up 23% since 2019. And right now, one in six households is behind on the utility bill. Arizona's getting hit the hardest, then it's Connecticut, Washington State. North Dakota has it the easiest. Okay, now if I stopped right there, I've done my job. That's what media always does. They just tell you that, and then they leave it alone. I've handed you a brick, and I've called it news. Do you know what they used to call the space shuttle? You love this. Pilots used to say, the people who flew the space shuttle said, it's a flying brick. Kind of the same thing with helicopters. You're coming in. You don't have enough wings. You cannot turn that thing. It's falling out of the sky. The same thing with helicopters. It's actually something that is defying all odds and just falling out of the, you stop the speed and you fall like a brick. Okay. That's what you are. That's what people are trying to make you into, a falling brick, because we don't know our story, because we believe the lies of social media, because our culture is doing nothing but giving you more reasons to be disgruntled and depressed. You've lost all your speed. You've lost the truth, and you're in free fall. If you lose the truth, next thing you lose is hope. A lot of Americans, I wanted to say most, but I don't think that's true. A lot of Americans have lost both. So let me give you the truth under the headline, because the truth is where you're going to find hope. The honest hope, not the cheap kind of hope. Not like, you know what, Tiger, you just keep on swinging. Let's start with $1 million house. That number is real. And it's not your number. Because buried in the same report is the figure that nobody put in the story or the headline. The typical starter home in America is worth $198,649. Now, that is still a lot of money, but it's not $1 million. It's under $200,000. Those 242 terrifying cities are all clustered where? On the expensive coastlines. And the lie the algorithm tells you is that those cities are America. They're not. In so many ways, they're not. You weren't required to start your life in San Jose or San Francisco or New York City. I don't know if you know this. There's a whole country between the coast where the math still works. And a lot of that is in the part of the country I happen to love the most. Now, don't get me wrong. The prices here in my own town of 500 people here in Idaho, the prices of land has gone through the roof. So it is real. But let me tell you a more important truth. And I want to say this plainly, because somebody sold us a counterfeit and we're buying it. A starter home was never supposed to be a finished home. A generation that built the American middle class started in places like Levittown. Okay, that's in New York. They're little teeny boxes, 750 square feet, one bathroom, unfinished attic, no frills. That was the American starter home. Do you know anybody who's looking at a starter home at 750, in a normal place, at 750 square feet, unfinished, maybe needs some work? Okay, they didn't start where your parents ended. A lot of people think they're going to start close to where their parents ended. What our parents and grandparents did, they started small and they built outward, room by room, decade after decade, with their own two hands. You know, the thing that's new is not the price. The thing that is new is the expectation that is fed to you today on your screen, that your home should look like everybody else's last home. The granite countertop, that one on your feed, that's the most expensive lie in America, because it's absolutely free to look, but it costs you your contentment. We're also told the truth about ourselves a minute ago. I'm not going to walk this one back. Here it is. Somewhere along the line, we lost the skills. The cheap house that needs work used to be the on-ramp. You bought the ugly one. You learned to swing a hammer, you hung a door, you ran a line of caulk, you turned sweat into equity. That's something the bank could never give you. Those skills didn't disappear off the face of the earth. They're just forgotten. And anything that can be forgotten can be relearned by you this year on weekends. You know, off your phone that is usually making you feel inadequate, use it to teach you how to do these things. The most tangible hope I can give a 26-year-old, the path your grandfather took is still open, and the toll on it is paid in effort, not in a number you'll never reach. Now let me talk to you about the electricity bill. I got to blow smoke because you're smarter. You're smarter than that. You'll see right through it. If you are one of the one in six, the why is not warming or cooling your house. Knowing the AI data centers are only part of the problem doesn't lower the number on that envelope. that you're avoiding now because you can't pay it. That pressure is real and it is cruel. And I'm not going to pretend anything I'm going to tell you is going to fix it. Hold two things in two different hands at the same time. First, this grid, every bit of wire in it was built by a past generation. And we ignored it. We ignored it because nobody wanted to pay the cost of fixing it and updating it. So we ignored it. But the same generation, one generation, electrified a continent that had been dark since the beginning of time. One generation. Abundance was a choice that we made. And it wasn't made just by the average person. It was made by the politicians and everybody else. We wanted the abundance. We made a choice. And that means we can make that choice again. The fact that it's hard does not make it impossible. And second, closer to home, if you are walking through the hot summer and the cold winters on tight margins, that's been happening for as long as there's been families. But sometimes pride gets in our way. The way our parents and grandparents used to get through it was they would lean on a neighbor. They were honest about the budget around the kitchen table. And they refused to be ashamed to the point of real pain. My grandparents did not want to say anything about their, because they knew everybody had problems. My father was the same way. We do not take government money. We don't take charity, blah, blah, blah. Unless, there was always an unless. Unless there is no way you can make it any other way. Utility company has hardship programs. The church down the street has a fund. The shame is the only part of this that you can put down. And putting it down is free. Sometimes people need help. So let me leave you here. The headline, 242 cities, $800, tripled, record highs. What is that designed? What I don't want to assign it a reason, somebody said. What does that do to you? Reading that, what does that do to you? It makes you feel checkmate, right? It makes you say, this game's not for me. Fold the board, or worse, knock the board on the ground. Burn it all down. Here's the thing I want you to know. I don't know your situation, but you're not in checkmate. You're not. You're being told in stories like this about averages, and you don't live in an average. You live moment to moment in the decisions that only you can make. Turn off the reel that has been setting a standard that no real person can meet. I'm telling you, there are things, I see things, I have done well for myself. I've worked hard, but I've done well and I've been very fortunate. But I see things on TikTok and Facebook and I'm like, I can't afford, how do people live like this? I really don't understand how people who are online, how some of these people live the way they do. That's not normal. I don't live that way. How do they live this way? Pick a place where the numbers actually work. And there's lots of them. Learn a skill that turns the cheap house into a home. Make the call that you've been too proud to make. It's okay. I don't like people living off of me or off the taxpayer, but I don't mind. That's what this is for. I don't mind giving help to people who just need a Band-Aid. They just need a little help to get back on their feet. That's what this system is for. And there's systems all around you that will do that. These aren't slogans. These are actual moves. And they all are within your reach this week. The people who built this country, they didn't start with anything. They didn't start with certainty. They started with their hands and their nerve and the stubborn belief that tomorrow was theirs to build. That's the only thing you're short of, is hope. The belief was right then and it's still right today. You're going to make it. Not because it's easy, but because you're the kind of people who make it. You're going to make it. Back in just a minute.
1: Faith. Family. A full work day. That's not fascist. That's just Tuesday. More Glenn Beck straight ahead.
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3: President Trump has released another statement saying it's a false story about the $300 million investment fund for Iran. He says U.S. is not investing 10 cents. He said, you have to understand this MOU is not final. And if they don't behave, we'll go right back to dropping bombs right smack in the middle of their head. And then he also said the Strait of Hormuz will be open in full in the next day or two. Noting how oil prices are tumbling down, he said, if it's not, the alternative will be a worldwide depression. And he's right about that. So I just think there's something more that is coming out of this. The people who are telling you it's all bad may end up being right. I'm not saying that they're wrong. I'm saying they don't know and they're speculating. Why borrow trouble? Especially when you don't even know if it's true or it's going to happen. Let's just deal with the things we know about.
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18: President Trump is issuing a new warning to Iran. Scott Garr has more from Washington.
19: In a social media post Sunday, the president writes that Iran must immediately stop their highly paid proxies, as he puts it, in Lebanon from causing trouble, or they'll be hit very hard again. His latest comments come as Vice President J.D. Vance is in Switzerland for talks to arrange a peace deal with Iran. Negotiations are underway, despite uncertainty over whether the Strait of Hormuz is closed or not. Iran claims it shut down the vital oil shipping lane in protest of Israel attacking Lebanon, which it says violates its ceasefire agreement with the U.S.
18: Energy Secretary Chris Wright says the flow of oil through the Strait of Hormuz is back to normal. Wright made the comment on ABC's This Week.
20: Flows of oil and natural gas through the straits have already returned to normal, and they will continue that way, whatever happens with the negotiations with the Iranians.
18: His comments come amid uncertainty surrounding the vital waterway. Iran says it has shut down the strait in protest of Israel attacking Lebanon, which it says is a violation of the ceasefire agreement. Reuters says shipping tracking data supports Iran's claim that the strait is closed. Three people are dead after a single-engine plane crash in Bowie, Maryland. State police say the Piper Cherokee went down about 11:30 p.m. Saturday night with a pilot and two passengers on board. The plane was heading from Ocean City, New Jersey to Montgomery County Airpark in Gaithersburg at the time of the crash. Multiple agencies responded, but the wreckage was not found until early this morning. Police believe the plane belongs to an area flight school in Montgomery. The NTSB and Maryland State Police are investigating. Severe weather is forecast for parts of the nation's midsection today. Forecasters say there's a risk of severe thunderstorms stretching from Nebraska to Tennessee and from Oklahoma to Indiana. Severe weather could stretch eastward on Monday towards the mid-Atlantic. I'm Lisa Carton.
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25: 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How did my father become the scheming mastermind? 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
18: Harvard is not removing the name of Jeffrey Epstein's associate, Les Wexner, from a campus building. Tammy Trujillo explains.
31: The dean of Harvard's Kennedy School of Government told the Harvard Crimson that the school can't remove the name due to legal obligations. Dean Jeremy M. Weinstein said the school received the removal request in March. This came on the same day that U.S. Representative Jamie Raskin wrote to Harvard seeking additional information about the school's ties to Epstein. Harvard plans to discuss ways to add context about the relationship this fall. I'm Tammy Trujillo.
18: Several hikers have died while hiking the Grand Canyon's inner trails. The National Park Service said Friday rangers and emergency personnel responded to two separate heat-related incidents on June 12th and June 16th. Park officials said emergency responders arrived to find the hikers dead on the trail. A 72-year-old man was found dead June 12th on the South Kaibab Trail, and a 67-year-old man and a 68-year-old woman were found deceased on the North Kaibab Trail on June 16th. An investigation into their causes of death is ongoing, but they appear to be heat-related. A Colorado family has lived to tell the tale after a pickup truck plowed into their house. More from Jim Forbes.
0: It happened on 54th Avenue, right near Interstate 270. Homeowner Saul Lovano.
1: My little daughter is eating something, some lunch, and it's like 2 feet away by the truck, so it's almost passed over my daughter.
0: Only one person was in the home and suffered minor injuries. Officials say the truck hit three other cars on the interstate before driving off the highway into the home. The driver is being held on suspicion of several charges, including DUI.
18: And today marks the official start of summer. Astronomers say the summer solstice began at 4:25 a.m. Eastern this morning when the Earth's axis made its northernmost tilt toward the sun. And today will be the longest day of the year. I'm Lisa Carton.

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1: Welcome to the Glenn Beck Program. I have a message for Elizabeth Warren. I would be nice about it, too. She doesn't understand how anything works. You know, it's the way these people are. Most of them are attorneys. I don't know what she is besides somebody who fakes that she's a Native American and a politician. You know, a society like ours requires people, because not everybody is like this. Not everybody wants to, you know, some people want a 9-to-5 job. They don't want to think about it when they leave work. They don't want to work too hard, et cetera, et cetera. And there's nothing wrong with that. Everybody is cut from a different cloth. But there are those who are driven. And, you know, sometimes being driven can lead you into some really bad places. And sometimes it can, you know, lead into really good places. And there's been a few people like this, like Benjamin Franklin, that was an entrepreneur and an inventor. That was an amazing man. I think Nikola Tesla was an amazing guy, cut from the same cloth. And the same thing with Elon Musk. But Plattner has now said, did you see that Elon Musk just became the world's first trillionaire? Let's make sure he's the last. Okay. Plattner, you're a moron too. I'm sorry, that's not what Jesus would say, but I don't know if Jesus had to deal with so many morons. But Elizabeth Warren said pretty much the same thing. This should be a wake-up call to all of us. He's a trillionaire. Okay, I want to go through this for their benefit. We'll do that here in 60 seconds. You've been hearing about the struggles with the country's housing market for a couple of years now. Higher mortgage rates have led to stagnation, and home sellers and buyers are sitting on the sideline. 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

0: Elizabeth Warren stood out in front of a camera, told you that a man becoming wealthy should be a wake-up call. Okay. Elon Musk just became the world's first trillionaire. Pretty cool. Pretty cool. SpaceX went public. Stock price, wealthiest man on earth, crossed a line no human being in history has ever crossed. It's a huge responsibility. Huge responsibility. And, you know, fame and fortune generally are battery acid to the soul. But, you know, let's see what happens here. So the senator from Massachusetts and also Plattner comes out. She posts the video, says the typical American family will have to work 11 million years to match his fortune. Okay, impossible. So she called it a feature of a rigged economy. How is it that it's rigged? Well, it doesn't matter how she got there. The point is, we need a wealth tax. Okay. So let me do something that Washington never does. Let's actually think. Because I'm going to tell you something, and I want you to stay with me, because where I'm going is not where you think I'm going. There is a problem here. There really is. Elizabeth Warren is right that there is a problem. Okay? So she's half right, maybe. She has the wrong half. You know, she's missing the only half that matters. But let me start the story, okay, where it actually starts. Rewind back to 2002. A guy makes some money on the internet. He decides he's going to build rockets, not buy a rocket company, build rockets, compete with Boeing, compete with Lockheed, okay, compete with governments like Russia, China, the EU, the established launch industry. An industry that for 50 years had exactly one direction of travel, and that was up and to the right on cost. Every rocket more expensive than the last. NASA didn't even, when he asked them, well, what's your budget? They said, what do you mean, what's our budget? Well, what is your budget? We just want it to work. Yeah, but there's got to be some budget. They didn't even know how to put a budget together, okay? And what the industry had given the world was every rocket would be thrown away after one use. It was like tearing up a 747 after a single flight to London, and then it's Kleenex and you throw it away. He was asked more than once, what are your odds? I mean, this is not what you do. How are you going to do this? And he didn't lie to himself or anybody else. He said he figured he had maybe a 10% chance, 90% chance he would lose everything and go back to being broke. He said, I expect to fail. And he nearly did. First, I think I said two earlier, but I think it's three. The first three launches blew up. Okay. The fourth launch was the last dime he had. If it failed, he was over. Guess what? It didn't fail. Then watch what that one stubborn man did to an entire industry that the smartest, the actual rocket scientists say could never be changed. He builds the first privately developed liquid fuel rocket to reach orbit. Now, you're not going to space. I'm not going to space. You might think, well, I don't care. Oh, you do. This guy has changed the world. First private company to dock a spacecraft with the International Space Station. That's something only national governments had ever done. And then when Boeing tries to do it, their rocket gets them into space and then they can't get back. Guess who rescues? Yeah, yeah. Okay, then the big one. The big one was the one that everyone said was impossible. He landed a rocket booster back on its legs. Remember the first time you ever saw that? The rocket coming back down controlled and then landing on a landing pad? Why is he doing that? So you're not taking a 747 and throwing it away after a flight to London. It could fly again and again and again and again. Do you know how much money that has saved you? Do you know how much money that has saved? Every time somebody has to put up a communication satellite up into space, that requires a rocket. Go ahead, pay for that 747. You're going to pay for it when you're paying your phone bill or whatever it is that, you know, whatever company put that satellite up into space, or you're going to pay for it with your taxes. Okay, I'd like it a little cheaper. He took the single most expensive part of going to space and turned it into something you reuse, like a plane. Launch costs, they didn't go down, they collapsed. He didn't trim the industry, he completely reset the industry. When American astronauts needed a ride to space, you know what we used to have to do? We used to have to buy seats from the Russians. Pay Moscow, hat in hand, to get our own people up into space. He ended that. An American company, American rockets, American crews. He gave this back to the country almost single-handedly. Now that's space. Okay, that's space. Let's come back to Earth here for a second. He also changed the world, and then he gave it away in a completely other way. Everyone said a mass market electric car was a fantasy. It was a toy for rich people in California. The legacy automakers had 100 years of engineering, billions in capital, armies of lobbyists, and they all agreed couldn't be done at scale, shouldn't be tried. And every time they tried, they made a crap car. Remember what Chevy came up with? It burst into flames. He did it. And in doing it, he dragged the entire global auto industry behind him, kicking and screaming. They did everything they could to put this guy out of business. They say this was impossible to do. Every electric vehicle on the road today, from every manufacturer on Earth, exists in the world he forced open. And then he did something that should stop Elizabeth Warren from bitching all the time, because it's the opposite, she said, that every billionaire is. In 2014, he starts Tesla, and he's inventing all of this new technology. And what does he do? He's like, yeah, I'm not going to patent it. Wait a minute, what? You wait, hold it, what? That's how you make money. He pledged the company would not sue anyone who used its technology in good faith. He gave all of his technology to his competitors. The patents are crown jewels. Every corporate lawyer on the planet tells you to lock in a vault and defend till death. He just opens them up and gives them away. By the way, just so you know, Coca-Cola still has their recipe of soda pop locked in their vault. He took a car, all brand new technology. He's like, yeah, whatever, do whatever you want with it. Just do it in good faith. Wow. Do you see any pharmaceutical companies doing that? Do you see Mr. Pfizer doing that? He did it for the good of the whole industry because he believed in something, for the good of mankind, to speed the world toward a goal he believed in more than he believed in squeezing the last dollar out of a monopoly. A greedy man doesn't give away his patents. A greedy man doesn't do that. Remember that. And like it or not, and I know some do not, he is the reason that that powerful governments and corporations all around the world wanted to silence are still being heard. When he put up a satellite network, do you know how he changed the world? You think he doesn't affect you? Suddenly people in war zones and dictatorships and dead zones and people who live out in the middle of nowhere here in America have a connection to the world that no regime could pull the plug on. Every time there's a problem and thugs and dictators start to march in, what does he do? He sends his technology in for free. Then he also bought the town square that had quietly become a place where the wrong opinions disappeared. The wrong people were locked out. He reopens the doors. Now, you can argue about how he did it, but you can't argue about which direction he pushed. He pushed towards more speech, not less, towards louder, not quieter. In an age where the instinct of every government and every corporation is to manage what you're allowed to say, one man said, no, I think you should be able to say whatever you want. I mean, if that isn't the whole idea of America, I don't know what is. This is the combination of Edison and Tesla for our generation. The inventor who builds the thing, the visionary who sees the current that will power the next century, both in one man. I don't think we're ever going to see another one like this in our lifetimes. We won't. Now, let me tell you about a guy that Elizabeth Warren will never tell you about. It's just the headline. Just the headline she won't even mention. Okay, Elizabeth, we'll go there in 60 seconds.
1: 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Glenn Beck will be back after this.

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0: So, what happens? SpaceX goes public. Elon Musk becomes a trillionaire. But he's not the only one who got rich. Thousands of SpaceX employees became millionaires in a single morning. Thousands. People you'll never hear of, never meet, never, you'll never know their name. Let me just tell you about one of them. I don't know his name. He's a welder. 20 years ago, he had a good union job, steady, safe. Strange company with a strange, weirdo founder and a 10% chance of survival offered him less money. Come and weld these rocket parts for me. It's going to be less money. You're going to work hard, really long hours, and I'll give you stock, paper options, okay? A piece of a company that the smartest people in the world said was literally going to blow up, literally blow up. His wife thought he was crazy. His father-in-law definitely thought he was crazy. Take the safe job. What are you doing betting on a man's dream? This guy is crazy. He decided he'd do it. He'd work for less. He'd work for stock. He worked nights. He missed dinners. He welded the seams on rockets that exploded.

0: there because he believed in something before it was safe to believe in it. And here's where it goes wrong. So what is the problem? I told you she had it half right, because there is a problem. But it's not the $1 trillion. It's never been the $1 trillion. It's where capitalism goes wrong. And listen carefully, because this is the whole thing. It goes wrong the moment the rich and the powerful stop competing in the market and start competing in Washington. It goes wrong the moment a corporation realizes it's easier to buy a senator like Elizabeth Warren than it is to beat a rival. It goes wrong when the people who run an industry start writing the laws that govern their own industry because the senators like Elizabeth Warren are too damn stupid to write a law on their own. So they go to the experts and say, hey, regulate your own industry. That's the corruption. It's not the wealth. It's the fusion. It's the handshake between the boardroom and the capital. When the money buys the rules stop protecting you and start protecting them. And if you think this is new, have you ever read about the railroad? In 1800s, railroads were the SpaceX of their day. Great machines reshaped the entire continent. They competed brutally. Vicious price wars. The biggest railroads kept losing control of everything. They tried to fix prices privately and failed. So one of the railroad guys gets a better idea. Wait a minute. If we can't win the market, why don't we buy the referee? So in 1887, Washington creates the Interstate Commerce Commission, and they're going to regulate all the railroads on behalf of the public. Sounds great. People demanded oversight, and they got it. Except a few years later, the U.S. Attorney General, a man named Richard Olney, who had come right out of the railroad industry, wrote a private letter to a railroad executive who wanted the new commission abolished. And he said, don't be foolish. What are you doing? Keep the commission. Because the commission satisfies the public demand for somebody to watch the railroads, while it leaves, in practice, it leaves the railroads largely alone. And over time, the commission will become a shield for the industry. Okay? It will protect you from the competition and from the public's anger. Excuse me? What did he just say? Yeah, that's the problem with capitalism. The problem is not the dreamer, is not the $1 trillion. The problem is the referees. The referees, they're on the take, and they partner. The minute that Elon Musk says, you know what, I want to put my people, my competitors out of business, as long as he's still willing to honestly compete, capitalism works fine, and we should be grateful for it. Hey, join our education movement with The Insider. 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

0: You know, I can't wait to see go home is John Cornyn. That guy can't be gone fast enough. He and Mitch McConnell, they just go away. Go away. And that's not a comment on Mitch McConnell's health. You know, sorry to hear about his health. He'd been sick for a very long time. But, you know, I can't wait for their terms and them to be replaced. John Cornyn came out with a tweet to Mike Lee. Mike, I'm a co-sponsor of your Save America Act and repeatedly voted for this, but you just don't have the votes, and John Thune can't change that. You know, it's math. Try focusing on Democrats instead of the Republicans. Republican on Republican attacks are hurting our chances to win the majority in November. Yeah, like you have a clue on how to win, John Cornyn. This guy has it out. And he is going to do everything he can to stop the Save America. Mark my words. He and Mitch McConnell are going to do, they're going to do everything they can as their last hurrah to make sure that thing doesn't pass. And Donald Trump came out in a Truth Social post. Thank God. He said the renewal of Section 02 of the Save America Act. He said, I'm against FISA. If it doesn't come with the Save America Act, the full version firmly attached to it. So he's telling them, and I'm so glad he is calling their bluff, because it is a bluff. It is a bluff. Bill Pulte, he is the interim acting director of national intelligence now. Not forever. And he's not some radical overhaul overnight. You know what I mean? He's just a guy who has been with Trump for a while, trusted set of eyes for a few months while we get the new guy in to replace Tulsi Gabbard. And what happens? The establishment voices, the Democrats, some of them Republicans, intel lifers, they threaten to let FISA Section 702 die. You tell me, these are the guys who pull for every war. They pull for every spy thing that they can possibly get their hands on. They pull for the, they are the ones that have said hands off Section 702. They're the ones. It's vital for national security. They won't even let you talk about it. They don't want it even opened up. Nothing. Just pass it, pass it, pass it, pass it, pass it. And now they're saying if this guy gets in as the acting director of DNI, he's so dangerous at this time that we will tell Donald Trump he can't have his. Really? You're not going to let Donald Trump have Section 702? Really? You guys. Well, no, we can't. Bill is just too dangerous for the American people. Really? So you say Section 02, FISA, is so important, and we're dealing with threats from China and Iran and the cartels across the border. Really? You'd stab your own mother to death for a clean renewal in normal times. But an outsider comes down. Suddenly it's a crisis. Ditch that. We won't pass that. We won't give that to you, Trump. Yes, you will. Yes, you will. You will. Okay? Now, I want to be fair. Qualifications matter. Experience and intelligence is serious business. But he's interim. He's interim. Well, he's too weak. Is he? Is he? Because I think your reaction shows to me that you're in a panic. I don't know what you're panicked about, but you're panicking. You're willing to give something up that literally, I think you really would stab your mother to death for Section 702. I don't know why, but now all of a sudden, what are you afraid of? What are you afraid of? Exposure? You're afraid that this guy is going to come in and expose something. You remember the Church Committee in the 1970s? After Watergate, it revealed that the FBI and CIA were spying on civil rights leaders, Martin Luther King, anti-war voices, even sitting presidents and their opponents. Congress created FISA to check our intelligence community, okay, to restore trust. But what happened? The tool meant for protection becomes the weapon, okay? We've seen it. The backdoor searches, the political queries, the house of cards of selective leaks and protected narratives. Okay, so Tulsi Gabbard releases, information on this. Then she leaves. And then this guy comes in and they're like, yeah, we're not going to do it. Trump, stand your ground. Be a badass. Be the badass we all know you are. Stand your ground. They're bluffing. They're bluff. What are they so afraid of? What are they so afraid of? So Tulsi comes out. Same people, by the way. Tulsi comes out and she declassifies slides of these documents about U.S.-funded biolabs in Ukraine and beyond. Over 40 labs, hundreds of millions, dangerous pathogens, anthrax, plague, Ebola, okay? And we've known about these places. They've been known about broad strokes for years as, quote, threat reduction, okay? But transparency? No, no, no. They're just reducing our threat. Okay. So she exposes these, and they're in Ukraine. Huh. And now it's a Russian conspiracy theory that those exist. Well, can I just ask you, let me ask you, before I get into any of the other parts of this, do you think it's a good idea? Does it make common sense to you if we have anthrax and Ebola sitting in a laboratory in Ukraine that is currently at war with Russia? Do you think it's a good idea, or should we just go take a flamethrower and burn all of those dangerous pathogens out of those buildings? Should we just destroy all of those pathogens? Why do we have them sitting there in these biolabs that are in a war zone? Now, look at the loudest people shouting about this, okay? The ones who are saying, she's a conspiracy theorist with the documents. They're embedded Ukraine correspondents, strong advocates to send more money to Ukraine in Congress, and defense analysts that are tied to the status quo. The same crowd clutching their pearls, same people clutching their pearls over the new DNI chief. They don't like what she did with Ukraine. And then this new guy, he's got to be stopped too. I'll get rid of Pfizer. I'll tell you, I'll do it. Go jump off that cliff. Okay, you've got all of these people that are coming. I just read the story at glennbeck.com. You'll find all of the names of these people, but they're all the same. They're framing this whole thing as Kremlin propaganda. Like Tulsi Gabbard is now working for the Kremlin. Have you ever noticed when outsiders get close to auditing foreign entanglements, surveillance powers, risky overseas labs, the defenses go nuclear? All of a sudden, it's got to be stopped. It's the worst problem ever. They just go crazy. To me, it feels like fear of exposure. And maybe not all of them, but somebody in that web is applying enormous pressure. Stop this. You know, because real sunlight on how FISA has been used and biolab funding, past ops, threatens the whole machine. The one that kept us entangled, spending billions while Americans are struggling at home. Yeah, I'd like to know how that happened. Wouldn't you? Yeah. Kind of reminds me of, what I learned the hard way in my own life. If you want to fix yourself, just talking about you, not the country or anything else, just you, radical honesty is required. When you live in lies, which as an alcoholic, I was absolutely living in absolute lies. I was lying to myself and everybody else. I'm not an alcoholic. I don't have a problem. What are you talking about? I'm fine. Uh-huh. When you protect the addiction or the cover-up, you'll burn everything down before admitting the truth. You will. I tell you what, I'm not going to. I won't pass 702. That section is going to tell you that right now. Really? Uh-huh. Those who change, those who heal, are the ones who surrender to the light. And that's what America needs right now. No more secrets. No more trust us. Trump, call their bluff. Don't blink. Be the badass. They're not going to let FISA actually lapse, and I'd applaud if they did. They need it too much. Use this moment. Leverage it for real reform. Tie it to the Save America Act priorities like you just said you would. Border security, spending restraint, ending endless foreign adventures without any kind of accountability. Audit these programs properly. Pressure for what we need. Transparency, declassification, where it serves the people. Reforms that protect Americans first. It's not zero for some. This could be a win-win, kind of, the hard kind. They'll get their surveillance tool with real oversight and warrants, and we get sunlight on the biolabs, the foreign funding webs, the surveillance abuses. The American people win when the powerful are afraid of us knowing the truth, not the other way around. And history, I mean, it shows the cycle over and over again. Church committee, post-Snowden, Russiagate. Every time the people demand answers, the machine fights back. This is the machine. Courage breaks it. Being willing to lose breaks it. Look at the persecuted Christians. Many times they're the happiest people. The gates of hell have opened up against them. You know why they're happy? They're standing in the truth. They know what the truth is. Or the founders that risked everything against tyranny. Lives, fortune, sacred honor. Some of them lost everything. They weren't complaining about it because truth gave them the courage to do it and the hope. Kind of like, you know, you were born for a time such as this. That's you. You can admit it or not, but that's the truth. You were born for this time. These problems. We don't need more idols of power or endless wars. We need truth. We need self-reliance. We need faith. Faith in God. Faith in ourselves. Faith that, you know, we'll get our crap together one of these days. We'll get our crap together and we'll stand up and go, you know what? I'm kind of tired of this stuff. You know, we'll create a neighborhood that treat each other right. A country that rejects living by lies. One of these days we're going to get it. It's going to happen. And it's going to happen. We're either going to do it the easy way or it's going to happen the hard way. Believe me, God wins every time. When you're living in a lie, it always comes down. It always comes down. The longer you wait to go, okay, maybe I'm an alcoholic. You know, the longer it takes you to say that, the harder it's going to be to get back up on your feet, but you'll get back on your feet. I'd just rather do it I've done it before. It sucks. But the longer we wait, keep investigating, Mr. President. Appoint the disruptors. They're afraid of him. Threaten that you're going to make him permanent. And you, call your representative. Demand they choose America over the machine. Tell, you know, send a strong message to Cornyn. You don't have to go after the Republicans. They got 50 votes. You need to talk to Thune. Hey, Thune, what are you waiting for? Pass it with 50 votes. And then feed hope. It's coming. It's coming. Good stuff is coming. Reject the fear. This isn't the end. This is a reckoning. It's going to be ugly. It's going to be an ugly reckoning. But you know what? On the other side of reckoning, restoration. A healed republic. Happier families. Free people. I don't know. That sounds pretty good. I say they're bluffing. Call her bluff. More in a second.
1: 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Glenn Beck will be right back.
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0: Welcome to the Glenn Beck program. Just getting some reviews in for the Torch content for the summer of 250. Torch250.com. It is all stuff to teach your kids the history of the country, and we're focusing this summer on the Bill of Rights. Michael the girl wrote, "Okay, Mr. Beck, you got the approval of my 10-year-old. She says this is way better than the Bill song that she had to watch a million times in school. Very excited for the future. We're praying for you all. Thank you. Torchy, as a homeschooling mom of six boys, I'm beyond excited to find out what's in store of the Torch Insiders. We're incorporating the Torch education content into our homeschool this coming year. Thank you. Thank you." Let's see. Angelique said, "I went through the first half of the lesson with my 10-year-old this afternoon. We had some fun discussions, which led to a lot of what ifs, and I have no doubt he understands the First Amendment now. Looking forward to the rest of these." The first five is out now. That's five in the first. That's the five rights that are in the First Amendment. Every week we take on another amendment, and you get a lesson plan and a song and everything else. And the songs are designed, written by me, to drill. I want your kids to know what they are. Okay. You'll teach with the lesson plan how they all work, but the songs teach what they are and what they were for, why they were designed that way. And then the lesson plan comes, and it's really catechism. It's a way for you to question and answer. And there are no wrong answers. It's to get your kids to critically think. You can get all of this content for free if you're a Torch member. 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
0: From America's Revolutionary War to Israel's fight for survival in 1948, both nations have faced moments that has tested their courage. 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
11: U.S.-Iran peace talks are underway in Switzerland. Vice President J.D. Vance joined Special Envoy Steve Witkoff and President Trump's son-in-law Jared Kushner at a resort outside the city of Lucerne today to take part in high-level negotiations with Pakistan acting as a mediator.
12: We're all working towards regional peace. There, of course, are going to be sometimes disagreements about precisely how to get there, but I actually feel great about where we are in Lebanon. There's still some additional wood to chop, but we're going to keep on working at it.
11: Vance said great progress has been made in discussing the technical details of a memorandum of understanding signed last week. Senator Lindsey Graham says he expects President Trump to take the Strait of Hormuz over by force if a deal fails. The South Carolina Republican made the comment on CBS's Face the Nation, saying that if Iran contests control of the strait, the U.S. will obliterate them.
13: To the Iranians, if you're listening, when you use Hezbollah to attack Israel, I think the new policy will be we will attack Iran.
11: Graham's comments come amid uncertainty regarding the vital waterway. Iran says it has shut down the oil shipping lane, calling Israeli attacks on Lebanon a violation of the ceasefire agreement. Meanwhile, the U.S. military claims that Hormuz is open and that traffic continues to flow. California Governor Gavin Newsom has declared a state of emergency as a massive warehouse fire spreads toxic smoke across Los Angeles. The fire at the Lineage Logistics Warehouse in Boyle Heights started Wednesday afternoon inside a freezer area at the cold storage facility. State officials say air quality remains unhealthy in parts of Los Angeles due to the large amount of smoke produced by the fire. Evacuations are underway in a town south of Salt Lake City where a wildfire has grown up to 13,000 acres. Residents of Eureka, Utah have been told to leave town where the iron fire continued to spread overnight. The fire broke out late Friday and was fanned by strong winds, dry vegetation, and drought conditions. The state route through Eureka has been shut down. I'm Lisa Carton.
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18: Right. We only have 30 minutes.
19: And in that time, we will talk about weird stories from the world of finance that somehow illuminate or say something interesting about how finance works. You know, like money stuff.
18: All the money stuff.
19: All the stuff.
18: Yeah. We will be talking about ETFs, the world of investing. That's what I like to talk about. We'll probably talk about horses and dressage a fair amount.
19: Horses and dressage will come up more here than they do in the Money Stuff newsletter. And, you know, we'll talk to people, maybe we'll have some guests on, and we'll answer some reader questions if you have any. I'm Matt Levine, the Money Stuff columnist at Bloomberg Opinion.
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11: Harvard is not removing the name of Jeffrey Epstein's associate, Les Wexner, from a campus building. Tammy Trujillo explains.
4: The dean of Harvard's Kennedy School of Government told the Harvard Crimson that the school can't remove the name due to legal obligations. Dean Jeremy M. Weinstein said the school received the removal request in March. This came on the same day that U.S. Representative Jamie Raskin wrote to Harvard seeking additional information about the school's ties to Epstein. Harvard plans to discuss ways to add context about the relationship this fall. I'm Tammy Trujillo.
11: Several hikers have died while hiking the Grand Canyon's inner trails. The National Park Service said Friday rangers and emergency personnel responded to two separate heat-related incidents on June 12th and June 16th. Park officials said emergency responders arrived to find the hikers dead on the trail. A 72-year-old man was found dead June 12th on the South Kaibab Trail, and a 67-year-old man and a 68-year-old woman were found deceased on the North Kaibab Trail on June 16th. An investigation into their causes of death is ongoing, but they appear to be heat-related. A Colorado family has lived to tell the tale after a pickup truck plowed into their house. More from Jim Forbes.
15: It happened on 54th Avenue, right near Interstate 270. Homeowner Saul Lovano.
20: My little daughter is eating something, some lunch, and it's like 2 feet away by the truck, so it almost passed over my daughter.
15: Only one person was in the home and suffered minor injuries. Officials say the truck hit three other cars on the interstate before driving off the highway into the home. The driver is being held on suspicion of several charges, including DUI.
11: And today marks the official start of summer. Astronomers say the summer solstice began at 4:25 a.m. Eastern this morning when the Earth's axis made its northernmost tilt toward the sun. And today will be the longest day of the year. I'm Lisa Carton.
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0: What's going on? I'm Rich DeMiro, and this is Rich on Tech. This is the show where I talk about the tech stuff I think you should know about. It's also the place where I answer your questions about technology. I believe that tech should be interesting, useful, and fun. Let's open up those phone lines at 888-RICH-101. That's 888-742-4101. Give me a call if you have a question about technology or need some tech advice. Email is also open. Just go to the website, richontech.tv, and hit contact. We've got some great guests this week. Brian Bishop, creator of the Hooray for Baldywood newsletter, is going to talk about Toy Story 5. I know everyone's trying to get tickets this weekend. There is a tech angle there. He will explain. Later, we've got Rick Brodia. He is the senior tech writer at Yahoo. He's going to share some smart ways to save money on tech. And later, TJ Marlin of Guardrail Technologies will explain this whole Anthropic AI shutdown. Yeah, they've got this model that's so powerful, they had to pull it back in. So he'll explain all about that. Well, I hope you're having a fantastic weekend. We are halfway through the year, if you can believe it. Just making sure, looking at the date again. Yes. I figured it'd be nice to give you an update on the apps that I am using. So I know everyone always wonders, like, what are you using, Rich? What are you using on your phone? So first, the ground rules. If you've listened to me at all, you know that I like cross-platform apps. What does that mean? It means they work on both iPhone and Android. Why? Because the world is constantly changing, and I like to switch between platforms when I want to. And once you get locked into a particular platform, the tougher it gets to get out of it. AI is the latest twist in all of this. Now, ChatGPT and Claude let you connect data from various services, but Gemini and Apple's Siri AI are a little trickier. Both are natively connected to Google and Apple services, so it's getting tougher not to pick a side. And I will tell you, as I've played with the new Siri AI this whole week, it is good. It is really good. People are going to be very excited to get that into their hands. Now, as for phones, it's funny. I was on the plane and the flight attendant came up to me and she said, okay, I want to know which phone you're actually using right now. I was like, okay, here you go. It was the iPhone 17 Pro Max. That's the phone that I typically have. But I'll be honest, I really do enjoy Android. I love the open nature of it. I love the how customizable it is, less clicks to do just about everything. But the iPhone is compelling because it has so much going for it. It's got great apps. It's got great accessories. So many users, plus the best videos and photos on a smartphone. Yes, I said it. So I always have two phones in my bag, an iPhone and whatever Android I'm liking at the moment, which right now is the Samsung S26 Ultra. All right, so without further ado, now that you know kind of where I'm coming from, here are the apps that I am using. When it comes to the basics, I am Google all the way. Gmail app, because it syncs perfectly with the website. Google Maps, because I still think it's the best overall mapping service. And I love the new Ask Maps feature. This uses AI to answer even the most specific questions about places. Used it all last week during vacation. And it's such a great way to find little places to go, no matter what you're looking for. Then, of course, there's Google Photos, which houses, 230,000 of my photos from over the years. Yes, I did finally get a backup of those. And my favorite feature right now is twofold. Number one, how it stacks similar photos. So if you take a whole bunch of photos of something, it will stack them all up and pick the best one, and then you can throw out the rest of them if you want. And then I can find any photo in seconds with search. I really like that. I also recently switched over to Google Tasks, mostly because it integrates with Gmail and Gemini. Although I don't love it, I still think Microsoft To Do is way better. As for AI, ChatGPT, still my overall preferred AI chatbot. I think it nails a lot of different things easily, especially follow-ups and getting to know you over time. But I am using Gemini more and more, I will tell you that. One new addition to my home screen is an old favorite that I tried to get away from, Evernote. I ditched this app a few years ago because it's become so expensive. But after trying every other note-taking app in the world, including Obsidian, which is the nerd favorite, I did switch back to Evernote. It just does what I need it to do and perfectly. I also, against my better judgment, put the Apple Notes app on my home screen. Nothing against Apple Notes. It's just it only works on Apple stuff. It does break my rules. But the neat thing is that anything you put in there is now indexed by Siri AI. So you can basically search all of your notes quickly and easily. Rounding out my home screen is Apple News, which I like because not only do I pay for it, it's got great puzzles. I like the premium news and the magazines and all that stuff. This one you may not have heard of, but it's a great app. It's called 11 Reader. This lets you listen to pretty much anything. You can feed it a news article, PDF, text, an ebook, and it will read it out loud. They just added premium ebooks as well. I also love knowing my next calendar event at all times. So I added a widget recently from an app called In Your Face. All it does is show you your next event, and it also sounds your iPhone alarm so you don't miss it, which is kind of tricky for me because typically I'm in a studio, which you don't want your phone to be buzzing, but I've been testing that and I kind of like it. Other apps, AccuWeather, I really like the forecast, especially up to 90 days if you pay for it, 45 days standard. Tomorrow.io, this is one not a lot of people know about, but it's excellent for storm tracking. Then I've got Buffer. I'm pretty sure I'm grandfathered into a great plan with this app. But what this does is it lets me post once and it sends it to like different social media platforms. So I've got X, Threads, and Blue Sky all at the same time. But you can add whatever networks you want. That's probably not for the average person, but if you're doing anything social media related, it's pretty useful. Similarly, Detail is a new app I learned about at WWDC. If you're trying to make it on social media, download this app. It lets you make videos for social media easier than ever. It's got like all the tools built into one place, like a teleprompter, green screen, all that good stuff, reaction videos. It's all there. It's called Detail. Google Health is now my go-to health app. I started using it when I started testing the Fitbit Air. Now I just sync the data from my Apple Watch. I get the insights. I love the AI coach feature. It's always nagging me about my sleep and all that good stuff. Now for movie apps, I used to use an app called Just Watch, which is great and it's fine if you're using that. But I recently switched to a combination of Rotten Tomatoes, they've got a great app now, and Real Good, R-E-E-L-G-O-O-D. I think it's a better designed app, but I think Just Watch helps you find stuff easier. Now, keep in mind, I'm not mentioning all of the apps I use, some of the common ones like Threads or WhatsApp, but I'm trying to give you ones that I've selected thoughtfully because of certain reasons, like Bitwarden. This I really like for a password manager because it works on all devices, doesn't cost anything, and it just does the trick. Same goes for Proton Authenticator. This is an excellent two-factor authentication app. It's free, it's cross-platform, it works everywhere. If you're trying to free up storage on your iPhone, Clever Cleaner is still my favorite for doing that. It's completely free and there are no ads. Oh, another pair of apps I love is called Email Me. I have one on my Android, one on my iPhone. Basically, they're from different makers, but they do the same thing. You can email yourself stuff. I'm always sending myself little links, little notes, and that means it is waiting in my inbox when I get back. Raindrop.io is a great app for keeping bookmarks of anything you come across on the web. I consider this my memory bank for all the cool apps and websites, pretty much that I mentioned here. Surfshark, I know they sponsor my newsletter, but I love this VPN because you get the privacy aspect. You can use it when you're traveling to connect to a US server and all your browsing stays the same as it would here in the US. Plus, it's got the clean web feature that I love that blocks ads and malware as you surf. So I went from just using a VPN sometimes when I travel to now just keeping it on all day long. Google Voice for my second phone number. I use that instead of giving out my real phone number to things like loyalty programs and random signups, strangers. If you meet me as a new friend, sometimes you'll get my Google Voice number first and I have to make the awkward transition to actually give you my real number. VoiceNotes.com is a great app that's kind of like a digital notepad. Use your voice, speak a note, and it transcribes it, saves it in its memory bank, and then you can use AI or search to find anything in there. Whisper Memos, you've probably heard me talk about this. I use it on my Apple Watch face. Also, note-taking app instantly transcribes what you say and emails it to yourself. Whisper Flow, W-I-S-P-R, is my favorite AI voice-to-text app. It nails what you say perfectly every time. Although I will say, in the next version of iOS and Android, a similar feature is built in. So dictation in general is about to get a whole lot better. Blip is an app like AirDrop, but for all of your devices, except you do need an internet connection. Orb is great for keeping tabs on your internet connection quality. I love that. And I've got plenty more. 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

0: the upload speeds that I need. I need really about 10 to 12 meg minimum upload speeds before the packets start breaking apart and the, you know, I start getting all sorts of bit rate, you know, information saying, hey, you got to lower your rates, et cetera. And I thought about cellular bonding. I just don't know which way to go. Starlink, you know, they've got that portable system. You know, I could bond possibly both things together and get a fail-safe system in place. I've looked into LiveU Solo, which is an independent package, but it's very expensive. Just wonder what your thoughts were on, you know, how do we get better connectivity with heavy traffic and heavy utilization? You know, how do we deal with that?
1: Well, it really comes down to what you mentioned. This is much more for professionals, but I think the advice appeals, or I guess kind of applies to everyone. So basically, when you're in a sports stadium, you probably noticed, or anytime you're with a bunch of people, that your data could slow down dramatically. And so there's two things that carriers really do. Number one, there's deprioritized data, which means you are not the priority because the particular plan that you are on is not really the highest level plan, right? Like they're like, okay, you're paying $10 a month, so you're going to get data and you may have unlimited data, but we're going to put all these other people that are paying more in front of you. So that's number one. And then there's throttling. And that means when you hit like a whole bunch of data in a month, they may slow you down as well. So those are two things. Are you on a good data plan, like a super high-end data plan, or are you on just like a run-of-the-mill?
0: Yeah, I'm on the highest consumer plan available with the networks that I subscribe to. And so unlimited data. So, I mean, I don't really notice the throttling because I'm not abusing my data or going over my allotment. You know, well, it's unlimited. So, but it struggles because sometimes, you know, I don't, you know, like I said, if it's AT&T or whoever the provider might be, I'm pinging that tower, but everybody else is. And just, you know, I just, what I need to know is, you know, what your opinion is on one cellular bonding, if you think that's a better methodology, because now you have fail-safe in place where you
1: that's going to be your best bet. So, I mean, if you can get, now, obviously, you know, for TV, we use cellular bonding when we go live. I mean, it used to be we used live trucks, right? And we still do that.
0: Sure.
1: But now it's 99% these backpack systems, and they take a bunch of SIM cards. And when you talk about cellular bonding, you know, you take a bunch of SIM cards. There's only three networks, really. You take those three SIM cards, you pop them into this router, and it takes that signal, it bonds it together. So you're always getting a good signal. Let's say T-Mobile's really good in one area. Okay, we'll rely on that more, and AT&T will pick up the slack, and then AT&T's better. So it just kind of merges those signals together. If you're doing this for professional reasons or making money off of it, I'd say it's worth the investment to get some sort of hotspot or, you know, streaming encoder that does cellular bonding. And I'm just looking at B&H Video. They've got a whole bunch of these systems on there, you know, ranging from under $1,000 to, you know, tens of thousands of dollars. So that's probably your best bet. I think that Starlink, if you can get the upload speeds you need, that might be an easier and cheaper solution. It's just probably going to take a little bit more setup every time because you would have to set up the little satellite, receiver, but I don't think that's that big of a deal. But I would say if you're making money, if this is your livelihood, you got to go with cellular bonding or you have to get the Starlink. And I think Starlink is more of a fail-safe no matter where you go. Thanks for the call today, Chris. Do appreciate it. 888-RICH-101. We'll talk Toy Story 5 coming up next.
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1: All right, let's get you to a news alert. We had some moves made with the roster. Joey Meneses, who is up as an infielder, he's in the lineup today. He's been hot down in Vegas. Matt Crook, the left-hander, will be called up also. Alika Williams sent down to Las Vegas. Luis Severino moved to the 60-day IL with that right shoulder issue. And Scott Barlow, who's really struggled lately, especially at home, the reliever, was designated for assignment. So a lot going on. Let's get to the starting lineup brought to you by your California Ford dealers. You're going to see Zach Geloff back in the lineup. That is great news. Remember, two games ago, got hit in the helmet. Wasn't feeling so hot, but he is back in the lineup. He's going to play second base and lead off. Nick Kurtz is going to hit second, play first. Jacob Wilson will hit third, and he's at shortstop. Hitting fourth in left field will be Tyler Soderstrom. Jonah Heim continues to be in the lineup. He's going to be behind the dish hitting fifth. Joey Meneses, who will DH, coming up from AAA, and he will hit sixth, hitting seventh. Colby Thomas out in right field. Henry Bolte in center, bat eighth, and Max Muncy will bat ninth and will be at third base. Let's get to our Diamond Notes. Talking about that homestand, it's been a long homestand. This is the 13th game. I mean, very rare you play 13 straight games. Yep. What's considered at home. Now, obviously, you had six down in Las Vegas, but this all counts as homestand. So there's been some good. There's been some bad. Yep. We're going to go over the good first.
2: All right.
1: There's been some real good. And one of the guys we just talked about, Jonah Heim. I mean, you think about what Jonah Heim has done in this homestand. You look at that OPS, 1,263, two home runs to tie games up on the very last out of the game against Milwaukee. And then what we saw two games ago, obviously 32 home runs, 59 extra base hits. There's a lot. Do you look at Gage Jump? I mean, up and down here, you've had a lot of good on this homestand.
2: Yeah, and a lot of good in the right places. When you talk about Elvis Alvarado with the back of the bullpen, you talk about Gage Jump getting right there in the front of a big-time starter that this team has needed desperately. And really, Henry Bolte in center field to cover up some of the things that may have been lost with Denzel Clark not being here. So they've got some good spots to look forward to. And Jonah Heim, as you mentioned, off the bench, has just been phenomenal.
1: Two home runs big when time. You're down to your last out to tie games. Yeah. I mean, magical stuff. And I think really the thing that stands out more than anything is Gage Jump emerging as what we thought he could be, just one of the top young talented pitchers in all of baseball. The bad, well, you're pitching in two highly offensive ballparks. We know there's, I mean, pitching in Vegas is an absolute launching pad in the elevation, the high desert, and then obviously it's no day at the beach here, so pitchers have struggled. Home runs allowed, keeping the ball in the ballpark. They got to figure out how to get the ball on the ground and less ball in the air.
2: I agree with that 100%. People are going to start saying, well, what about when they go to Vegas and how are they going to, you know, fix that thing? Well, this is an enclosed ballpark. It's not going to be quite as drastic.
1: It'll be different elevation, too.
2: It will be different, yeah. So I think that that'll just take care of itself. But for the most part, Townie, we all know. I mean, it's been the pitching that's been really the sore spot overall. There's been some times where the pitching has been absolutely phenomenal on the other end, including the bullpen. But the inconsistency in that department has really been something that's been hurting the club, obviously.
1: Well, you look at the standings. The Mariners continue to struggle. At one point, they looked like they were going to run and high, but they've come back to the pack. And thank you to the Boston Red Sox for taking care of the Mariners the past couple days up in the Pacific Northwest. A's are only a half game back. So looking at the standings, they're right here. And the thing, too, about you're going to have two identities. This is just the reality, right? We're about where, you know, when the ball club is in San Francisco, we're going to be dealing with the halfway point. Here's the deal.
2: Right.
1: You are going to pitch and play defense on the road. They've been one of the better road teams in baseball at 20-17.
2: Right.
1: When you're here, that's when you got to mash. You got to have two identities. So win today, get back to 500, then you go on the road where you can get back to pitching and defense is a little bit easier. You play a little normal baseball.
2: Yes, I agree 100%. And you try to mitigate some of that downside of pitching here at home, try to get in there and make that thing better as best you can. But like Towny said, when you go on the road, you have to mash, because most of the time, I believe that this team here, the A's, can outmash just about anybody. I mean, that's how they're built. They're built for slug, and they've been doing it. 20 and 17 on the road, people just try to get halfway on the road, but 20 and 17 is pretty darn good.
1: All right, diamond note number two, probably the best news of the day, seeing Zach Gelof back in the lineup. Got hit in the helmet in the 10th inning two games ago, and was out yesterday, but he is back today. He has the longest hitting streak in baseball at 23. He's got the longest on-base streak in baseball at 26, and he's hitting 360 during that time. He's just been phenomenal. Of course, Nick Kurtz, I mean, he already had an on-base streak this year of 48. Now he has one of 21 games. I think we're going to be doing this every year.
2: Yeah. That's like, DiMaggio when he got 56, then he broke it and he hit, 16, 17 again. So it's kind of like that type of method. But Zach Gelof, love what he's doing. You know, it's one thing about Gelof being a good athlete and all that, but you know what I like about Zach Gelof? Kind of like Nick Kurtz. They're tough dudes. I mean, they welcome the challenge. And, you know, if you were in a foxhole with some guy, you'd probably pick them to do it because they're battlers or gamers and they go after it. I like Zach Gelof getting hit in the chin by that pitch. Gets up, no problem, I'm going to first base. And, okay, reluctantly probably sat out yesterday, but he's going to be getting after it today.
1: All right, the longest hit streak in Athletics history, you got to go back to 1925, the Philadelphia Athletics. Bill Lamar hitting 29.
2: Yes, that's a long time ago. And it shows you just how hard it is to be consecutive night after night to get those base hits. Hey, you're dealing with bad luck sometimes, but boy, do you have to be on and you have to be snappy at the plate in order to get that 29 games like Bill Lamar did way back when, 1925. I think Zach Gelof can do it.
1: All right, diamond note number three, congratulations to Fran Reardon and the Las Vegas Aviators. They are the first half champs, so they will for sure be in the playoffs in 2026. And why it's so important to, you know, the first half, look how many players we have taken from the Aviators already this year.
2: Milk the system.
1: Think how many more we're going to take from them. So. Yeah. That's the toughest thing about when you're in the minor leagues is you're not going to have the same team all year long.
2: No.
1: You're constantly going to have movement. So you get that first half win, or you win the first half, you guarantee yourself to be in the postseason.
2: You know what I like about that whole thing, Towny, about the situation in Las Vegas? Yeah, you talk about, you know, really milking the team out and bringing them up here, but it's going back and forth all the time to keep the same culture on the ball club and keep that winning attitude the same way. It's phenomenal what they're doing down there. Heck, how many times have guys gone to Las Vegas and came back and, they fixed them. Something going on down there in the water they're drinking.
1: That's why we call Fran Reardon the great leader of men. The guy is just a winner.
2: Yes.
1: How many times they've had to just staff it because we've taken pictures from them?
2: Right.
1: So congratulations to the Aviators.
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1: I gotta tell you, Steve, it's funny on a day like this, we're giving away Hawaiian shirts. I got more people asking me to bring them Hawaiian shirts. Not bobbleheads.
16: No, they want the shirt.
1: Guys want the Hawaiian shirt. I absolutely love it. What a day. It's Father's Day. Let's give the change up. Johnny Dosco and also Dallas Braden. Gentlemen, you look phenomenal in the shirts. Obviously, Father's Day, a great day on the baseball calendar. What our fathers did for us and, of course, what we do for our kids, it's about baseball. And both you guys know how important this day is.
18: Yeah, I tell you, Johnny, I think what's special is, and not to be cheesy here, not to be soft about it, but I get to spend my day here at the ballpark with a lot of fathers who have chosen baseball. Baseball has chosen us. And I think being able to share the love of the game with individuals who know what that's like, because you do spend a lot of time away from home, but you have those moments before you pack up and you head to the ballpark where you get to share those mornings with the ones you love. I have the opportunity to do that. And I think showing up at the ballpark and knowing that you're going to be surrounded by individuals who feel the same way, who love the game, love their families, and get to share in both of those things on a great day like today, I think it's very special. Johnny, I know you have a daughter who is the light of your life. She's the light of my life as well. I love him. Shout out him. We'll see you soon. But it's got to be special.
19: It is. And baseball passed along generation to generation. I got a chance to spend time with your three daughters yesterday, who I consider my nieces. I love them very much. And I know you, Townie and Saxie, are great dads. Look, when I was growing up, my dad taught me the game of baseball. He taught me how to keep score. He taught me the love of the game. So it's a very special day, Father's Day in baseball.
18: Did he teach you how to keep your scorebook and everything and your notes in there?
19: That he didn't teach me much about. Yeah, thank you.
2: Yeah. Two things about that, guys. First of all, have you ever, anybody that looks at Johnny Dosco's handwriting, it's frightening. Okay, it's not good.
1: On.
2: And the other thing, the inside conversation off the air, yeah. Johnny, yeah. You're never getting into a large in that shirt that you're wearing, bro. Never going to happen. But it's okay. We love you.
19: Wow.
2: All right. Now, my question is about, hey guys, how about Zach Gelof? I mean, this is a great thing to behold. He's chasing 29 Bill Lamar back in 1925. I think he's got a great chance to get it. This is a great story for this club, too.
18: It's a fantastic story. I think what you got to consider is the credit due to Zach Gelof. We talk so much about his flexibility as far as positions are concerned and the flexibility that provides Mark Kotze. I want to talk about taking a fastball off the cheek, popping up as quick as he did, and understanding that you might need a day just to gather your thoughts. I said on the broadcast, you know what, big fella, we know you're good to go. Let's give you a day. And I think that was all he really needed. And it's the grit and the determination to be even better than he was yesterday. That's what I have started to take away from Zach Gelof this season, because we saw it his rookie year, and watching it unfold over the course of this season has been truly amazing.
19: It has been. I think the best thing that happened to him was going down to AAA when he did. He gathered himself. This is the best version of Zach Gelof. I mean, 23 straight. Think about what he's doing right now. 23 game hitting streak, and the man he could catch next is Miguel Tejada, his favorite player growing up. So pretty exciting stuff.
18: That's awesome.
1: Johnny, don't listen to him. You look like you should be in Maui with a Mai Tai on the beach.
19: Thanks,
1: you look
19: Johnny.
1: Great.
2: You do, Johnny.
19: Thank you.
1: Both of you guys have
18: Happy
1: a great
18: Father's
1: call.
18: Day, boys.
1: You too.
2: Same you guys.
1: Well, earlier this week, we caught up with Mark Kotze, the Mark Kotze Show that you get to see and hear on A's Cast Live, brought to you by Folsom Lake Ford. And let me tell you something. He was in the World Cup mood. He's loving some soccer.
20: Olé! USA, baby!
1: Brought to you by Folsom Lake Ford. You're in your World Cup for you?
20: World Cup today. Wow, what a win. 2-0 USA. Great game. In Seattle, the crowd was electric. I think they go to LA next.
1: The knockout round.
20: No.
1: In
20: still pool play.
1: Round? Yeah. One more game.
20: Yeah. But they're in to the knockout round. They can win the bracket tonight with, I think, a Paraguay loss, maybe. I don't know.
1: Been watching U.S. Open at Shinnecock Hills?
20: You know, I was. I think, you know, I have this golf pool. You know, it's fun to be in. And I chose my first LIV golfer since I've been in existence.
1: You've
20: of
1: been
20: the pool.
1: Anti-LIV.
20: And it did me wrong. John Rahm had a really hard day today.
1: That's
20: back
1: brutal.
20: Nine ate him up. I think he was plus eight.
1: Windy out there in Long Island. Not an easy course. All right, I got to get into Gage Jump. Very special what this young man is doing. He's 3-1. You guys are 4-1 in his starts. He went 107 pitches, the most pitches by a starter this year. What has impressed you the most about Gage Jump?
20: I'm impressed with his mindset, really, and you know, I'm the person. The work ethic is there. The tools are there. He's not intimidated by the level. You know, he's been able to control his emotions in game. And obviously, you know, last night's start, another seven inning start where he's really recognized the importance of soft contact outs, being able to pitch deep into games. It was a start we needed last night. And one that helped us win a ball game.
1: And the versatility about the way he's doing, especially with his strikeouts, I was charting it. 3 strikeouts with the curveball, 2 strikeouts with the four-seamer, and 2 strikeouts with the slider. So it's not like he's got 1 strikeout pitch. He's winning in the zone, getting people out, and able to strike out people with multiple pitches. What does that say to you?
20: It says maturity, right? I mean, I think he knows his repertoire. I don't want to get distracted by the music right now, but this is pretty iconic, right?
1: These kids don't know the Who.
20: I mean, the Who's on.
1: These kids don't know.
20: We've got nobody out there working on the field right now, but the music is at a 10. I'm assuming it's for firework night tonight. This is like the dress rehearsal, right? Because we got fireworks night tonight. But
1: you know, technically, this is the Mark Kotze show. You can do anything you want.
20: Back to Jump.
1: It's your show.
20: Like, yeah, he's got weapons to get people out. He can strike people out different ways, like you said. He's got the riding fastball at the top of the zone. He shapes his breaking ball differently. You know, I'd like to see him use the curveball maybe a little bit more just to steal a strike than to try to wipe a guy out.
1: Yeah.
20: I think the slider, the firmer slider, when he shapes it to get it to the back foot to righties is a plus pitch. And to throw it and be able to land it back door is a plus pitch. So definitely weapons.
1: And now to watch what Zach Gelof is doing, the longest hitting streak in baseball, the longest on base streak in baseball, the way he has battled back, it shows who this young man is, his mental makeup. Very proud of him. Just talk about what you've seen with him coming back from injury and now being the guy we always thought he could be.
20: Yeah, I think you described it perfectly. I don't know if I can add to that, but
1: that's why I'm here.
20: Zach is an incredible young man. He's you know, from the time we brought him up to the big leagues, he's been a confident kid, even going through the difficulties of, like you talk about, injury and lack of success. I don't believe he's lost confidence. He definitely hasn't lost the desire to be great.
1: Yeah.
20: And he works continually at that. This offseason, he went and identified an area in his swing that he felt he needed to make an adjustment with, which was his attack angle. That's changed, and I think that's led to the success that Zach is having right now.
1: Yeah, it's just not health. It's also adjustments that he made to make more contact, to use the entire field. It's been a lot of fun to watch. We got the A's and the Halos coming your way right here on A's Cast and NBC Sports California.
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1: Time for the pitching matchup brought to you by the injury attorneys of Ashton and Price. Reed Detmers, a lot of talk about him about the trade deadline coming up against Jack Perkins. Jack Perkins learning how to do this every 5 days. Yep. I like the fact keep throwing him back out there because he has a chance to really be a part of this rotation long term.
2: Got great stuff, great makeup. He's got the big, strong body to be able to carry the mail potentially for a complete game. I'm sure that's what his mentality is, and you got to have guys like that in your rotation. I say keep throwing them out there.
1: And the last time the Athletics faced Detmer, they put up a couple crooked numbers on him. Most runs he's given up this season.
2: Yeah, okay. And so that's more incentive for him to come out there and, turn it around and do it the other way. That's one thing about a professional athlete, and a lot of time these pitchers are like that. They take this thing personally, and it's a vendetta against that situation.
1: And you look at today a little different because we've been playing all these night games. This is the first day game of this homestand here at this ballpark. Not a lot of wind, a little bit warmer.
2: Yeah.
1: But not a lot of wind. We've had a lot of wind at night. It's been this will be a little different.
2: You look at the flags now, they're straight down, but I think being a little bit warmer, Townie, it still plays well for the ball to travel, especially out in the gap into center field today.
1: You know, the one thing about Jack Perkins is that he's shown you that he's got the ability to go deeper in games.
2: Yep.
1: Strong kid.
2: Oh, yes.
1: He's got the makeup. Yep. He's got the strikeout stuff. He's just got to figure out how to do it every 5 days.
2: Yeah, it's just about repeating your mechanics as a pitcher and going out and just trying to be more consistent with his pitches. When he gets in situations where he can throw his secondary stuff, when he's even behind on the count, he's growing as a starting pitcher, and I think you're going to see more of that from Jack today.
1: And it's all hands on deck because you got the day off tomorrow.
2: Yeah, I mean, that's right. Everybody can go out there and contribute today, especially the bullpen. I think pretty much everybody's ready.
1: Yeah, can't wait to see Alvarado. That's one of the things that we had earlier in the show about what's been really going good on this homestand, and we give credit to everybody down at AAA for what they did. But Alvarado, I mean, he's come back a completely different guy. He's got a factor in today's game.
2: Yeah. And Townie, what I see in Alvarado, just from watching him at night, watching him during the day, he's the kind of the guy that can really sparkle during the day games. I think he's free and loose during the day a little bit better. He's got more action on that downward plane on his slider. I think that works really well with that fastball at 100+.
1: With movement.
2: Yes.
1: It's just not 100. It's 100 with movement.
2: With late life and giddy up. It's
1: and
2: nasty.
1: Now he's showing you that emotion. It's like he's starting to grow into that role.
2: Yeah, you got to have that bulldog mentality. We talked about that yesterday, and he's showing it.
1: Why did we wear the Hawaiian shirts today?
0: Because we got the Sunday white shirt.
1: Sunday whites. The Charlie Finley wedding gown whites we have on today. All right, it's the final game of the homestand. 13 straight games at home. Get a win, get back to 500. It's the Athletics and the Angels next, and we'll talk to you after the ball game.
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8: 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Did he do it? He did! Four home runs for Nick Kurtz! He is 6-for-6!
9: Now the 1-0 pitch.
4: And jaw-dropping moments.
9: Fly ball left center. Denzel going back here at the track. At the track, right to the wall. Leaping, climbing the wall. Did he catch it? He did! You can't believe what this kid is doing. Center field.
4: Now for the call of today's game, here's Ken Korak and Johnny Dosko.
9: And we have baseball today and a happy Father's Day from West Sacramento. The A's and the Angels, with the Athletics trying to bounce back after the Halos blanked the Athletics last night 7-0. Hi again, everyone. Ken Korak with Johnny Dosko and Chris Carey, Jenny Kavnar, and Chris Townsend. It is great to have you with us, even after the loss last night. The A's, because the Mariners lost their ball game to the Red Sox, the A's just a half game out of first place. And with a win today, the A's would pull back up to 500 as the Athletics are 38-39. The Angels, meanwhile, 31-47, and they're 8 games behind Seattle. A festive atmosphere today. Father's Day baseball, huge crowd coming into the ballpark on a warm and beautiful Sunday afternoon. Johnny Dosko is modeling the A's Hawaiian shirt. That was the giveaway today. So it should be a great day for baseball. It will feature a couple of one-time college teammates. Reed Detmers, the left-hander for the Angels, who's been red hot. And Jack Perkins will go for the A's. Now, Jack was drafted by the Athletics out of Indiana, but before that, he and Detmers played together at the University of Louisville. The A's have tomorrow off, and many of the Athletics will spend the day off in San Francisco. And the A's begin a 3-game series against the Giants on the west side of the Bay on Tuesday night. Then the A's will go to Anaheim for 3. And then the A's back home a week from tomorrow night with the Dodgers in town. Johnny D will have the starting lineups coming up right after this.
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12: Back here at the ballpark in West Sacramento, happy Father's Day, all the dads out there. And also to the dads we have lost throughout our lives. So the Angels and the A's, the Angels 31 and 47. The A's are 38 and 39. If the A's win this game, they win the series. The Angels win, they salvage a split of the four-game set. A's will head up to the ballgame to San Francisco off day tomorrow. And they're ready to take on the Giants for three. And then, of course, the Angels for three in Anaheim. Starting lineup for the Halos. It'll be Zach Neto to lead things off. He's the shortstop. Wade Meckler is in left field batting second. It's Joe Adell in that three-slot in right field. Nolan Schanuel is the first baseman. He's in the cleanup spot. Denzer Guzman is the third baseman batting fifth. Christian Moore's at second base today, and he's batting sixth. Donovan Walton to bat seventh. He's the designated hitter. Logan Ohapi back in the lineup. He's doing the catching and batting eighth. And Jose Siri's in center field. He is batting ninth. All against the right-hander Jack Perkins. Jack 2-3. An earned run average of 6.15. And for the A's, they're 18-22 here at the home ballpark. 20-17 on the road. It'll be Zach Gelof riding that 23-game hitting streak. He's at second base leading things off. Nick Kurtz is batting second at first base. It's Jacob Wilson at shortstop. He's batting third. Tyler Soderstrom is the left fielder batting fourth. Jonah Heim is batting fifth. He's doing the catching. Joey Meneses getting called up. He'll get his first time in the big league since 2024. He's the designated hitter batting sixth. Colby Thomas is the right fielder. He's batting seventh. Henry Bolte is in center field batting eighth. And Max Muncy, the third baseman, will bat ninth. All against the left-hander Reed Detmers, having a fine year. 3-5, a 3.68 earned run average. 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I'm going to put Joey Meneses in there. He's going to be one of the key performers, making his A's debut. Designated hitter, a 274 lifetime hitter, had 168 hits in 2023. So Joey Meneses is one of our key performers, and the other one is Zach Gelof. Gelof trying to extend that hitting streak to 24, trying to tie his childhood heroes, Miguel Tejada, who you saw with the Baltimore Orioles. This copyrighted broadcast is presented by Authority Athletics, may not be reproduced or retransmitted in any form, and the accounts and descriptions of this game may not be disseminated without the express written consent of the Athletics. Game number 78, A's trying to get back to 500. It's the Angels and the A's now for the play-by-play. Another great dad. Here's Ken Korak.
9: Happy Father's Day, Mr. Nasco.
12: Happy Father's Day back at you, buddy.
9: Our daughters are named Emily. How about that?
12: And they both live in Colorado.
9: That is correct.
12: Spelled differently.
9: That just makes it a little more special.
12: I like
9: it.
12: Yep.
9: So here's Neto leading it off, and then Meckler and Adell against Jack Perkins. Neto, 226, 16 homers, 37 RBIs. He's 2-for-12 on the series, a right-handed hitter. Beautiful, bright sunshine, not a cloud to be found, and Perkins goes to work on Neto and is swung on and missed. -83 degrees at first pitch. Light breeze is blowing. We'll see if it stays that way. Jack Perkins. And here's the pitch. And that swung on a fly ball in center field. Playable. Bolte is coming on, trying to find it now. He's there in short center, and he makes the catch. And that's the way our ball game begins. Wade Meckler coming up. Meckler at 288. Two home runs, 13 RBIs. He's 3-for-9 on the series. The A's have Kurtz at first. Gelof at second today. Jacob Wilson's at short. Muncy is over at third. Jonah Heim behind the plate. Soderstrom is in left. Bolte in center. Colby Thomas in right. Like Johnny said, Joey Meneses making his A's debut, and he's DHing for Mark Kotze. The pitch is ball one to Wade Meckler. kind of a flurry of moves the A's made before the game. 1-0 pitch is swung on and missed. So Meneses is here, called up from AAA, where he was putting up big numbers at Vegas. And in fact, he was leading the Coast League in average and RBIs. Now here's the 1-1, and that's low and outside. He was batting 348, 11 homers, 76 RBIs. The infielder, Alika Williams, who was impressive during his time with the ball club. He was optioned down to AAA. Here's the 2-1 pitch, and that's a bouncy ball foul off the foot of Meckler. And then left-hander Matt Crook, who was with the A's briefly in the big leagues last year for three appearances, he's up from AAA, and the A's have designated the righty reliever Scott Barlow for assignment.
12: Yeah, flurry of moves indeed.
9: And they had to make a move with the 40-man roster. And so Luis Severino goes on the 60-day IL. Here's the 2-2 pitch, and that just missed the inside corner, 3-2. Well, Meneses can hit.
12: Yes, he can.
9: He has a great backstory. He spent over 10 years in the minor leagues before he got a shot in the big leagues with the Nationals. Inside corner, ring him up. Meckler K is two away. Joe Adell coming up.
12: I love those stories. And like sometimes it's just got to be at the right place at the right time, right? You don't know. My guy doesn't get the call up earlier, but he's put up some good numbers.
9: If you can persevere, right?
12: For sure.
9: Joe Adell, 252, 10 homers, 41 RBIs. Just getting started, two out top of the first, no score, and a strike to Adell. And he's 3-for-13 on the series. A's won the first two games of the set. The Angels last night blanking the Athletics 7-0. The second time that the Athletics have been shut out here at home. Fly ball, right field angle, deep in the corner. Thomas back right to the wall, leaping at the wall. He made an unbelievable catch. Colby Thomas went draping himself at the top of the barrier in right at the A's bullpen, and then leaping and climbing over the wall, Denzel Clark-like, with his back literally draped at the top of the wall, and he pulled it out of the A's bullpen for the final out. And that is a classic example of big-time home run robbery in right field by Colby Thomas. A's fans love it, and so do his teammates as he gets the plaudits as he comes to the A's dugout. Halos go down 1-2-3 with the A's coming up in the bottom half.
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13: Council.
9: Geloff leads off for the A's, bottom of the first. There's no score, and promptly on the first pitch from Reed Detmers extends his hitting streak to 24 consecutive games with a line drive smash into left.
12: Well, you love when he gets it done early, right? In that first inning, he's done that several times. And, of course, he ties his childhood hero, Miguel Tejada, 24-game hitting streak.
9: And also Carney Lansford and Ferris Fane on the all-time Athletics list. So here's Kurtz, 287, 18 homers, 58 RBIs. Detmers throws lefty on lefty, and it's swung on and missed. What a play by Colby Thomas.
12: One of the great plays you'll ever see.
9: You can't believe what he did out there.
12: Man, what a play.
9: Well, the other thing, too, about the robbery in right field, a little bit like a Fenway Park with the fence out there. Now, the 0-1 pitch, here it is, and Kurtz takes outside. That fence is only about 4 feet high, right, Johnny?
12: It is.
9: So it's conducive to making plays like that.
12: It is, but it also creates its challenges, too. But what a play.
9: One ball, one strike, Geloff at first, and Detmers a breaking ball outside, 2-1. Nolan Schanuel is at first, Christian Moore at second, Zach Neto at short. Denzer Guzman is over in third. Logan O'Hoppe behind the plate. Meckler in left. Siri in center. Adele in right. 2-1 pitch. Breaking ball outside. 3-1.
12: He was suspended on top of that wall, too. You see him just... Yeah. His back was, like, balanced on the wall.
9: A little bit like Denzel last year against the Angels in Anaheim. Now, the 3-1 pitch. And Detmers delivers, and that's outside. The A's have a shot. Nobody out. Two on. Jacob Wilson coming up. The A's didn't have too many opportunities last night against the Angels. Right-hander Walbert Urania, but they loaded the bases in the bottom of the first with one out. But then Jonah Heim struck out, and Lawrence Butler bounced to third. So Jacob, 286, four homers, 26 RBIs. Father's Day baseball in West Sacramento. Hawaiian shirt giveaway, very popular. Angels look for two on the infield. Detmers delivers, and Jacob takes high, and it's 1-0. Detmers has been lights out. This month, his ERA is .45. He is 3-5 on the year, a 3.68. One ball, no strikes, and he floats a breaking ball inside. And it's 2-0. He blanked the Diamondbacks on Tuesday as the catcher O'Hoppe goes to the mound. He went 7, 3 hits, no runs, no walks, 3 strikeouts. He has struggled, though, generally against the A's. Entering today in his career, 16 and two-thirds innings against the Athletics. And he's allowed 15 earned runs.
12: He just figured something out of the bullpen last year. Became a completely different pitcher.
9: 61 appearances last year for the Halos. Two on, nobody out. Wilson batting bottom of the first, no score. Detmers kicks. Here's the pitch, and that's down and in, and now 3-0. He's had some huge games this year, including a 14 strikeout game against the Rangers on May 24th. The pitch to Jacob, and he takes high, and the bases are loaded with nobody out. The A's really did a cool thing before the game out in front of the dugout, Johnny. And many of the dads of the A's players were out there with their sons.
12: It was awesome. That was really cool.
9: Including a couple of ball players, like the fathers of Jacob and Soderstrom.
12: Yeah.
9: Tyler, 241, 13 homers, 40 runs battered in. Bases loaded, nobody out. Lefty on lefty, it's inside 1-0. Infield back looking for two. Jonah Heim is on deck. Langoliers has the day off. Here's the 1-0 pitch on the way, and that's low and outside 2-0. Shea's father threw out one of the ceremonial first pitches.
12: Yeah, Ryan Christensen's daughter sang the anthem.
9: And first Father's Day for Shea.
12: Yeah.
9: Two balls and no strikes. The outfield toward left. Infield looks for two, and it's taken for a strike on the inside corner. Detmers has one of the best fastball slider combinations in baseball. Well, Hoppy sets up outside, and the pitch is swung on, foul back, fastball 94. First round pick of the Angels in 2020 out of Louisville. They lead from first, second, and third. And this will be a 2-2 pitch. Soderstrom waits, here it is, and that's low, and it's now 3-2. Where's the author of a no-hitter during his rookie year?
12: And this is very un-Detmers-like. I mean, 15 pitches and just four strikes.
9: Bases loaded, nobody out, no score, bottom of the first. And the count's 3-2 to Soderstrom. Now time is called. His no-hitter was on May 10th of 22.
12: And it was a strange no-hitter because the line, he had just two strikeouts in the no-hitter.
9: Yeah.
12: Fewest amount since 2011.
9: So the 3-2 pitch will be on the way. Tyler waits. Here it is, and it's high, and the A's lead 1-0. Detmers beside himself. Gelof scores. Kurtz to third. Wilson to second. Soderstrom with his 41st RBI, and the A's have the early lead. And here's Jonah Heim. Of course, the A's won that incredible game on Friday night on the 10th inning bases loaded walk to Kurtz. Jonah 250, 2-for-9 on the series, and it's a fly ball, not that deep, right center field. Coming on from center is Siri, makes the catch, runner tags at third, the throw to the plate is cut off, and the Athletics take a 2-0 lead. So Kurtz scored. Wilson tagged from second. He went to third. Holding at first is Soderstrom. And Jonah Heim on the first pitch delivers a sack fly and it's 2-0 game.
12: I thought they maybe had a play on Kurtz, too. I was surprised that was cut off. I don't know if they would have got him. He probably would have scored anyway, but the throw is coming in strong from... Probably he would have scored.
9: Yeah, I think he would have scored, yeah.
12: I just saw the graphic that Gelof scored it. He scored a run in 13 consecutive games, which ties Jimmy Fox from 1932, most ran athletic.
9: Wow. Here's the delivery now, and it's a line smash to the left. That's a base hit. Joey Meneses is 1-for-1 as an athletic. Scoring from third is Wilson, and it's 3-0 in favor of the A's.
12: That's a nice first impression, huh?
9: Not bad. Well, counting AAA now, he's been an RBI machine. 77 RBIs for Meneses this year. He did not wait around. Well, here's Colby Thomas. And the pitch to Colby, and that's high. We've talked for years about the changes of momentum in games. From half inning to half inning, well, that was like the all-timer with the play that Colby made on Adele's ball, and then immediately Gelof picks on the first pitch in the bottom half of this first inning. Now Colby hits a fly ball shallow center field, drifting out from second. Christian Moore, infield fly roll is called, and Moore makes the catch. Siri never really saw the ball, so the second baseman bails out his center fielder. 2-0, and here's Henry Bolte. Yeah. Henry, 315, two homers, nine RBIs. And the pitch to Henry, and he takes outside 1-0. And now we get a challenge, I think. Or no, we get an appeal.
12: It is a challenge, too.
9: And we get a challenge, too. Okay.
14: Pitch is a strike. Los Angeles has two challenges remaining.
9: So a good challenge by Logan Ohapi. And the pitch to Henry Bolte. Here it is. And he hits a ground ball into right for a base hit. Soderson to third. He's going to round third. He'll come to the plate. The throw comes into the infield. Henry Bolte goes the other way.

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4: Nolan Shanoa leads it off for the Angels. We go to the second. It's 4-0 A's. The first inning, by the way, was sponsored by Golden State Lumber and Showrooms with the premier inventory across the Bay Area, Sacramento, and Stockton. Jack Perkins against Shanawell, and the pitch is low, 1-0. The second inning is sponsored by California Community Colleges. We mentioned Perkins and Detmers, University of Louisville. One ball, no strikes on the way, and it's taken inside. Back to 2019, they were teammates, and then after that, Perkins had Tommy John surgery. He wound up at Indiana, and he was drafted by the A's in the fifth round. After pitching for the Hoosiers for 1 year, that was in 22. Strike on the outside corner, two balls and one strike. It's one of those full circle moments for guys in the big leagues. Just those dreams of being young pitchers in college, and then a few years later, you're matching up on a major league mound, swung on and foul back. And it's two balls and two strikes.
5: Yeah, really cool moment for both gentlemen. We've seen so many of those stories, and it's what a thrill. You know, they dreamt of it. Now it's reality. Mm-hmm.
4: Time is called by Shanawell. 252, 5 homers, 28 RBIs. He's 2-for-9 in the series. It's a glorious day out here. Here's the 2-2 pitch in a line drive, base hit, left center field. Might be extra bases. Bolte cuts it off. Shanawell going to hold it first with a single. And that'll bring up Denzer Guzman. We've been impressed by this kid. Rookie third baseman for the Angels. He was batting .336 in AAA at Salt Lake. 2-for-11 on this series. Both hits have been long balls.
5: Well, a great piece of hitting there by Sean. It almost looked McNeil-esque on that.
4: Yeah. And the pitch, and that's taken for a strike at the knees. Just a little spotlight on Joey Meneses, who delivered that run-scoring single in the bottom of the first. Joey Meneses played his first minor league game in 2011. The 0-1 pitch, and that's a line drive, base hit, center field. So stopping at second is Shanawell. Guzman delivers a base hit. Here come the Angels back with two on and nobody out. So Meneses playing for the Braves in the minor leagues in 2011 in the Dominican Summer League. He didn't get his first shot in the big leagues

0: 2022 with the Nationals.
1: Damn.
0: And he was playing everywhere, including playing 633 games in the Mexican League. And Joey is from Mexico.
1: Yep, Culiacan.
0: Here's the delivery, and swung on and missed by Christian Guzman, or by Christian Moore. Christian Guzman used to play for the Twins, right?
1: He did.
0: Yeah. Denzer Guzman, he's the runner at first. Shanawell's at second. The pitch is high. One ball, one strike. Hitting room in left center. Bolte shaded toward right center. A's lead 4-0. And the pitch, and that's outside 2-1. Now, if you're an ardent fan of the Athletics, you'll remember that on September 1st of 22, Joey Meneses, in the 10th inning against the A's, delivered a walk-off home run, a three-run shot for the Nationals. Here's a high pop, first base side playable, foul territory. Heim and Kurtz, it's going to be Nick making the catch. Good play as he called off Jonah Heim at the last minute and avoided a collision. Well, that was the game of Meneses' life. And he was a rookie then. September 1st of 22, three-run, 10th-inning home run as part of a four-hit game. Home run was into right field in D.C. as the Nationals beat the A's 7-5. One out, two on, 4-0 A's, and the pitch is taken by Donovan Walton outside for ball one. Hitting room in right center, Bolte shaded toward left center. And here's the 1-0 pitch, and that's inside 2-0. You'd really have to be an ardent fan of the club to know who Meneses hit the home run off of. It was the right-hander Norge Ruiz.
1: Did you know that off the top of your head?
0: I did not. Two balls and no strikes. Here it is, and it's swung on. This is drilled to right. Here's Thomas back at the track. He's not going to rob that one. That's a three-run homer. And the Angels are right back in it. Donovan Walton with a three-run shot. And that was well over the wall and right. And the A's lead is 4-3.
1: He's been one hot hitter. I mean, four of his last six games, multi-hit games, and a little pop, too, as you saw there. So Donovan Walton.
0: 391 feet, excuse me, Johnny. Well, he's 3-for-6. Well, now make it 4-for-6 on this series, Walton. Man. Here's Ohapi. And the pitch by Perkins, and that's a fly ball left field, playable. Soderstrom's coming on. He's right there under it, and he makes the catch two away. I'm going to ask you a question that I've asked you several times over the last 2 months.
1: Okay.
0: And that is, how many runs will it take to win the game today?
1: I think they're going to settle down. I think it's going to take 7 runs to win.
0: Okay. I like that call.
1: I like the question, though.
0: Ohapi is out number two. Here's Siri. And the pitch to Siri is swung on and missed on a breaking ball from Jack Perkins. Neto's on deck. The A's have a one-run lead. And here it is, and that's taking a strike in the outside corner, 0-2. The A's, the home whites, and the Angels, the red jerseys on this Father's Day. I'm not happy about that at all.
1: I know.
0: I just think it's Father's Day. It's day baseball. It should be home whites and road grays.
1: I respect it.
0: Should be mandated.
1: Yep.
0: Now, here's the 0-2 pitch, and it's swung on, lifted. That's a mile-high big league pop-up. Second baseman Gelof comes into the dirt. He's there, and he makes the catch. But one swing of the bat by Donovan Walton. And we go to the bottom of the second, and it's 4-3 Athletics.
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0: We go to the bottom of the second, and top of the order for the A's, Gilhoff wins it off. He led off the bottom of the first on the first pitch and extended his hitting streak to 24 straight. His record is 29, and he takes a pitch from Detmer as a strike on the inside corner. Kurtz on deck, and then Wilson. Well, the Mariners entered today, first day of summer, a half game ahead of the A's, and Zach gets a little dribbler toward third. Guzman charging. He's there the flip to first in time. The Rangers were two back, the Astros three back, and the Angels eight. Seattle's lost two straight to Boston. And the Mariners in those two games with a total of just four hits. Cleveland beat Houston yesterday 8-1, and the Padres in 10 over the Rangers 6-4. So the A's a half game back. Here's Kurtz, and he swings and misses. It's 0-1. One out, nobody on. Bottom of the second, 4-3 in favor of the Athletics. Infield to pull, the outfield toward left, and there's a strike in the outside corner. It's a special day, of course, with Father's Day, and your father is still going strong in Southern California, Johnny?
1: He is 90.
0: It's great. And he introduced you to the game of baseball.
1: Sure did. Taught me how to keep score.
0: 0-2 pitch is low, and it's one ball and two strikes.
1: It's funny, he was such an independent kid. At 8 years old, he would take the train from Croton on Hudson into the city and watch the Yankees by himself. Keep score, come back.
0: That's great.
1: I mean, different time then, but
0: sure. Here's the 1-2 pitch to Nick, and he takes high, and it's two balls and two strikes.
1: He loved the game.
0: You guys went to Dodger games together?
1: Sure did.
0: So it's 2-2. Well, off the line, over third is Guzman, and here's the 2-2 pitch, and that's swung on and missed. Fastball down and in, tough pitch. Two out. Wilson coming up.
1: Well, same with you. I mean, your dad was talking ball in his hundreds with you, right?
0: Well, my father passed away in November of 24 at the age of 105. Oh, yeah, he was even at the end of his life when, you know, he wasn't always cogent.
1: Yeah.
0: He could still talk about baseball.
1: Yeah.
0: And especially about Freddie Freeman.
1: I love Freddie Freeman.
0: He loved Freddie Freeman. One ball and no strikes. Wilson waits. And here it is, and it's swung on, bounce, foul at third base side.
1: You could be talking about anything.
0: He lived like, a long life.
1: But that's pretty
0: 105,
1: great.
0: And he was really sharp. He was really sharp. You know, he used to say, you know, he said, I was 100%. I was really sharp when I was 101. The pitch is outside. Two balls and one strike.
1: Well, it was really moving. Going to his memorial and hearing all the stories about him, you know, from people that knew him for years. It was pretty special.
0: Here's the 2-1 delivery now. Geloff at the, or Wilson at the plate. Ground ball to second. Two steps is left. Up with it is Christian Moore. Throw to first for the out. The A's go down 1-2-3, and on this Father's Day, after two complete, the Athletics on top of the Angels 4-3.
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0: To the third, it's 4-3 Athletics. The Halos come up, and here's Johnny D.
1: 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Top of the order for the Halos, Zach Neto will lead things off. Neto, Meckler, Adele. Neto flied out to Bolte in center field in the first inning. 2-for-13 in the series. 4 runs, 3 hits for the A's. 3 runs, 3 hits for the Angels. Angels trying to salvage a split. A's are 5-2 against Angels this year. Is the pitch. That's a little dribbler foul toward the A's dugout. It's nothing and one on Neto. 225 on the year.
0: It's amazing how many of the fans are wearing those Hawaiian shirts today.
1: Can't blame them. Sharp shirts. There's the 0-1 pitch. That's a little, check swing, fall ball to the screen. We wore him for the changeup. I thought Dallas was going to keep it on for the game. He decided not to, but I said, you know what? I'm going to stay in the spirit. I'm going to keep it on during the game.
0: You guys were dominant on the award-winning changeup today.
1: It was
0: today.
1: A fun one today for sure. Appreciate that. 0-2 pitch. That swung on him. He's handcuffed him with a changeup. Good pitch from Perkins, and that's his second strikeout. So one away in the third. That'll bring up Wade Meckler, the left fielder.
0: If we keep saying that it's the award-winning changeup, you think someday it will be award-winning?
1: It won't hurt. Keep saying it. Got to keep repeating it. Here is Meckler struck out looking in the first inning as Perkins to the plate in the pitch. That's a little dribbler foul. It's nothing and one on Meckler. Meckler is 3-for-10 in the series. He and Walton have been very impressive from the left side. A little shaken up. from Eckler will regroup, dig back into the left side of the batter's box. In with the bag at third is Muncy. He's about 30 feet off the line. As Perkins looks into Heim, and the 0-1 pitch taken low. One ball and one strike. Angels come in 31-47. They're 8 games back in the West. A's 38-39, a half game back. There's not a team with a winning record in the AL West. As the Mariners 39-39 coming in. There's the 1-1 pitch. That swung on and missed. Good changeup from Perkins. And it's now 1-2. Center fielder Bolte shaded 5 steps toward left center. As Jack to the plate in the 1-2 pitch. That's inside corner, strike 3 call. Got Meckler looking for the second time. It's the third strikeout for Perkins, 2 down. He's now retired 5 of 6. And that'll bring up the right fielder, Joe Adell. Adell, a little taste of his own medicine, getting robbed by Colby Thomas. He robbed 3 home runs in 1 game earlier this year. But the moment that he had with Thomas coming by was just a wonderful moment. Pitches chop foul toward the A's dugout. And Adell with a kind of a smirk as Colby Thomas was jogging by, kind of nodded in respect. 0-1 the count. As the right-hander Perkins to the plate is the 0-1 pitch. Adell takes high and away. 1 ball and 1 strike. Joe Adell, as Ken mentioned yesterday, 37 home runs last year, a breakout year. Angels have been waiting a long time, and they were patient with Joe. The 1-1 pitch, that's chased and missed on a slider. It's now 1-2. Adell always, had his way with AAA pitching through the years in Salt Lake, but came up to the big leagues and a little anxious. It really struggled in the outfield when he came up at 21 years old. He certainly has improved defensively and offensively. Here's the 1-2 from Perkins. That misses outside of the slider. 2 balls and 2 strikes. Yeah, you and I talked about it, Ken. The Angels, and they have said, look, we're probably not going to trade Detmers. Here's the 2-2 pitch. That swung on him as he struck him out. Got him on the 4-seam fastball at 96 as Perkins strikes out the side. 4 strikeouts for Perkins on the day. We're through 2.5. Still the A's 4 and the Angels 3.
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1: The third, it's a 4-3 ball game. The A's are leading it. Tyler Soderstrom had a moment with his dad before the ball game. Steve Soderstrom, who's a former first-round pick of the Giants, got to the big leagues. Detmers delivers, Grumble up the middle, past the diving second baseman, Moore into right center for a base hit. The wide turn, Soderstrom will hold it first, so Tyler, a hot hitter. He is 5-for-11 in the series. 8-for-26 against Angel pitching this year. And there's Jonah Heim, the catcher, who had a sacrifice fly in that first inning. For the A's, that's their fourth hit. We're in the bottom of the fourth, 4-3, the A's lead it. Heim, switch hitter, batting right-handed. Here's the pitch. That misses high, and it's one ball and no strike. Coaching at first base, Ryan Christensen. Over at third, Bobby Crosby. Packed house here on this Father's Day. As the lefty to the plate in the pitch. That's chased and missed on a slider. And it's 1-1.
0: One of the things, too, about Soderstrom, he's really taking his walks. His on-base percentage is 100 points higher than his batting average.
1: Man, this is a wonderful sign. Here's the pitch. That swung on and popped up foul territory, first base side, trying to shield the sun. Sean Owell moving over, he'll run out of room. In amongst the crowd, it's now 1-2 on Heim. Honda hitter Joey Meneses made quite the first impression with a single on the first pitch he saw. First big league pitch he's seen in the regular season game in a couple years. Reed Detmers, he's at 42 pitches, just 23 strikes. At a 1-2-3 second after facing 9 A's in the first. Detmers to the plate in the pitch. That misses inside. It counts 2-2. You know, it's surprising that those comments were made about Detmers, but the fact that the Angels farm system needs some help right now, and you can get a pretty good return on a Reed Detmers right now. He's one of the hottest names on the market. 2-2 the count as Soderstrom takes his lead. Detmers delivers, and the pitch misses inside. 3-2.
0: There have been a lot of questions about their direction for several years now, Johnny.
1: Three and two the count. Yeah, there have for sure. Soderstrom takes his lead. Here's the 3-2 pitch. That's chopped foul to the screen. I mean, again, go back to Ohtani, right? You knew you weren't going to sign him. You could have got a boatload for him.
0: I think they would win more games if they wore uniforms and wish you could see the numbers.
1: You will not let that go. Yeah, I know. It is a little frustrating. 3-2 pitch is popped up foul.
0: I'm sorry. Come on. The idea of numbers is to be able to identify the players. Right?
1: Let's ask Terry Smith what he thinks. Oh, he's not here. Oh, man.
0: You've been talking to an empty chair the entire weekend.
1: I have been. Terry Smith, one of the radio voices of the Angels. Soderstrom takes his lead at first, and the runner goes. The pitch misses low. He lost him, ball four, so Heim walks. Soderstrom to second. It's now first and second. Nobody out for Joey Meneses. 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Meneses, that single, the first pitch he saw, singles in the left field, leading the Coast League in RBIs. Detmers at the belt. End of the plate, the pitch. That's taken for a strike. First pitch breaking ball. It's nothing and one. 274 lifetime hitter in the big leagues. Left-hander checks second. And the 0-1 pitch. That's hit foul. I mean, it's no joke. You have 168 hits in a big league season you can hit.
0: Yeah, he looked great during the spring.
1: Yes, he did.
0: When you have Kurtz at first and Rooker DHing, there just wasn't a spot for him.
1: Yeah. Sometimes just log jammed, right? First and second, nobody out. Left-hander comes set, 0-2 pitch. That swung on. Grommel short might be two. Neto to Moore for one. On to Schonewell. They get the double play. So a 6-4-3 double play taking third base Soderstrom. Two down. And that will bring up the right fielder, Colby Thomas. Well, the race to the Midsummer Classic is on. Shea Langelier is currently leading the vote at catcher, while Nick Kurtz holds strong in fourth place at first base. So every vote counts. Vote up to five times daily to get your A's into the starting lineup. Phase one ends Thursday, June 25th at 9 a.m. Pacific. So visit athletics.com/vote and send the green and gold to Philly. Thomas popped up to the second baseman Moore in the first inning, 0 for 1. A right-handed hitter made that acrobatic catch on that ball hit by Joe Adell in the first. Breaking ball swung on. Fly ball to the left center field gap. Long way to go. And trying to make the sliding catch in left field over there, and he did make the catch as Meckler. What a play by Wade Meckler. He had a long way to go. Brilliant play to rob Thomas of a double and an RBI. It's a fine play. So no runs, one hit, and a walk, one left. We're through three complete. It's the A's 4 and the Angels 3.
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1: Nolan Schonewell will lead things off against the right-hander Jack Perkins. 4-3 A's, top of the fourth. First pitch is taken outside. Like a pretty good pitch. One ball, no strikes. Top of the fourth brought to you by Golden State Lumber and Showrooms with the premier inventory across the Bay Area, Sacramento, and Stockton. Here's the 1-0 to Schonewell. That's taken low. Two balls and no strikes. Schonewell singled and scored in the second. 3-for-10 in the series. 6-for-25 against A's pitching this year. Here's the 2-0 pitch. He checks his swing and misses inside. Now 3-0 on Schonewell. Schonewell spent, got drafted 40 games in the minor leagues before he was called up to the Angels. There's the 3-0 pitch from Jack. That's taken for a strike on the inside edge. For a moment there, Schonewell thought about challenging. Decided not to. 3-1 the count. He thought it was low. The 3-1 pitch, Perkins delivers that one, taken outside. Ball four, close pitches. So Schonewell walks to lead off the fourth. For Perkins, the first walk he has issued. Let's pause while we have a moment for station identification on A's Cast and the A's Radio Network.
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1: Here's Denzer Guzman, a dangerous hitter, as the pitch is taken low. One ball and no strikes. Guzman singled and scored in the second. 3-for-12 in the series. Looked really good at third base defensively as well. Guzman, he has two home runs in this series. Games 2 and 3. Here's the 1-0 pitch. That misses. Again, that misses by a ton. It's now 2-0. Muncy just a few feet off the line, 15 feet behind the bag. Middle infield in double play depth. The 2-0 pitch swung on. Fly ball to center field. Bolte moving back, and he will make the catch near the track. And there is one away. It was well struck by Guzman. One down here is Christian Moore with Ken Korak and Chris Townsend, Jenny Kavnar, Chris Carey, Steve Sachs, Judy Babbitt, Johnny Dosko with you. Thanks so much for joining us on this Father's Day. A's looking to get back to 500 in game number 78. Christian Moore fouled out to Kurtz in the second inning, 0-for-1. Getting a big lead over there is Shotwell, and now stepping off is Perkins. A's with 4 in the first, the Angels 3 in the second. That's where we are in the top of the fourth. Perkins to the plate in the pitch. That's waved at a miss. Good slider there. It's now no balls and one strike on Christian Moore. Angels still very high on Moore. He could be a second baseman of the future with this organization. There's the 0-1 pitch. That's hit foul right side out of play. And it's nothing to do, but just called up. I mean, he just called up in mid-June, just a couple days ago.
0: They need him to fulfill the promise, right?
1: Yeah.
0: Like we said the other night, he was a high draft choice.
1: 0-2 the count. As Perkins comes set and out of the plate in the pitch, that misses high. One ball and two strikes.
0: They've been toying with him playing in the outfield. He had a tough time out there the other night, and a tough night to play in the outfield back at second base today.
1: They're trying to kind of figure out what to do, right? I mean, with their future, the 1-2 pitch is swung on and fouled away. You have guys like Detmers and guys you could deal, and you have 2 more years of control with Detmers, right? So get a lot back for him, but it seems there's much interest in dealing him. Right-hander looks in as Shotwell being held on by Kurtz. 1-2 pitch. That's waved at a miss. Down he goes on the sweeper, so he strikes out Moore, and that's the 5th strikeout for Perkins. And here is Donovan Walton, the designated hitter. Walton with that 3-run homer in the second inning. And Walton, he's been impressive this series. Left-handed hitter. Shortstop, Wilson shaded up the middle as the pitch is taken for a strike, and it's nothing and one. Walton is 4-for-6 in this series. Now he gets the Angels within one with that 3-run blast in the second. And now Donovan steps out. 4 runs, 4 hits for the A's. 3 runs, 3 hits for the Angels. That's where we are, top of the fourth. The Angels are 14-27 on the road. It's been a real struggle away from Angel Stadium with this club. Here's the pitch. That's taken low. Now 1-ball and 1-strike. You know, your guy like Donovan Walton, you got to take advantage of your opportunity, right?
0: And he's bounced around.
1: Yeah.
0: You talk about the trades and will they trade, or word from Artie Moreno was that they were going to keep their guys.
1: Here's the pitch. That's taken outside.
0: It's Perry Manassian, their GM's in the last year of his contract.
1: Yeah.
0: So how do you play that if you're thinking, well, I'd like to keep my guys to try to have the best year possible? I don't know. There's a lot going on with that.
1: There really is. Right here, looks in the 2-1 pitch. That swung on, fly ball to center field. Bolte coming up, and he will make the catch for the out. And the inning is over. So no runs, a walk, one left. We're through 3.5. It's the A's 4 and the Angels 3.
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1: We go to the bottom of the fourth. It's a 4-3 A's lead as Henry Bolte will lead things off. It'll be Bolte, Muncy, and Geloff, 8-9-1. Bolte singled to right. He had an RBI single in that first inning, his 10th RBI of the year. As Reed Detmers and Jack Perkins have both settled down. Bolte, right-handed hitter. As Detmers, the leg kick and now to the plate. Breaking ball of beauty in there for a strike, and it's 0-1. Detmers still just 26 years old. Turned 27 in July. Here's the pitch. That's a little chopper on two up. Start backing up. Guzman hits the lip of the grass, but he sticks with it. Shows that strong arm to first, and there's one away. Wow, is he good. That hit the lip of the infield grass, Kenny, and he had the athleticism and coordination to still stick with it and make the play. He knew he had to hurry with Bolte running, and he threw a bullet to first base.
0: You mentioned last night the way he can spin around and still throw a strike to first base right on the money. The guy that's just a kid.
1: This kid is going to be really good. Here is Muncy as the pitch is hit foul to the screen. It's 0-1. 4-3 A's. We're in the bottom of the fourth inning. Muncy, one of two strikeout victims for the left-hander Reed Detmers. As the left-hander delivers in the 0-1 pitch. That's taken inside. Now one ball and one strike.
0: One of the things, too, though, if you're the Angels and the talk about trading Detmers would be, if you look at their rotation.
1: The 1-1 is taken for a strike, 1-2.
0: Of course, there's 16 games under 500.
1: Right.
0: But there are a lot of rotations that would love to be built around Soriano and Urania and Detmer.
1: For sure.
0: I mean, those three guys are really good.
1: Absolutely. 1-2, the counter is the 1-2 pitch. That's taken high and away. Two balls, two strikes. Maybe they're thinking, let's hold on to the base of what we have with these three. Of course, there's also the, you know, lockout looming, all that. So there's different layers to this, right? 2-2, the count. Here's the 2-2 pitch. That's foul back to the screen, remains at 2-2.
0: They hope that Grayson Rodriguez would be part of that group. But he's on the IL now.
1: He just cannot stay healthy.
0: Acquisition from the Orioles for Taylor Ward.
1: That was the risky, but they think there's some upside there with, I mean, Grayson Rodriguez, good stuff when he's healthy. 2-2 pitch bounce to third. Guzman will scoop it up and fire over to first. And there are two away. So two outs in the fourth inning. And that will bring up the second baseman, Zach Geloff. It's bottom of the fourth. 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

0: Here's Geloff. Geloff has singled and scored in the first, grounded out to Guzman at third base in the second as the pitch is taken for a strike on the outside edge, and it's nothing and one. Geloff has hit in 24 straight games. Corey Lansford, Miguel Tejada. Here's the 0-1 pitch. Breaking ball misses 1-1. This streak's getting serious now, isn't it?
1: 24 is a big league hitting streak.
0: Yes, it is.
1: The next longest active streak in the big leagues right now is 11.
0: In this day and age, you have a 24-game hitting streak. Incredible. There's a hard shot into left center for a base hit. Might be a double. Geloff rounding first, digging for two. Meckler the throw, and it's a double for Zach. So Geloff picks up his 10th double of the year, his second hit of the day. And that will bring him Nick Kurtz.
1: Might be the best story on the A's this year. Yeah. It's the resurrection of Geloff, right? The last 2 years were nightmares. He didn't produce. Now, he was hurt quite a bit last year, but we thought the A's had a future star when he broke in 3 years ago.
0: Here's the pitch. That's breaking ball for a strike, nothing and one.
1: Remember, in 23, he was sensational.
0: He was.
1: Second half of the season. We figured just pencil him in at second base for the next 10 years.
0: And this is an even better version. 0-1 the count on Kurtz. He has walked and struck out as Detmers checks second. And the pitch, breaking ball swung on, bang, down the right field line for a base hit. Geloff around third, he'll score. And Kurtz going to dig for two as Adell having trouble with it. It's 5-3 Athletics. So a single and an RBI for Kurtz. He moves to second on the air by Adell, and the A's have a two-run lead for Kurtz's 59th RBI of the year.
1: Hanging breaking ball right there.
0: There's Jacob Wilson, has walked and scored and bounced out. That feels good for Kurtz. As the pitch is taken for a strike, 0-1. He's been a little frustrated at times this series. At 1-for-4 in the first game, struck out four times in game two. Had two strikeouts, did have the double on his first at bat in the game yesterday. Now picks up the RBI single. As the pitch to Wilson, swung fly ball to center field, going back for it. Siri still going back, and he's near the track, makes the catch, and the inning is over. But the A's get a run on two hits, an error, one left, and we're through. Four complete. It's the A's 5 and the Angels 3.
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0: We go to the fifth. A's have added a run. It's 5-3 Athletics. Once again, here's Ken.
1: Logan O'Hoppe will lead it off for the Angels on Father's Day with a great crowd and a festive atmosphere. It's really amazing today how many people are camped out on the berms. beach towels out there and blankets. Haynes lead by two, and here's O'Hoppe, who's 0 for 1. 3 for 8 on the series, right-handed hitter. And Jack Perkins, and the pitch is strike in the outside corner. The only blemish really came off the bat of Donovan Walton, the three-run homer in the second. Heim sets up outside the 0-1 pitch. Breaking ball is swung on and missed. Hayes felt that Jack made a step forward in his last start, although the final line wasn't that great. 5-plus against the Pirates on Tuesday. 6 hits, 3 runs. He walked 2, K'd 6. But he allowed just 1 run in his first 5 innings. Here's the 0-2 pitch and foul back. The inherited runners, that's kind of plagued the starting pitchers during this homestand. That was the case last night for JT Ginn, who, when he left the game, he had allowed just 2 runs, but then 2 more were charged to his ledger. Now the 0-2 pitch, the delivery, and that's outside. And when Perkins left the game against the Buccos on Tuesday, the A's were leading 4-1.
0: And I'm not sure who it's more painful for, the pitcher that allows the inherited runners to score or the pitcher who's charged with the runs. Because, you know, relievers take so much pride in that, right?
1: No, they feel terribly badly about it. You're right. Here's a pitch swung on and missed. A breaking changeup that time. Off speed. And O'Hoppe is out. One away. And that'll bring up Jose Siri. 5-3 A's. Well, unfortunately, Scott Barlow had a tough inning last night, relieving Ginn, and he was DFA'd today by the ball club. Jose Siri, right-handed hitter, ground ball, fair back a third, sprawling in the dirt. Geloff, long throw high, and it's going to be safe at first for Siri, or Muncy at third, but only a great play by Nick Kurz kept that ball from going down the right field line, or Siri would wind up at second base. Excellent play by Muncy, going back a third, then sprawling in foul territory, and his throw was going to airmail Kurz. But only the fact that Kurz is 6'5", and the leaping ability kept that ball from winding up way down the right field line. Initially, a good play by Muncy. So here's the pitch, and Neto taking a ball low, and it's 1-0. The Angels are trailing by 2. It's 5-3 in favor of the A's. Neto's fly to center and struck out. He has 6 lifetime home runs against the A's. Jack Perkins throws, and a breaking ball is fouled back, and it's 1-1. Meckler is on deck. We've had some great defensive efforts in the ball game today.
0: Have we ever?
1: Breeze really not a factor. That is a pleasant thing to say. Hitting room in right center, and the delivery by Jack Perkins, and it's swung on, lifted foul off to the right, out of play, and the count 1-2. Matt Crook is up and throwing in the bullpen for the A's, the left-hander, and again just up from AAA today. He made 3 appearances for the A's last year. Throw to first, not in time. And Crook had good numbers in AAA at Vegas. 25 games. He was 2-2 this year, a 3.72 ERA. Struck out 42 in 29 innings. Now time is called. Father's Day baseball. You know that on Father's Day in 1959, Johnny, Henry Aaron hit his first, he actually had his first and only 3-homer game in the big leagues. Now here's the 1-2 runner going. It's swung out, a missed throw by Heim, and the tag and safe at second. So Siri steals second as Neto strikes out 2 away. Pretty good effort by Geloff with a tag at second. He's looking into the A's dugout and see if the A's might be apt to challenge this. And they won't. It was a short hop that Gelof fielded on the throw by Heim.
0: 755 homers in just one three-homer game. That's amazing.
1: Father's Day, 1959.
0: Wow.
1: It was June 21st. So here is Meckler, a left-handed hitter. And the pitch is strike on the inside corner.
0: Isn't that amazing? Kirk Nieuwenhuis and Jared Parker. Some of these guys that had three-homer games. And Henry Aaron had one.
1: Meckler, a left-handed hitter. 5 free A's in the fifth and on the way. And it's taken high in the count 1-0. Joe Adell is on deck. On Father's Day in 1964, Jim Bunning threw his perfect game. Phillies against the Mets. 1-1. And the delivery by Perkins, and that just missed the outside corner. Breaking ball, 2-1. At that point, it was the 7th no-hitter in big league history. Or 7th perfect game, I should say. Here's the 2-1 pitch on the way, and it's taken outside, off speed, now 3-1. Perkins trying to get through this fifth inning. He's thrown just 70 pitches. He's leading by 2 runs. Series at second base for the Angels. Bolte shaded toward left center. And the 3-1 delivery, and that's low and outside. He lost him. And that'll bring up Joe Adell. It's a big spot for the A's, and sensing that, the A's pitching coach Scott Emerson goes to the mound. We'd love to see it when the A's get back home. Remember, the Dodgers did not come here a year ago. The A's played their annual interleague series against the Dodgers at Dodger Stadium. $12,377 today. That's a sellout. 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And that's pretty close to as many people as they can shoehorn in here.
0: Yeah,
1: Johnny.
0: For sure. I mean, look at that berm.
1: 12,377. Remember, that's paid attendance.
0: Yep.
1: Here's the delivery now, and Adell in the dirt gets away from Heim. The runners are going to move up. The throw goes to second, and safe at second is Meckler. That was a good thought by Heim. He had no shot at third on Siri. He tried to nail the back runner with Meckler going to second. Pretty close play with Gelof applying the tag. Wild pitch. And now the Halos have runners at second and third, and the tying run moves up to scoring position. 1-0 to Joe Adell. Powerful right-handed hitter on the way. Breaking ball outside, 2-0. Might be his last batter. Left-handed batter on deck, and Crook throwing in the pen. 2 out, 2 on. And the 2-0 pitch, here it is. And that's lifted foul straight back. 2-1. On Father's Day in 2004, Ken Griffey Jr. hit his 500th home run.
0: In front of his dad.
1: Dad was there. Here's a 2-1 pitch to Joe Adell. Bouncy ball foul, third base side. And on Father's Day in 1967, Don Wilson threw a no-hitter for the Astros against Atlanta. Now the 2-2 pitch, Perkins throws, and it's in the dirt. It gets away from Heim. The runner comes in to score. That's Siri. Meckler goes to third, and now it's 5-4. All of a sudden, command becoming elusive for Jack Perkins in this inning. And now the A's lead is just 1. That's a wild pitch. And it's a 3-2 count to Joe Adell. Perkins sets, and he throws, and is swung on and miss. Gets him with a breaking ball away. Angels get one, they leave one. They still have the lead, but it's 10.

0: as a broadcaster or as an outfielder?
1: No question.
0: Wouldn't I was asking Brian Christensen about that yesterday, Johnny, in light of the Lawrence Butler with the home run a couple of days ago. Here's the 0-1 pitch, swung on and missed. Remember that Wade Meckler, and it was not an easy chance. But he did have a chance on the pop-up that Butler hit down the left field line that just preceded Lawrence's home run to right center. Ball was barely foul, and Meckler kind of overran it.
1: Yes.
0: It was ruled a no play. Here's the 0-2 pitch, and it's outside 1-2. And just reiterating or confirming what you had said. So we're in the early days, the A's first couple of games here last year, and that is that you just have to assume when you're playing left or right that the ball's going to come back.
1: Coming back, yeah.
0: You can't assume the ball's going to wind up in the stands. 1-2 pitch is foul back out of play.
1: Yeah.
0: And he also, Ryan, said that the players who make those plays have a calmness about them because there's not a lot of foul territory. It's windy. And that can get to you. That can confuse you. Here's the 1-2 pitch outside. It can be a little discombobulating, but the ones who can do it with confidence and calmness and keep their concentration, they're the ones who have success playing on the corners out here.
1: That's a great point. Bobby Crosby talks about that. You can have patience not only offensively, but defensively as well.
0: Mm-hmm. 2-2 and a ground ball wide at first, backhand by Shauna. Well, underhand flip, he leads Detmers. It's right there for the out. So Soderstrom is retired, one away, and that'll bring up Joe DeHaan. July 31st, tote bag giveaway here at the ballpark. He is playing the Tigers, athletics.com/promotions. A Bravo X A's tote bag for the early arriving fans. 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Jonah Heim, switch hitter, batting right. One out, nobody on. Bottom of the fifth, 5-4 A's, and swung on and missed. Jonah, a sack fly, and he's walked. A's and the Giants in San Francisco on Tuesday night. The 0-1 delivery, and foul back. The Giants were swept in Miami as they lost 2-1 today.
1: They are absolutely reeling.
0: The scores in that series were 4-3, 6-3, and 2-1. Hitting room in right center, infield to pull, and Detmers throws to Jonah. Check swing, did it go? And they appeal, and no. The local product, Logan Webb, had a complete game loss in South Florida. 8 innings, 5 hits, 2 runs. Meanwhile, the Marlins, and the Marlins will be here over July 4th weekend.
1: A good club.
0: They've been on fire. Here's the 1-2 pitch, tap to the right side. Charge at second. Christian Moore, tough play. Flipped to first just in time and a stretch by Shonewell. The Marlins are 14-4 this month.
1: Yeah, they put themselves, I mean, look, they're half game back in the wild card now. And the Giants now 31-46. They're 18 back, 9 back in the wild card.
0: It's been a tumultuous year over there.
1: It has. They're a game up on the Rockies.
0: Here's Joey Meneses. A's lead 5-4. The pitch to Joey, and he takes high 1-0. 76 pitches for Reed Detmers. One ball and no strikes. Third A's at bat for Meneses. The big man, and he swings and bounces it foul third base side. And again, leading the Coast League in batting and also in RBIs. James Tibbs, we talked about him last night. The Dodgers organization at Oklahoma City is leading the Coast League in home runs. Meneses dribbles it foul, third base side, 1-2. Still shocking that the Giants traded Tibbs and the Red Sox traded him.
1: Yes. Talented player, man.
0: Florida State, 1-2. Meneses waits the pitch, and Joey pops it up. Short center, Siri from center, Adele from right. It's going to be Siri, and he makes the catch. We played five.

0: Complete on this Father's Day Sunday. And the A's lead the Angels 5-4.
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0: As we go to the sixth inning, the A's are holding a 5-4 lead. Left-hander Matt Kruk comes out of the bullpen to make his 26th A's debut. And he'll face Nolan Schanuel. A's 5, Angels 4. Lefty on lefty, the pitch by Kruk, a breaking ball for a strike. So Perkins goes the first 5. 4 hits and 4 runs, and he K'd 8, Johnny.
11: Career high.
0: Kruk in the 0-1 delivery to Schanuel, and breaking ball, that's on the inside corner. He's ahead 0-2. Kruk is from the Bay Area. He's from Hillsboro. He went to college at Oregon in a fourth-round pick of the Giants 10 years ago. He's pitched in the big leagues for the Yankees, the Orioles, and the Athletics. And here's his 0-2 pitch, ready, and breaking ball, foul back. And again, the numbers in Vegas this year, 2-2, a 3.72 ERA over 25 games. Matt Kruk, working from the stretch, and here's the pitch, and Schanuel takes low and outside, fastball at 90. Guzman is on deck, and then Moore. Athletics with a 4-run bottom of the first against Detmers. And this one is low, and now the count 2-2. The sixth inning is brought to you by Golden State Lumber and Showrooms with the premier inventory across the Bay Area, Sacramento, and Stockton. 2 balls, 2 strikes. Outfield toward left, infield to pull. Breaking ball bounced to the right side, far to his left. Skidding in short right. Geloff gets up and throws to first. Good play by Zach. Pretty far out, about 20 feet out on the outfield grass, and skidding in the grass, and fires to first, and Schanuel is out. And that'll bring up Guzman. The right-hander Luis Medina is up in the A's bullpen. Denzer Guzman is 1-for-2. He has homered in the previous 2 games. And he takes outside 1-0. Only 2 Angels in their history, aged 22 and younger, have homered in 3 consecutive games.
11: That's good homework.
0: That's good reading from the Angels game notes. Outside for a ball, two balls, and no strike.
5: That's what homework is.
0: Mike Trout and Jim Spencer. Remember Jim Spencer?
5: First baseman?
0: Yes. Very good. Left-handed hitter. 2-0 pitch. Breaking ball outside, 3-0. Yeah, Father's Day memories of dads and children and passing along baseball from generation to generation. Here's the 3-0 pitch, and that's in for a strike on the outside corner.
5: Yeah, fathers to sons and fathers to daughters.
0: Absolutely.
5: Game, right?
0: Here's the 3-1 pitch. It's on the way. Here it is, and it's swung on and missed. Sinker, 3 balls and 2 strikes.
5: Also, grandfathers.
0: Grandfathers for sure.
5: Daughters.
0: Yeah. Here's the 3-2 pitch, and that's inside. So that's ball four. Guzman works a walk. Christian Moore is coming up. Well, my first memory of going to a baseball game with my dad was at the L.A. Memorial Coliseum.
5: Oh, wow.
0: Around 1958, when the Dodgers moved from Brooklyn.
5: Nice.
0: And they played there for 4 years before Dodger Stadium opened in 62.
5: Short porch and left with that big fence, right?
0: 250 out there, yeah. Wally Moon. Now here's the pitch, and that's taken outside by Christian Moore in the count 1-0. The first memory for me of going to an Angels game was when they were born in 61. My dad took me to see the Yankees when the Yankees came in. So at first, because as he said, I really want you to see this great historic home run race between Roger Maris and Mickey Mantle.
5: That is so cool.
0: The M&M boys in 61.
5: You were 9. That's cool.
0: I was. I think we might have gone to all 3 games of that series. Swung on, foul, back out of play. 1 ball, 1 strike.
5: Just flat out great parenting is all that is. Great parenting.
0: That's cool. Well, my dad was a coach, as you know, John. Yep. Coached in high school and junior college. And was a very good baseball player himself. Got a scholarship to play baseball in college. Here's the 1-1 pitch. And that's inside, 2 balls and 1 strike. 2-1. Bolte 3 steps toward right center. Colby Thomas about 4 steps toward the right field line. The A's are holding a 5-4 lead in the 6th. Christian Moore, right-handed hitter. And Moore rips it down the left field line, hooking in the corner, right down the line, and foul. Just out in front a little bit. Moore today is 0 for 2. He's 1 for 10 on the series. Matt Crook in his A's debut for this year. The count 2-2 with 1 out. Guzman's at first. Moved to first, not in time. So the Athletics, as they batted around in the first, scoring 4 times against Detmers, they added their 5th run in the bottom of the 4th. On Kurtz's RBI, runner going, pitch taken outside, throw to second, out at second. An acrobatic tag by Zach Gelof. That was something else. The throw was tailing and high toward the first base side of the bag at second. And Gelof getting airborne and somehow able to slap the tag, I think, on the shoulder of Guzman. And that's out number 2.
5: You can see the athleticism of Gelof, both sides of the ball.
0: And the 3-2 pitch is a ground ball to short that quickly. This inning's going to come to an end. Wilson fires. Thanks to his second baseman, Matt Crook, has a successful 6th inning in his A's debut for this year. And we go to the bottom of the 6th, and it's 5-4 A's.
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0: Colby Thomas leads off for the Athletics. It's 5-4 A's, bottom of the sixth. Thomas, Bolte, and Muncy against Detmers. And Colby takes high of 1-0. Colby made the signature defensive play of the game on Adele's ball in the first inning. The robbery as he got himself draped on top of the fence in right field. Here's the 1-0 pitch to Colby and high. But then Wade Meckler returned the favor when Colby was batting in the third inning.
13: Made a fine play.
0: It wasn't a home run robbery, but it was a diving catch in deep left center. 2-0, Thomas, a right-handed hitter, swings and misses, now 2-1.
13: Mid play of the game, it robbed him of a double and an RBI.
0: For sure. Right-handed hitter, 2-1, and swung on and missed. Tough pitch. Slider doubted in, back foot slider, and the count 2-2. The Mariners are leading the Red Sox 2-1 in the bottom of the sixth, and the pitch for a ball. Dominic Canzone has homered for Seattle. Logan Gilbert pitching for the Mariners. And they've lost the first two games of that series against the Red Sox. Seattle, entering today, had lost 7 of 10. The pitch to Thomas is swung on and missed. So Colby K's on a breaking ball. One away, and that'll bring up Henry Bolte. We mentioned the Astros defeated Cleveland 2-1. Houston is now 37-42. Kai-Wei Tang, the former Rivercat, got the win. Six innings and four hits and a run, a walk, four strikeouts. Yordan Alvarez, number 25 for the Astros. Henry Bolte takes a strike. And the Rangers beat the Padres 4-3. Nathan Eovaldi got the win. Texas takes 2 out of 3 in that series against the Friars. 0-1 pitch and swung on and missed. Slow breaking ball.
13: Yeah. 70 miles an hour.
0: Wyatt Lankford, a 3-run shot for the Rangers. 8-1, the Pirates over the Rockies, bottom of the eighth. Here's the 0-2 pitch to Henry and swung on and missed. Back-to-back K's for Detmers. The Twins lead the Diamondbacks 3-2 after 8. That's in Arizona. The Twins are playing well.
13: They are. Derek Shelton's a nice job with that club. A lot of people thought they'd lose 100 games this year. 105 games.
0: They put 16 runs on the board yesterday against Arizona. They're trying to complete a 5-1 road trip to Texas and Arizona. Muncy's up for the A's, and the first pitch is strike one. A's 5, Angels 4, 2 out, nobody on. Bottom of the 6th, Detmer is to the plate. Little dribbler to the right side down to get it near the line as Detmer is a flip to first for the out. Ending over, right now Detmer is back on his game. And after a 6th, it's 5-4 A's.
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3: Do you know the symptoms of moderate to severe obstructive sleep apnea, or OSA, in adults with obesity? 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
0: We played 6 in West Sacramento. The A's lead the Angels 5-4. Luis Medina comes out of the bullpen. We go to the 7th. Here's Johnny D.
13: Well, Donovan Walton will lead things off here for the Angels. He has homered a 3-run shot in the 2nd inning, and he flied out to the center fielder Bolted in the 4th. Medina, the 3rd pitcher of the game for the A's, 27-year-old, 1-1 ERA of 4.54, 25th appearance of the year, as he delivers a strike to Walton on a curveball. It's nothing and one. 5 runs, 6 hits, no errors for the A's. 4 runs, 4 hits, and 1 error for the Angels. Now Wilson backs up. It's just about 15 feet left of the second base bag. Third baseman Muncy about 30 to 35 feet off the line, 2 feet behind the bag. Walton batting to the left side. The pitch is taken low, and it's 1-1 for Medina. 15 walks, 38 strikeouts in his 33 2/3 innings. His 56th career appearance. There's the 1-1 pitch. That swung on and lifted to center field. Henry Bolte looking to that blue sky. He's under it. He reaches up and makes the catch. There is one away. Here is Logan Ohapi, the catcher. We're in the 7th inning of a 5-4 game. The A's are leading it. Detmer's settled down. He's retired the last 7 A's he's faced. Ohapi has flied to left and struck out 0 for 2. 5 for 20 now against A's pitching this year. As Luis Medina from the first base side of the rubber to the plate in the pitch. That's taken low with a 4-seamer at 101. And it's 1-0. One-oh pitch. That misses inside with a curveball. And it's 2-0. Last appearance for Medina was on the 17th against the Pirates. Three innings, two hits and a run. Walked two, he struck out six. Again, the A's would lose 12-4. Pitch is swung on and fouled away. It's 2-1. And those six strikeouts for Medina, that was a season high. Two balls and one strike on Ohapi with his first career home run against the A's. Right-hander at the belt. Now the 2-1 pitch. That swung on, rolled on the left side. Diving stop by Muncy, but the transfer from the glove hand to throwing hand, the ball pops out. And Ohapi is aboard. Let's see if they score that a hit. Muncy making that play to his left, a diving stop. But again, in the transfer, it was a good play, but the transfer popped out of his hand. So one-on-one out for Jose Siri. Siri has popped up. He has singled and scored. He's 1-for-2. That's the fifth hit for the Halos. Ohapi being held on by Kurtz. One out as Medina to the plate. Pitch to Siri is taken for a strike at the knees. It's nothing and one. Jose Siri, the former Ray. Middle infield of Geloff and Wilson in double play depth. And the 0-1 pitch. That's waved at it, missed on a slider. Good pitch. It's 0-2. Medina quickly ahead of Siri. The on-deck hitter is Zach Neto. The A's will take on the Giants Tuesday through Thursday, then the Angels and Anaheim next weekend, Friday, Saturday, and Sunday. And then the A's will have just two games remaining against the Angels all year. That'll be late in the year. Ohapi takes his lead as Medina to the plate. The 0-2 pitch. That misses down and away with a slider. One ball and two strikes. Mariners, they still lead the Red Sox 3-1. That game's in the top of the seventh inning. Gabe Spire now in there for Seattle. Here's the 1-2 pitch. That's a little dribbler up the third base line, and it will roll foul. So Muncy wisely letting it roll foul. And the count now, one ball, two strikes on Siri. Reds beat the Yankees 4-1. Chase Burns picked up his ninth win. He's down 9-1. Man, he's been something else. 15 starts, 9-1 in the ERA of exactly 2. 29 walks. He struck out 102. He's having a fine year. Brewers beat the Braves 9-4. Gasser over Elder. Patrick is fourth save. Tigers starting to play a little bit better baseball. They beat the White Sox 5-4 in 10 innings. 1-2 pitch. That's hit foul. We're in the on-deck circle of the A's. One ball and two strikes. Thanks for joining us here on this Sunday. The A's, the Mariners leading late. Going to hold on here. And they lead it 5-4. As Ohapi takes his lead. And Luis Medina at the belt, the 1-2 pitch. It checks his swing. Strike three called, and now Siri's going to challenge. He thought it missed away. They appealed, did he go? But the first base umpire said he went anyway, so it doesn't matter. And Siri's hot. Siri is hot right now. We'll see if Suzuki comes out, but Jose Siri got a very animated there. As he looked toward the first base umpire, so Siri strikes out swinging, two down. And here is Zach Neto. You know, Shane Leivensparger, the first base umpire, making it clear that he did go around. Siri is going to challenge that. So here's Neto, who is 0-for-3, struck out twice. Here's the pitch. Medina delivers, and that swung on and missed on a changeup, and it's nothing and one. Neto, he's just 4-for-31 against A's pitching this year. Got the blue bat on this Father's Day. Dodgers, who will be in West Sacramento a week from tomorrow, they trail the Orioles in the bottom of the fifth, 6-1. 0-1 pitch. That swung on and popped up. The shortstop, Wilson, going out. Boltic, I mean, Boltic can't find it. Now Soderstrom comes in, and Tyler makes the catch for the out with the shades down. And the inning is over. No runs, one hit, a man left. There's 6.5. It's the A's 5 and the Angels 4.
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13: 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As Zach Geloff will lead things off. Geloff is 2-for-3. Geloff, Kurtz, and Wilson. A's leading it 5-4 here in the bottom of the seventh. And they like to add on. Detmers, 6 innings, 6 hits, 5 runs all earned, 4 walks, and 4 strikeouts. Suter's nickname is the Raptor. He delivers, and the pitch is swung on and fouled away. It's 0-1.
9: Sometimes these are tough games to win when you score early and don't really add on much.
13: Yes, absolutely. Well, it's a little scary. Harvard, he's a Harvard product, Brent Suter.
9: David Forrest.
13: Yeah. There's the pitch to Geloff. Misses 1-1. 5 runs, 6 hits, no errors for the A's. 4 runs, 5 hits, and 1 error for the Angels. That's where we are, bottom of the seventh. Geloff swings and fouls it away. It's 1-2 for Zach. Now hitting .286 on the year. And I'll tell you what, he's done a great job in that leadoff spot, Kenny. Been solid.
9: Yes. He's done a great job wherever you put him.
13: No doubt. 1-2 the count. Suter delivers in the pitch. That's in the dirt. With a sinker, 91. And it's 1-2 Suter. 1-2, 4.01 ERA. His 29th appearance, 6'4", 213-pounder. This is his 377th career appearance. Longtime Brewer. Also a Rocky, a Red, now an Angel. 2-2 the count. 2-2 pitch. That's hit foul on the sinker. Out of play on the right side. Geloff has made a couple of nice defensive plays in this game. Well, it's picking up 2 hits. The 2-2 is swung on, line drive off the glove and the head of the third baseman, Guzman. And Geloff is aboard. It went off his glove, then hit his hat, and unable to hold on was Guzman. Let me see if that's a hit for Zach. Lead off the seventh inning. hard shot, and just went off. Kind of landed almost on the top of the cap of Guzman, but he couldn't hold up. Just going on an error.
9: Interesting. I think they went E5 on that.
13: Yeah, they did. So E5, left on left, as the pitch to Kurtz is swung on and missed, nothing and one.
9: Not sure that was a routine chance.
13: I don't think it was. I don't know if I absolutely agree with that, but Kurtz has walked and scored, struck out, and singled one for two. Let's see the exit velocity on that ball that Gilloff hit. Left-hander over to first, and back in safely is Zach. That was 82 off the bat. 1-1 the count, 5-4 A's. One on, nobody on in the bottom of the seventh. Here's the pitch. That swung on drive to deep center field. Siri looks up and admires it. It is gone.

0: That's number 19 for the big man. RBIs 60 and 61, 437 feet. It was 109 off the bat.
1: That really is a signature Curry pass to hit it just straight away center.
0: Just a beautiful swing. And the A's add on. They lead 7-4 here in the seventh inning.
1: That's where his best power has come, wouldn't you say, John?
0: Yes. I mean,
1: pretty much right there.
0: Yeah, as the pitch to Wilson misses 1-0, it just...
1: I was thinking for a second it was going to clear the batter's eye.
0: Pitch is swung on, squibbed on the right. It's going to be a tough play for Moore. He scoops it up and throws low, and it's dug out by Shonewell. That's a good dig by the first baseman. Not an easy dig. Goes 4-3 on the putout. So one away in the seventh. And see if they check it. They're not going to check it. It's one of the prettiest swings you'll ever see, Nick Kurtz.
1: No doubt.
0: So here is Tyler Soderstrom. The A's lead 7-4. Again, number 19 for Kurtz. RBI 60 and 61. Soderstrom, the hitter. 7 runs, 7 hits. No errors for the A's. 4 runs, 5 hits. 2 errors for the Angels. Pitch swung on and missed on the slider. And it's nothing and one. Hogan Harris, left-hander, loosening up. Here's the pitch. Suter delivers. Big swing and a miss from Soderstrom. And the count is nothing and two. Breaking ball. Chopper foul toward the Angel dugout first base side. No balls and two strikes on Soderstrom. Bottom of the seventh, Mariners still leading the Red Sox 3-1. Here's the pitch. That's taken low. 1-2.
1: Kurtz with 61 RBIs. Yeah, Johnny?
0: Yep. And we're not even at the halfway point. 1-2 pitch. That's a little squibbler on 3 hops to Suter. Turns around, throws to first in time. There are 2 away. 1-3 on the putout. That'll bring up Jonah Heim. It's bottom of the seventh, brought to you by California Community Colleges. Heim, a sacrifice fly, is walked and bounced out. Switch hitter batting right-handed. Off speed in there for a strike. Change up 77. It's nothing and one. For the Angels in the eighth, it'll be 2-3-4. Meckler, Adele, and Shonewell. As the next pitch misses, now 1-1. How about Chase Burns? I was talking about it a few moments ago. 10-2 now, ERA of 2. Pitch swung on and missed, and it's now 1-2. He's been impressive. 28 walks, over 100 strikeouts. And you have the graphic. Nick Kurtz, 9 homers this month. Just Pete Crow Armstrong has as many this month.
1: Pretty good team when Burns and Kurtz are teammates in college.
0: Yeah, I'll say. 1-2 pitch. Off speed, chop foul at home plate. Well, you got it. Well, he'll have either 19 or 20 at the break, maybe more for Kurtz, right? There's the 1-2 pitch. That swung on. Little pop-up in the shallow center field. Coming up for it is Siri, and he'll make the catch. The side's retired. But Nick Kurtz, a 2-run homer. 2 runs, 1 hit, an error, nobody left. We're through 7 complete. It's the A's 7 and the Angels 4.
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5: Michael Barabo with you here on A's Cast and the A's Radio Network. I'll take your phone calls after the game at 833-625-2278. Johnny, how big was that home run from Nick Kurtz right there? We've seen multiple times over this homestand here in West Sacramento, the A's jump out to leads, but then the offense kind of goes silent the rest of the game, and we are starting to see that same pattern here today. But Nick Kurtz, home run off of the lefty here, his fifth home run against the lefty, gives the A's a much-needed breathing room going into the late innings here. How important was that for Kurtz and for the whole
0: Michael,
5: team?
0: Well, the ability to add on, we talk about it all the time, and then for Kurtz to do that in that situation, make it a 7-4 game, a little breathing room. You need six outs to get that 39th win, get back to 500 in Seattle on their way to probably winning their games. You're a half game back, you're going to win.
5: Keep pace.
0: Yeah, and Michael, you're going to take calls after the game on A's Talk, aren't you?
5: We are going to.
0: Love it.
5: It's going to be fun.
0: All right, buddy. Good seeing you.
5: All right.
0: Michael Barabal. As we go to the eighth inning, we have a 7-4 game thanks to Nick Kurtz. Hogan Harris, the new pitcher for the A's. And tell you all about it. Once again, here's Ken.
1: And kind of a rare game for Mark Kotze lately. The A's have a day off tomorrow. He can manage his bullpen. The A's with the lead.
0: Yeah.
1: As he went with Crook and then Medina and now Harris in the eighth. That's a luxury he has not had that often recently. Ooh. Vaughn Grissom leads it off. He's going to bat for Meckler. Luis Medina, when he struck out Siri in the last inning, 99.7 fastball. Breaking ball high, 1-0 from Hogan. So Grissom batting. Meckler was 0-for-2 with a walk. Grissom, a right-handed hitter, and the pitch is swung on and fouled back. 7 runs, 7 hits, A's. 4 runs, 5 hits, 2 errors, Angels. Bolte a step toward right center. Thomas in right, 2 steps toward the line, and the pitch is high, and it's 2-1. Entering today, and we've talked about the division with the A's trailing the Mariners by half game on this 21st of June. Here's the 2-1 pitch, and low 3-1. And it becomes a lot of fun now. Challenged by the A's by Heim. But the A's, of course, have the shot in the wild card.
6: The Athletics have 2 challenges on this.
1: Good challenge.
0: Yeah, great challenge.
1: So entering today in the American League wildcard standings, it was Tampa Bay and the White Sox occupying the top 2 spots. Now Hogan throws and the pitch, and that's dribbled foul at the first baseline. The Athletics were tied with the Blue Jays for the 3rd wild card. Tampa Bay won its game. The White Sox lost in 10 to the Tigers 5-4. So they fall to 39-37. And Toronto was rained out in Chicago at Wrigley Field. Inside for a ball. Hit him. Wow. So Hogan with a breaking ball, and he hits Grissom. And it comes leading off in this 8th inning. And it got him on the back foot. A literal back foot breaking ball. So here's Joe Adell. Minnesota and the Rangers were a game and a half behind the 3rd wild card today. Here's Hogan and the pitch to Joe Adell is inside. The Twins won 4-2 against Arizona, as we mentioned earlier. Minnesota is 7-2 in its last nine games, and the Rangers won as well. So the Twins are 38-41. Texas 37-40. Fly ball right field playable. Thomas angling toward the line. Colby is there to make the catch. One away. Adell is out. That'll bring up Shonewell. The Orioles were 2.5 back today of wild card number 3, and they won. The Astros were also 2.5 back, and they won. So this is a muddled picture.
0: It really is, to say the least. You wonder if it's going to be like this in September as well.
1: It's going to be fun.
0: Yeah, it sure will.
1: And it's what you want if you're the A's, with the two avenues to the postseason. And the pitch taken for a strike. No balls in one strike.
0: That's what you want if you're baseball, right?
1: Right.
0: Exciting. Many teams in it.
1: There's a lot of parity. The count's 0-1. Here it is by Hogan, and a breaking ball fouled straight back. Shonewell, a left-handed hitter. He's single, walked, and bounced out. Hogan Harris, the pant legs up high. A lot of the light blue socks showing on this Father's Day. The outfield is toward left. And the 0-2 pitch is just off the outside corner. Fastball 96. As often as he's pitched, and he's pitched as much as anybody in baseball, he's maintained his velocity.
0: He has.
1: 96.4. Here's the 1-2, breaking ball outside. And the count, 2 balls and 2 strikes. Nick Kurtz with a 2-run home run off the batter's eye in center field, padding the A's lead. Moved it from 5-4 to 7-4. And there's a chopper to the right side. That's going to scoot its way into right field for a hit. Pass to diving Geloff. And that will get Grissom from first to third. Shonewell kind of nudges a ball through the right side hole. Pass Kurtz and Geloff. And now the Halos trying to come back. They have first and third, and Guzman coming up.
0: It's the seeing eye single there. Didn't hit all that hard.
1: Denzer Guzman, he has some power. He had 2 homers in the series. The eighth inning is brought to you, by the way, by Granite Expo. 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Infield back. Looking for 2, right-handed hitter takes inside 1-0. Zach Geloff has extended his hitting streak to 24 straight. He has a single and a double today. 1 ball, no strikes. And that's lifted down the right side, foul, out of play. It's still Perkins' game to win and Detmer's game to lose. 1 ball, 1 strike. And the pitch to Guzman is swung on, hit well into center. Bolte back, he's at the track, right to the wall, and it's gone. The rookie Denzer Guzman has homered in 3 straight games. And now the A's and Angels are tied up at 7-7. Do you believe that?
0: We talk about how impressive this guy is, man. So defensively and offensively as well.
1: Straight away center field home run. 416 feet. Suddenly we're tied up. And now the pitch is swung on, lifted, foul off to the right, out of play by Christian Moore. Well, 6 of their runs today have come on 2 swings.
0: Yep.
1: To go back to the home run by Walton in the second inning. Elvis Alvarado's up in the pen. Here's a line drive to right center. That's a base hit for Christian Moore. Bolte plays it back. Well, it began with a hit batsman. And then with one out, the base hit by Shotawa through the right side hole. The blast to center by Guzman. And now Donovan Walton, it's his spot, and he's going to give way. It's going to be Nick Madrigal, I believe, coming off the bench. Oh, it's going to be Oswald Peraza. So they go with the right-handed batting Peraza rather than Madrigal, the local product. And this is the DH spot. So Peraza coming up. Alvarado throwing in the bullpen, and this game is suddenly tied. And Christian Moore is the go-ahead run. He's at first. Jonah Heim out to the mound. A quick chat with Hogan Harris. Nothing's been easy, Johnny, for these last 2 weeks.
0: It really hasn't. Now Kotze going out.
1: Yeah, Kotze going out. The A's bullpen in the A's previous 16 games had a 7.08 ERA. Well, breaking the action, Alvarado will be summoned by Kotze. One out, three runs in, top of the eighth, 7-7 tie. And we'll come back after this.
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1: The A's go to the bullpen for the right-hander Elvis Alvarado, picking up for Harris here in the eighth inning. Christian Moore is at first for the Halos. They've scored three runs in the home run by Guzman. And it's 7-7 in the eighth with one out and one on. And it's Peraza batting for Walton, a right-handed hitter. Alvarado and Elvis come set. And here's the pitch. And that's taken. That's inside 1-0, a fastball 98.
0: They called it a strike.
1: Oh, he did call that a strike. Wow.
0: Delayed
1: the ball is in one strike by Mark Ripperger, the plate umpire. Olte a step or two toward right center. Right field Thomas a step toward the right field line. Elvis delivers, and that is high with a breaky ball, and it's 1-1. The A's are giving up a lot of runs, and they're scoring a lot of runs.
0: Yep.
1: That's been the story over the last 2 or 3 weeks. Now the 1-1 pitch, and instead of throw to first, and the runner dives back, Christian Moore. Sellout crowd, 12,377 on Father's Day with the Hawaiian shirt giveaway, which was tremendously popular. Count 1-1. And the pitch by Elvis, runner goes. It's swung on a miss. Throw by Heim, the tag by Geloff, and out at second base. Another acrobatic tag at second base by Geloff. He's been amazing there. Angels thinking about a challenge. Kurt Suzuki will challenge it, I think. Let's see.
0: He is going to challenge it.
1: Yep. They're going to challenge at second base.
11: Los Angeles is challenging the outfall at second base.
0: Looks like he got
11: the
0: it, didn't it?
11: Play is under review.
1: The throws lately and the ones today by Heim have been kind of sailors. And taking Gelof toward the first base side of the bag there.
0: Yeah.
1: And just kind of going right into the runner. And he's been down in the dirt several times. At the moment, it's a 2-4 caught stealing at second.
0: The only thing there's, the argument is, did he actually graze his and he did. I can't imagine that this
1: will be called stance.
0: Yeah.
1: Or confirmed.
11: The call on the field is confirmed. The runner is out. Los Angeles wins this challenge.
0: And give Heim credit, too. I mean, those throws are right where Gelof can get them, right? I mean, good job by Gelof, but...
1: Well, you'd rather have him there than on the other side of second, for sure.
0: For sure.
1: So, Peraza now with nobody on. Here's the 1-2 pitch now, and that is on the outside corner. Ring him up. Perfect pitch. Now we get a challenge.
12: Challenge the pitch.
1: Wait a minute. We have the classic anti-climax now.
12: Pitch is a strike. Los Angeles has one.
1: And now it's official. But the Angels tie it up, and we go to the bottom of the eighth. A's 7, Angels 7.
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1: As we go to the bottom of the eighth, Cortez is going to bat for Meneses. The Angels have a new left fielder. Not sure if Grissom stayed in the game, and if he's in left, we'll have to check that out. So Cortez is batting for Meneses. And Chase Silseth comes out of the bullpen for the Angels in a 7-7 game, bottom of the eighth. And Cortez fouls it back out of play. Silseth, 34th appearance. He has a 2.30 ERA. And here's the delivery. And that swung on. It hit to right field. Hit well. Adele is back. It's going to die on the track. And Adele, midway on the track, about 35 feet fair, makes the catch. So Cortez is out. And Butler will bat for Thomas. Well, Grissom batted for Meckler. And we're still trying to identify the Angels left fielder, whether Grissom stayed in the game out there or not.

0: out and struck out. They scored four times in the first inning. But the Halos fought their way back. And Henry fouls it back. Angels scored three times in the second. Then the A's had a 5-3 lead. Then it was 5-4 with the Halos scoring in the fifth. Then the A's were looking pretty good when Kurz hit a two-run homer in the seventh. Bolte swinging a miss. It's 0-2, but then the Halos tied it up on the home run by Guzman. Remember, the Angels the other night scored 11 unanswered runs and lost. Here's the 0-2 pitch. And Bolte takes low, 1-2. That is tough to do.
1: Yeah, and give them credit. I mean, they came back the next day and won 7-0 after that loss like that.
0: Henry Bolte facing Silseth with two out in his high game in the bottom of the eighth. And the right-hander comes to the belt. Here's the pitch, and it's foul back out of play. Now, on the occasion of the A's winning their 20th consecutive game, they scored 11 unanswered runs and almost lost.
1: Right.
0: Here's the 1-2 delivery to Henry Bolte, and it's just inside. They get Henry on base. He becomes a great stolen base threat. 2-2. Muncy's on deck. And now the 2-2 pitch on the way, and it's fouled back. Good battle here. Henry Bolte with a base hit and an RBI in his first at bat. As he went the other way at Depley, the drive and a run is part of that four-run bottom of the first. Since then, he's bounced out and struck out. Siri three steps toward right center. Here's the 2-2 pitch, and it's taken just a little bit high at 3-2. Three balls and two strikes. Ready, and the pitch to Bolte, and that just missed the inside corner. Great at bat. Great at bat that gets the go-ahead run on base, and the fastest man on the A's ball club. He's at first base with two out.
1: You talk about the maturity, though, right? I mean, is the maturity to take those close pitches, find a way to get on base? I mean, he's, again, hasn't been in the big leagues all that long.
0: Jeff McNeil is going to bat for Muncy, and Mike Maddox, the Angels pitching coach, is coming out. The A's and the Giants on Tuesday night in San Francisco. Two night games and a day game over there. 6:45 on Tuesday and Wednesday. 12:45 on Thursday. And after that game, the A's will fly to Southern California. And three games next weekend against the Angels. 6:38 on Friday. 6:38 on Saturday. 12:15 on Sunday. The Sunday game is a Peacock game, John.
1: That's right. Yes, it is.
0: Remember, 6:38.
1: 6:38.
0: Not 6:37.
1: 6:38. Yep. Is it time to play highlights? Love it.
0: Jeff McNeil checks in a 7-7 tie. They'll be keeping an eye on Mr. Bolte. Guzman even with a bag at third. Serious step toward right center. McNeil waits, and he's running on the first pitch. It's taken for a strike. No throw by Ohapi. He didn't wait very long. And in his haste, and I don't think Ohapi would have had a chance to throw out Bolte anyway, but he bobbled the ball in the transfer. And a good job by McNeil to take the pitch.
1: Just blazing speed. 8 stolen bases now for Bolte. It's 36th game.
0: And the 0-1 pitch, Silseth delivers, and McNeil takes inside, 1-1. And he was something like 17-19 in AAA, right? 1-1. The go-ahead run at second base, hitting room in left center. Silseth, he's ready, and here is the 1-1 pitch to the veteran Jeff McNeil, swung on and

0: Christmas. So Jeff comes off the bench and batting for Muncie in this bottom of the eighth. Here's the 1-2 pitch, and the right-hander throws, and that's high. Shades of Dick Williams in the World Series. The A's have employed three pinch hitters in this bottom of the eighth. So it's 2-2. Infield to pull. The right-hander at the belt, and here's the pitch, and McNeil fights it off, fouls it straight back. This will be a big game for the A's to win. Win the series, climb back to 500. Going into the day off in San Francisco tomorrow. And the 2-2 pitch once again on the way. And McNeil checks up and it's low. Three balls and two strikes. The red hot Geloff is on deck. Chase Silseth out of the stretch to first base side. McNeil taps the plate with his bat. Bolte leads it second. And the 3-2 delivery. And the right-hander throws. And it's swung on, lifted, foul, left side, out of play. The Mariners and Red Sox are in the bottom of the seventh in Seattle, and the Mariners are leading 3-1. That's changed, Johnny?
1: I think it's almost over, yeah.
0: Okay. Now the 3-2 pitch, right-hander ready, the turn, here it is, and McNeil, a check swing, did it go, they appeal, and they ring him up on the appeal to third, and McNeil can't believe it. His hat is off, he's staring at the third base umpire, Dan Bellino. And that's it for the A's in the bottom of the eighth. McNeil thought he had walked. Bolte left his second. And we're going to the ninth inning, and it's a 7-7 tie.
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0: Logan O'Hoppe leads off for the Angels against Alvarado. We go to the ninth. It's 7-7. And Elvis delivers, and around a bunt. And the pitch is strike in the outside corner. Butler stays in the game and right. McNeil stays in at second. And Geloff goes from second to third. A's 7, Angels 7. Top of the ninth. Ohapi, a right-handed hitter. Alvarado throws, and a check swing. Did he go? And they appeal, and no on the appeal to first. Ohapi is 1-for-3. He came into play today, a 287 lifetime hitter against the A's with 8 home runs. Count 1-1. And Elvis delivers, here it is, and that's hit down the left field line, hooking foul, out of play. Jose Siri is on deck, and then Neto. The A's in the bottom of the inning will have the top of the order with Gelof leading it off. Here's the 1-2 pitch by Elvis. Here's the pause, the turn, and it's swung on, a fly ball in center field. Bolte back, nearing the track, on the track, he's there, and right to the wall makes the catch. About a step to the left of the 403 mark. Hold your breath on fly balls here.
1: I know, I thought that was going to be just routine, way short of the track. Kind of got in on Ohapi on that pitch from Alvarado, but went a little bit further than I thought.
0: Here's Siri, 7-7 in the ninth, which is brought to you by California Community Colleges. Elvis came on in the eighth and finished off the inning after Hogan Harris began the inning, and the pitch swung on and missed by Siri in the count 0-1. Well, the A's know all too much about Siri and his robbery exploits in the outfield. Sam Bachman is up throwing in the bullpen for the Angels. Round ball into center for a base hit. Well hit ball by Siri on a 99-mile-an-hour fastball from Elvis. Fast man running, and Neto's coming up. May 29th of 24, when Siri was playing for the Rays. Tie game in the ninth inning, and Gelof hit a ball to center field that Gelof was certain was going to be a home run, but Jose Siri brought it back. And then he won the game with a walk-off base hit in the bottom half. A's and Rays. So here's Neto, right-handed hitter, taking a strike on the inside corner. Neto, 0-for-4. He's flied to center, struck out twice, and flied to left. Hitting room in right center. It's 7-7. We're in the ninth. And the pitch by Elvis. And that's hit to left field. That's gone. Soderson's back. He's to the track. He's going to leap. And that's to no avail. As Neto shoots the Angels in front. 9-7 Angels in the ninth. It's the second time this year that Neto has burned the Athletics in the ninth. 391 feet, his 17th home run. So Grissom coming up. Really frustrating right now for the A's because their offense is so good, but they can't stop people. So here is Grissom, a right-handed hitter, and he hits it foul, third base side. They're just giving up a lot of numbers.
1: Yeah, you added on two with that Kurtz homer to make it 7-4, and just could not close the door.
0: Here's the pitch, and Elvis ready, and the 0-1 delivery on the way, and that's taken outside 1-1.
1: Silver lining in this game, Kenny, is just you do have the top of the order, Gelof, Kurtz, Wilson coming up.
0: You do, and then Soderstrom.
1: You got to keep it right now to 9-7, though.
0: One ball, one strike. Here is the pitch by Elvis, and that's a front door breaking ball, and that misses. Challenged by Heim. We mentioned Bachman throwing in the bullpen.
6: Pitches a strike.
0: Good challenge. It was Bachman who was in the game 2 days ago who allowed the game-tying home run in the ninth inning to Heim on a 99-mile-an-hour fastball. Here's the 1-2 pitch. Elvis sets at the chest. It's on the way, and that's taken outside 2-2. Two balls and two strikes. And it's on the way as Elvis turns and delivers, and it's swung on and missed. Throws it by him, 98. Here's Joe Adell. Adell is 0 for 4. And the pitch to Adell is taken high. 8 of the Angels' 9 runs today have come on 3 swings. 1 ball, no strikes. Infield to pull. Bolte a step toward right center. And here's the 1-0 pitch. And Elvis throws. It's swung on and missed. 1 ball, 1 strike. That Mariners-Red Sox game has gone final, and the Mariners won it 3-1. So Seattle gets back over 500 at 40-39. Here's the 1-1 pitch. And Alvarado throws, and that's a shot foul third base side. The Iswood, they'd love to get over 500, Johnny, and just stay there and build on it.
1: Just coast to the, yeah.
0: They've been dancing right around the 500 mark for a month.
1: Mm-hmm.
0: 1-2. And with 2 out and nobody aboard, the pitch by Alvarado is swung on and missed. Damage done by Neto again against the A's. His 7th lifetime home run against the Athletics. And as we go to the bottom of the ninth, it's 9-7 Angels.
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0: Geloff leads off for the A's. Last shot for the A's. Bottom of the ninth. Sam Bachman makes his 28th appearance. He's 1-1 and a 3.74 ERA. A's have 7 hits. The Angels have 10. The A's are down by 2. Bottom of the ninth. Geloff takes outside. The ball scoots away from Ohapi. Back to the screen. Geloff has singled, bounced out, doubled, and reached on an error. Kurtz is on deck. Zach just trying to battle and get on base. His on-base streak has stretched to 27 straight. Here's the 1-0 pitch, and that's in for a strike from Bachman. And it's 1 ball and 1 strike. Chase Silseth is the pitcher of record now for the Angels. Guzman close to the bag over at third. Here's the delivery, and that's high and tight. 2 balls and 1 strike. And again, it was Bachman in the ninth inning 2 nights ago. A 99-mile-an-hour fastball that was hit out to right field by Jonah Heim. It sent the game to the 10th inning. 2-1 pitch, here it is. And it's swung on, drilled to left center, going back, and Christian Moore gets turned around, but he makes the catch. That ball was hit right on the button. And Christian Moore going toward left center, kind of learning to play left field on the fly. And he made the catch, one away, and that'll bring up Kurtz. Kurtz has walked, singled, struck out, and homered. And is down by two, two out in the ninth. And the pitch by Bachman is swung on and missed. Hitting room in right center and deep in center, shaded toward left center is Siri. Infield to pull. Jacob Wilson's on deck. And Bachman out of the stretch. And the 0-1 pitch. And that's a weak ground ball to second right. They're up with it. And the flip to first is in time. And that's out number two. So Kurtz is thrown out by Grissom. And that'll bring up Wilson. And the A's are down to their final out. They were leading 7-4 in the eighth inning. Wilson's 0-for-3. He's flied out, bounced out twice, and walked, and he takes a strike on the outside corner. Soderstrom waiting on deck. Now we get a challenge.
14: The batter's challenge on the pitch.
0: By Jacob. And the pitch was
14: a strike. The Athletics have one remaining.
0: So the 0-1 pitch will be on the way. And the right-hander delivers, and it's a tapper foul, and it's 0-2. The bottom of the ninth is brought to you by Pacific Drafting and Design, your trusted partner for professional drafting design and permit services in Sacramento and the surrounding areas. Here's the 0-2 pitch, and Bachman delivers. It's swung on, foul back, out of play by Jacob. Two out, nobody on, 9-7 Angels, bottom of the ninth. The outfield shallow and toward right. And here's the 0-2 again, and it's foul back, out of play. Wilson really battling. Try to get on base and allow Soderstrom to come up as the tying run. Bree is not a factor. It's died down completely. Sellout crowd of 12,377. 0-2. The right-hander at the belt and throws, and is swung out in a fly ball center field. Playable. Siri angling toward left center makes the catch. And the Angels have dealt the Athletics a very tough blow on this Father's Day. Final score 9-7 in favor of the Angels. 9 runs, 10 hits, and 2 errors. 7 runs, 7 hits, and no errors for the A's. Chase Silseth is the winner. Elvis Alvarado is the loser. Bachman gets the save for the Angels. They improved to 32-47. And the A's fall to 38-40 as the Angels wind up with a split in this four-game series. And the Clos will reconvene in Southern California. And that'll be coming up on Friday. Andy Dickerson here at the ballpark. Nate the Great back in our studios. The A's are off tomorrow. And the A's and the Giants will get together and the first pitch will be at 6:45, and that'll be on Tuesday night. By the way, time of the game was 2 hours and 44 minutes, and the attendance, 12,377. We invite you to stay tuned. Chris Townsend and Steve Sachs standing by. Once again, the final was 9-7 in favor of the Angels. Ken Korak for our entire crew. And now to A's Cast on NBC Sports California.
15: I think the guys just hit the nail on the head right there. Disappointing today when you lose 9-7. After Nick Kurtz hits that home run, you're thinking you bring this home. We're talking about a 13-game homestand, success, feeling good. Instead, you lose, you split, and it doesn't feel so hot. Chris Townsend alongside Steve Sachs, the two-time World Series champion, and now the A's will have a day off. You're going to get on the road, head to San Francisco. They'll take the bus down. Yep. Back to the Bay Area. But yeah, this is disappointing because you thought you'd win this today and we'd be having a different postgame show.
16: Yeah, this is the games like today are the days where you look at your team and you say, hey, we've taken a step forward. We had a nice lead coming in the last two innings and we locked it down, but didn't happen. So this is when, you know, you take two steps up and one back. This is that step back today. So you got to regroup. Enjoy that day off and go down there and start beating people up on that San Francisco team.
15: Can I give you some good news?
16: Sure. That'd be nice.
15: The A's are much better on the road.
16: Yes.
15: They're one of the better road teams in all Major League Baseball at 20-17. And you'll be in a very pitcher-friendly ballpark in San Francisco.
16: Correct.
15: And before you know it, if you're not tired of the Halos next, you'll see them right after that. So a lot of Angels coming our way. But, yeah, you'll go to San Francisco because, obviously, pitching in Vegas, pitching here, it was going to be a tough stretch for 13 games where the A's gave up 30 home runs in 13 games.
16: That is a lot. That is just a lot. And, you know, you can't really say anything. You can't defend it. It is what it is. I mean, right now the team is having trouble locking down games, especially here at home. You know, you're up 7-4 if your big guy comes up and hits home run, and you got six outs to go, and, you know, they mount a barrage, and can't happen. That you've got to fix that before you can go forward.
15: I mean, we're about to hit the 81-game mark, the halfway point. We'll do that in San Francisco. So everybody early loves to play the, you know, it's so early, and well, let's wait and see. Well, you're going to be at the halfway point.
16: Yeah.
15: And when we talk to the players and we talk to the manager and we believe this team, and you've said it, you believe this team can be a playoff team. But at some point, they got to look themselves in the mirror. You have to win series here in this ballpark.
16: Yeah.
15: Athletics haven't won a series here since April 28th through 30th.
16: Yeah.
15: Against the Kansas City Royals. You've got to go all the way back to April.
16: Yeah. You know, this is so important, obviously, half your games here. But when you're playing at home, this has got to be a sanctuary. You got to think, okay, we're coming home now. We got a chance to really put it on our opponents instead of the opposite. You know, we're coming home. Oh, my gosh, hope we can, you know, we can last through. Hopefully we can take a series. As Towny said, that hadn't happened since April. That's a long time to win a series at home. But you know what? Let's look at what's going forward. You got the Giants and the Halos on the road. The team has done well. Let's go through these two you know, teams that we're going to play and mount some positives on them and start beating these guys.
15: Yeah, the Giants just got swept by the Marlins down in South Florida. It's one of the longest flights of Major League Baseball.
16: That's a long
15: home.
16: One. You bet.
15: Up against those winds, that's going to be a long flight home. Yep. But day off tomorrow for the Athletics, which will be good, kind of reset everything.
16: Yep.
15: And then you got the Giants.
16: You know, another thing,
15: Tuesday.
16: Positive thing is the team is scoring runs. I mean, the team is scoring runs. You score seven runs in a game, you're supposed to win that game. So at least if you look at the positive side of it, the team is still swinging the bat good, and, you know, that's going to bode well for them.
15: Well, an easy positive is the fact that when you look at the home ERA versus the road ERA, it's the biggest difference in baseball. We have seen the A's play very good defense. They pitch. They're a different team on the road. That's why I've kind of joked, maybe put them in a hotel here in West Sacramento. But when they get on the road, they're a much better team.
16: Yeah, they are. I don't know why. I mean, you know, both teams have to play in West Sacramento that they're going against at the time, and I can't figure out why that happens. But maybe it's just, you know, like some guys you got their number, some teams you got their number, and vice versa. And maybe this just the way it is so far right now. But there's no reason that this team can't turn this around.
15: Four teams in the history of baseball have made the playoffs with an under 500 record at home. Four.
16: Wow. Not a lot.
15: One, 81 Dodgers, and that was in a strike-shortened season.
16: Two seasons that year.
15: And then you look at 2020, which was the COVID year. So really, in a regular season, only two teams ever made the playoffs with an under 500 record at home. Well, let's talk about Nick Kurtz, because what Nick Kurtz did in the seventh inning, you know, up against a left-hander, I mean, this is just a bomb.
16: This is an absolute howitzer to center field. It went high. It went far. 437 feet. He tried to bust a slider in on him, and that ball got out, leaked out over the middle of the plate, and that happens. Just absolutely forget it. I love the way Nick Kurtz faces left-handed hitters. It doesn't left-handed pitchers. It doesn't make a difference to him.
15: But this Guzman guy is having a heck of a series, and he puts up a three-run shot. He answers the bell as Nick Kurtz hits the two-run shot in the bottom of the seventh, top of the eighth. Guzman with the three-run shot. He went deep a couple times in this series.
16: And it wasn't so much the three-run shot. In and of itself, it was bad. It's the walk before that that set this thing up. And when you walk people before it, they are going to score. Giving them a free pass, can't defend it.
15: Yeah, you got two guys on, and then you give up the three-run shot.
16: Right.
15: The crooked number just really, really hurt. So
16: it is.
15: The momentum in this game turned to the Angels' way, and you said, okay, Alvarado's been so good, but we'll get to the Toyota turning point. And we know that Zach Neto, you're looking at his season, that he doesn't have the great numbers, but we know this young shortstop, he's a baller.
16: Yeah.
15: And once again, when you look at all these home runs, just go back and look at the location of the pitches.
16: Yeah, that's all you got to do. You can see the location of the pitches right in the middle of the plate. And Zach Neto is a guy not going to hit for a big, big average. But, man, he doesn't miss fastballs right down the middle of the plate. That's what he got right now. He hit a fastball in the same type of area down in Anaheim when he broke up the no-hitter or got the win for the Halos. He's a big-time, big-swing guy.
15: Well, he's still a young shortstop, and like a lot of our guys, learn how to play every single day. He can defend, and you know, they've got some players that we will see for X amount of years that are going to be a problem. He's one of them.
16: Yeah, and you look at this team, you say, man, how can this be a last-place team in the division? And, you know, sometimes when you face a team like that, that's expectations aren't high, they simply rise to the occasion. They do better than expected, like he – Towny mentioned about Guzman and Zach Neto, of course, not a lot of average, but a lot of power. And these things come to the forefront in the worst of times. And that happened to be a couple of times now with the Athletics.
15: And I want to talk about still one of the best stories in baseball going is Zach Gelof. Time for the River Rock Daily Jackpot. Very first at bat, what would he do? Extend the hitting streak. It's the longest in Major League Baseball at 24. It's so much fun to watch because he keeps having multi-hit games, the eighth multi-hit game during the streak. There was an error in the seventh inning on the third baseman. He could have had a third hit. We see how that would be scored. But, man, this is just fun to watch.
16: He is so fun to watch. I think today, Towny, first time up, first pitch, bang. I mean, he was right all over it, and he got that over in a hurry. Yeah, first pitch. And he does it last time up. He does it with the first time up. He's all over the board. It doesn't matter to him. If you come in his zone, he's going to be very, very aggressive in his zone, and the hits keep mounting up.
15: I mean, could you say comeback player of the year? Early
16: front
15: runner?
16: Man, I'm telling you, absolutely. I think he's got to be in that because he had so many things he had to overcome early. The tough years, the injuries, and that seems to be behind him now, and he's up there in a good spot right now.
15: So we're talking about a 24-game hitting streak. That's also a 27 on base.
16: Yes.
15: He's been on base 27 straight games. Both those streaks are the longest in Major League Baseball. So it's not like, all right, what are these guys trying to build up?
16: Yeah.
15: These are the longest streaks in our game.
16: Yeah. And the main thing I see with Zach Towny is that he has eliminated a lot of that movement at the plate. He's really short and quick to the ball. It seems to be a common denominator with all these guys that really simplify the art of hitting, if you will. And he's just on his game right now. He's locked into a certain zone in the plate, and he's not missing it. And that's a great recipe.
15: And you're a great guy to talk about as you multiple times had 200 hits in a season. To be able to pull the ball and go the other way, to use the entire field. He's got the power, but he's using the entire field.
16: Yeah, well, Zach had a lot more power than I did. I mean, but what he's doing, as you said, Towny, he's hitting on both sides of the diamond. He's hitting the ball to left field, down the left field line. He's hitting the ball to right center with authority and sometimes out of the ballpark. He's a very, very dangerous hitter. He's holding nothing back. He's not second-guessing himself. He's in the moment. He sees the ball, and he's swinging it, and it's working well.
15: Partner, in this ballpark, you would have hit 30. With those guns, you would have hit 30.
16: I don't know. I would have settled for 10.
15: Unfortunately, it's a split of a four-game set after the Athletics lose 9-7. We'll hear from the skipper next.
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0: Today's game obviously got off to a really good start, both with defense and the offense. Just how do you kind of describe those last couple of innings, the way that transpired there?
1: The bullpen really, they've been good. It just today we just left pitches out over the middle. The mistake changeup from Hogan, for a three-run homer there. Obviously, the leadoff, hit batter in the eighth is a big momentum shift. Asking a lot of Elvis to go back out, but offensively we put up enough runs to win a game today. And from the pitching side, we couldn't hold the lead.
0: How did you kind of describe this homestand and just kind of the way you guys put together this week?
1: Yeah, I think overall, not a winning homestand, but coming from Vegas, this has been a challenge these last 7 days. I know the guys are pretty tired. The day off tomorrow comes at a good time, kind of get a reset here and going to San Francisco, ready to play.
0: What do you think of that catch by Colby early on and just kind of the craziness of it?
1: Yeah, no, we talked a lot about our outfield play this morning with the group, and to come out and make that type of play in the first inning, obviously, we know where we need to improve, and that's an area of need right now. And for Colby to go out and make a great play in the first inning shows, that they took the conversation to heart, and that's good to see.
2: Could you talk a little bit about the performance by Jack Perkins?
1: Yeah, Perk did okay. I didn't think he had great command of the fastball today, which hurt him a little bit. He relied on his off speed a lot. They're in the fifth inning, a chance to kind of get out of that inning. Unfortunately, he spiked a breaking ball 2-2 to give up another run. But overall, he gave us five innings and left with the lead.
2: Yeah, and you saw Meneses in the spring training. What are some of the things you like about him, and the DH spot is going to be, I guess, a combination of players?
1: For Joey, he's earned this opportunity. He's had a heck of a first half in Vegas, probably the best performer offensively on that club. We got a stretch here where we might see six lefties in nine games, and for Joey, that's a good run of playing time. It gives us a chance. Obviously, Joey's been playing a lot of first base. He's really good over there to get Kurtz off his feet and possibly use Kurtz in that DH spot as well.
2: Yes, and they had a rookie there that played good third base, and he had home runs in three games in a row. Guzman, what do you think about this young player?
1: Talented young kid. I talked about him today in the dugout with Darren. A really impressive series for him, both offensively and defensively. I think they found a third baseman that has a future over there. Yep.
3: It's interesting when you talk about Meneses and he comes in and he gets the RBI, and you talk about how well he was playing down in Las Vegas. We know that Henry Bolte at one point went 12 for 12 with 9 extra base hits.
4: Yeah.
3: We talked in the pregame about the Aviators winning the first half. It just tells you what a special year they've had down there. Because
4: yes.
3: Anybody that's been red hot down there,
4: yeah.
3: Obviously you come up here to the big leagues.
4: Yeah.
3: But the Aviators, no matter what, keep winning. But I like that about being able to get Nick Kurtz off his feet.
4: Yeah, that's a good idea. And another thing, Townie, too, is we take out what's doing good there. We also send back what we need to be fixed to Vegas. And they seem to fix it, man. These guys come back from there and wham. Fran's got him going.
3: Yeah, and for the Halos, give him credit, right? Kurt Suzuki.
4: Yeah.
3: And Kurt Suzuki on a one-year deal, he's battling to try and get some type of extension to show improvement down there, that his leadership, because we know he's a terrific leader.
4: Yeah.
3: Love Kurt Suzuki to death. So
4: for
3: him to get rack up the wins, you start showing that he's starting to build something.
4: And they've got a lot of good young players. You mentioned Guzman. They've got a few guys like that in this rotation going, the regular players, I should say. And they look good to me. I mean, they've got some promise, and I think they're going to be around for a while, this core that they have now.
3: All right, this happened hours ago, but you want to talk about Simply the Best, brought to you by Northwest Exteriors in the first inning. Remember, Joe Adell has been robbing people of home runs all year long. So it's about time someone finally gets him. What a catch by Colby Thomas. Unreal.
4: This catch by Colby Thomas right here. I mean, talk about putting your body out there and sacrificing it. That is an unbelievable catch. It rivals what Denzel Clark had done down in Los Angeles and here when he's made those phenomenal catches. That's about as good as you're going to see.
3: I mean, Joe Adell robbed three home runs in one game. He's robbed in all these different games. Finally, someone gets him back.
4: Yeah, good.
3: But you talk about awareness of knowing when you're probably hitting that left foot on the dirt.
4: Yeah.
3: And you know it's time to jump. You got to know the ballpark. You got to know where you are. You have to know where the fence is. He did everything perfect.
4: I think it's great that you mentioned that, Townie. I mean, once you hit the warning track, you know you have so many steps before you hit that thing. And these guys are out there practicing that relentlessly. They know probably within 6-8 inches of that warning track when it's time to jump, because the wall is going to be right there, and they can tell exactly when they get on that warning track. They can feel it, they can hear it, and they make the leap. So kudos to Colby Thomas for a phenomenal catch.
3: Yeah, sacrificing his body.
4: I mean hitting like that with the spine going against the wall, that was dangerous.
3: Yeah, and Nick Kurtz, talk about Nick Kurtz. I mean, the home runs, what he has done in the month of June. I mean, I don't necessarily love this, because Mark McGwire only played in 18 games, and then the next year hit, or at that time, a rookie record 49, and then after the year after that, hit 32. So I don't know how that works, but Nick Kurtz, either way, his first 2 years, extremely impressive.
4: And how about that hit right there? That was a big, slow curveball, 70 miles an hour. You saw Nick Kurtz on his approach kind of stop right in the middle and wait for the ball to come down and then crush it to right field. And how about this home run? Sheer power, 437 feet up on the batter's eye. This guy is just off the chart power. It's amazing.
3: I mean, we keep talking about these on-base streaks. I mean, it was 48. Now you look at it at 22. I mean, first at bat, he walks.
4: Yeah.
3: It's like he's basically on base every single game. You look at his career, how much he gets on base. It's just, you start thinking about the great players. I mean, when you're a feared hitter, you wonder why they do pitch to him.
4: Yeah, and if you look at his internal metrics, probably besides batting average, which is still good, he's doing like Ted Williams stuff. You know, his amount of times he gets on, you know, his OPS plus, all that. He's doing stuff that some of the greats have done in this game. And, you know, he's just getting into his second season. So it's phenomenal what he's doing. It's crazy.
3: I mean,
4: that fast, really?
3: Yes, that fast. He's that good. Yeah. I mean, last year it was so impressive that Vegas took the Rookie of the Year off the board so early. They went, it's over. We don't have to wait till the end of the year. He is the Rookie of the Year. We're not going to take bets on it anymore. That's how good he was last year. And to follow up what he's doing this year.
4: Yeah, and do you know where Nick Kurtz is? Nobody can guess, really, where he's going to be 5 years from now. I mean, you know, we know that the home run power is prolific, but I'm anxious to see what that batting average is. I think his average is going to keep growing because he's going to get better and better. They're going to be more fearful to pitch to him, and it's almost like he's going to get in a Barry Bonds thing where he might get two pitches to hit in the whole night. Yeah. That's it. And watch him crush him, and that's what's going to separate him.
3: Think about the names you just brought up.
4: Yeah.
3: Ted Williams and Barry Bonds.
4: Wow. And it's appropriate, too.
3: It was a great Father's Day. A lot of Hawaiian shirts out today. We'll go over Father's Day and get you ready for the Giants series next. 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
3: Wow. A beautiful day here at the ballpark in West Sacramento. Father's Day, always one of the best days on the baseball calendar. You saw the Langoliers there. So many fathers with their kids at the ballpark.
4: It's great.
3: Very special.
4: It's the best. This is what Father's Day is all about. Talk about bonding together like that.
12: Wow.
4: It's great.
3: And then you get your old man a Hawaiian A shirt.
4: That's right. Hey, stock up on those things, man. They're going to be collector's items.
3: I'm telling you right now, I had so many texts today from people. They so don't text me about bobbleheads or give me a Hawaiian shirt. Wow. You got to give me one of those Hawaiian shirts.
4: I got those too.
3: Yeah, right?
4: I got a couple of those. Yeah,
3: everybody wants a Hawaiian shirt.
4: Did you stick a couple in your bag?
3: I got a couple. All right, I got some good news. The Athletics have the fourth best road ERA in baseball. I told you,
4: nice.
3: When they get on the road,
4: nice.
3: It's a different story.
4: Fourth best ERA. That is special. All right. Well, let's put it to use right here starting Tuesday, right?
3: So, no excuses. You got Savali, you got Jump, you got Springs. And as we all know, whether it was Pac Bell or AT&T or SBC Global, AT&T, now Oracle, it is a pitcher's park.
4: Yes, it is a good place to go into, and you can pitch up in the strike zone there because ball's going to not fly out too much, but you want to make sure that you get the ball in on these guys because sometimes when they pull the ball down the line, it will go. It's really in the gaps when you talk about triples alley to right center and all the way around to left center, but down the line it can go.
3: And let's face it, Giants are on the struggle bus. They just got swept by the Marlins, as we mentioned earlier. It is a brutal flight back from South Florida to the Bay Area.
4: Mm-hmm.
3: So you know what? Time to get right back on the road.
4: Yes. Get on the bus. Go down to San Francisco and do some spanking to these guys.
3: All right, partner. I will see you next time we are back here.
4: All right, Tony. I'll see you then.
3: Unfortunately for the Athletics, a 9-7 loss. They split the four-game set with the Halos. We'll be back on Tuesday, and your phone calls are up next. Happy Father's Day to all the fathers out there.
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19: It's time to hear from you, the fans. From road trippers?
20: It's a strike. It's a ball. Same location, different call. Yeah!
19: To pitching experts.
21: Do, do, do, do. Paging. Dr. Emo.
19: And the rest.
22: I'm so fired up. I'm confused.
19: This is A's Talk. Here's your host, Michael Barabalt.
23: I think that's what most fans are feeling right now. 833-625-2278 is the number. We want to hear from you. 833-625-2278. A frustrating, a kind of a punch in the gut type of loss to the Angels. You end up splitting the series. Fall back to two games below 500. By the way, happy Father's Day, everybody. All of you that are listening, all you fathers listening, happy Father's Day to my father. I'll be able to see him in a couple hours after the show. I know he's doing... having a good time golfing with my brother. So that'd be Father's Day to my father, Kevin.
24: You think they had more fun today than you did watching the A's?
23: Golfing is fun. I'll just say that. Golfing is fun.
24: Okay. All right.
23: Now, I mean, when you look at today's game, And this is part of the frustrations I've had. Golfing is fun.
24: Okay. All right.
23: Now, I mean, when you look at today's game, and this is part of the frustrations I've had. And look, we've talked ad nauseum about the bullpen and about the pitching. And it's not good. I think that's a fair evaluation. It's not good. But where I'm at and what I've seen now three times on this homestand in Sacramento, we're talking about the Sacramento portion of this homestand, is that the A's put crooked numbers up in the first inning. And basically, the offense goes to sleep the rest of the game. You look at today, four runs in the first inning. You get four hits the rest of the game. You score three runs, but two of them are on the Kurtz home run. And after the fifth inning, your only hit. Check that. After the fourth inning, your only hit was the Kurtz home run. It happened on Thursday, where the A's put up a crooked number in the first and didn't score the rest of the game. That was the Gage jump. Win the 5-0 shutout. It happened on Tuesday, where they got the error, three runs, and then the obstruction, plus the Lawrence Butler double against the Pirates. They went up 4-0. Were held to one run the rest of the game. They ended up losing. So, to me, while the bullpen hasn't held in, look, they're just missing location. You look at Elvis Alvarado's pitch, the home run he gave up to Netta. That's a fastball right down the middle of the plate, 96 miles an hour. That ball's going out of the ballpark. So they're missing location. They're working themselves into hitters' counts. And you're looking at a roster and a team that is now two games below 500 and just can't quite get over the top. And when you talk about this team, right, they've been, you know, knocking on the door, but haven't broken through. Permission to use an analogy, Nate?
24: Granted.
23: Nate, yes. Nate says yes. He's on the phone. He's probably taking a caller. Nate says yes. So you're applying for a country club or any sort of club. But we'll go country club. It's got a golf course. It's got a nice banquet room.
0: It's not a country club.
23: Yeah, I'm using that analogy, Townie. Sorry. So you go through the application, you have the fees, you go through the interview, and all that checks out, right? And when you look at this A's roster, offense checks out. They nail the interview. And then you go through more vetting, and you look at...

0: home runs were allowed by A's pitching. The Angels today hitting three home runs. The A's just won with the Kurtz home run. So you're clearly getting out pitched in this park, and now you're getting out slugged in this park with a team that's built supposedly on slug. And we've talked ad nauseum, well, what can you do? Well, there's really not much you can do externally now. But for some guys, they need to perform better. It's simple as that. I mean, the move you saw today, Scott Barlow was designated for assignment. Matt Crook was brought up. Alika Williams was sent to AAA. Joey Meneses was called up. The A's transferred Luis Severino to the 60-day IL to open up a roster spot.
1: Now, Michael, since they put Sevy on the 60-day IL, do some of those days, are they already accounted for? Okay.
0: Yeah,
1: so it's not 60 days from today.
0: From now. It's retroactive to when he went on. So when you look at kind of the pulse of where we are, it's now 78 games in, and after the Giants series, that'll be halfway through the season. You're looking at an incomplete roster, clearly on the pitching side. And, you know, we talked about last night about how this club is built to pitch well on the road and play good defense on the road, and it's built to hit here at home. Well, they've been getting out hit at home. That's the issue, especially when I talk about after the first inning. Remember, the A's, the first inning run differential was awful. And they had some really good first innings they put together here in West Sacramento. But in two of those games that they put up crooked numbers, they've lost. So that tells me pitching wasn't able to hold the lead. But also at the same time, the offense basically went away. Again, just four hits after the first inning today. And one hit after the fourth inning. So it's a cause for concern, no doubt, that basically it's been reversed. The A's really were struggling in the first inning before Vegas, and now since then they've been really good in the first inning, but haven't been able to hold many of those leads. 833-625-2278 is the number. Let's start with Greg, who had a really nice compliment for us last night off the air. I will not say it, but just so you know, Greg, I know.
2: Hey, Michael. Nate, appreciate you guys. Yeah, last night's show was awesome. I mean, I don't think you guys took any calls, but I thought the analysis was spot on. You know, even the times that are very rare that I don't call, I love listening to the show. I love the other callers. You know, Townie jumped in the other night. I didn't call that night, but that was a great night also with, you know, George and the Boogeyman. I mean, there's been some great shows, and I got to give you guys a lot of credit because starting out, I mean that. Starting out, you guys had a, you know, we talked about it. Tough shoes to fill. Chris Townsend is unbelievable. He's phenomenal. And, you know, he handed the baton to you guys, and you guys have ran with it. And you can see the momentum with the show and everybody getting involved. And I'm a baseball junkie, as you guys know. I'm on about 15 different text threads when it comes to baseball. A's fans,
0: as
2: buddies.
0: You know,
2: I love it. I love it, man. I text it. I talk it. I you know, sometimes I'm negative, of course, but I can also be positive. And I think that's what kind of leads to today is, you see the historic season that Nick Kurtz is having in such a short amount of time. I mean, this kid is so young. He's a rookie, not a rookie, but he's only really played like almost a full season when you go back to last year and how late he came up, and what he's doing is just, it's amazing. And he gets overshadowed, and that's a bummer because he's going to be an all-star. I mean, he should be the starter at first base, whether he gets voted in or not. That doesn't matter to me. Everybody knows. He's a top five player in Major League Baseball. I am very confident saying that it is official. And other managers fear him, other pitchers fear him, and he still doesn't get a lot. You know, he doesn't see a lot of pitches and at bats. Guys pitch around him, and he still continues to just, you know, no slumps, no slides. He's a phenomenal first baseman. I think that gets overlooked. He is a top five player in Major League Baseball, and it can't be denied anymore. And you saw it again today with the power to dead center. I mean, what, 440? Just continues to impress and just blasted. I mean, the center fielder just watched up and it just banged off that batter's eye, made a loud noise. I mean, everything he does is just, he's a monster. I call him King Kurtz. That's my nickname for him. I know the big Amish was something that stuck. I've been calling him King Kurtz forever because he's the king. He is the guy going forward. and we have to. I don't.

0: want to worry about it, but every day that he's not signed, I just worry that the big markets, the big clubs, the Mets, the Dodgers of the world, I just worry about them because they can just give guys blank checks. And I just really hope the organization focuses on that's the number one priority is we got to lock that guy up because he's just that special. There's no denying that. So,
1: With the A's going to Las Vegas, I mean, there's going to be a real interest to play there. And Nick Kurtz, for the Athletics, he's going to have a couple of years in Las Vegas to really evaluate. And, you know, maybe he'll say, wow, I love playing here. No state tax. I mean, we've heard the A's president Mark Bedain come out and say that. Look, they're already getting calls from agents. And they're saying, yeah, our clients want to come and play for the A's, even if it means playing here in Sacramento in 2027. They know that the future in Las Vegas is going to be epic for this organization.
2: Just an update for both of you guys, too. ESPN.com has their own MLB player ratings. I don't know exactly how they do it, but number two is Nick Kurtz with Yordan Alvarez at number one currently.
0: And that's unreal. I mean, Yordan Alvarez is a heavy hitter and has been doing it forever. And Nick Kurtz has been doing this for 15 minutes. I mean, he's so young in the game, and it's like he's been here forever. He's so mature beyond his years. You know, all accounts are that he's a great teammate. He's always smiling. I mean, the great family. I mean, he checks every box. You cannot find a box that Nick Kurtz does not check. It's just so boom, boom, boom, boom. And in a season like it is so frustrating. We've talked about some great wins. You know, Michael, you touched on the comeback win the other night. For how many great wins we've had, how many gut punch losses have we had? And it's going to be a roller coaster. We know that. I think that, you know, the one kind of, you know, I've been talking to Nate a lot the last couple of days, just texting him and laughing about, you know, the 1970s Angels had a bullpen called the Arson Squad. Because instead of putting the fire out, they threw gasoline on the fire. And I can't refer to our bullpen by names anymore. I'm not going to call them Hogan Harris. I'm not going to call them Alvarado. I'm not going to call them Justin Sterner. They're just going to be called the Arson Squad. Because that's just what they are. There's just no way we can go, you know, I've been hyping up the Medinas and the Harrises and the Alvarados. Those got to be our closer, 7th, 8th, 9th. Well, that hasn't worked. I don't know what order you go those guys. I mean, those seem to be our best leverage guys. But now that didn't go well today. We've talked about bullpen by committee, and we've, you know, bounced all over the place with that. At this point, these are the guys you got, and you just worry that they're so taxed. You know, not only have they struggled, but they're so taxed. There's no answers. It's a really tough spot for Kotze. It's a really tough spot for the organization. You know, like you said, you optioned Barlow, you DFA'd Barlow. The one move that was kind of that's a bummer for me is the Severino deal, because A, you're not going to see him anytime soon, and B, there were rumors that the Phillies were interested in Severino, and I wouldn't have mind if we did end up shopping him at the deadline and shipping him out. I don't know if that'd be such a bad thing, because he hasn't really been good for us, and we still got his money on the books. So if we were able to get rid of him, get that last year that money off the books, and get something in return for him, I don't think that would have been a bad deal for us to be able to move Severino, but that's going to be hard to do now with him being pushed to the 60-day, you know, DL. I think that takes him out of the running for a trade, you know, for a trade prospect. So I don't know what you think about that, Michael. I'll leave it on that and let you guys, you know, kind of mull that over and see what you think about that. Severino on the trading block, the Phillies are interested, but maybe they won't be now if he's injured.
1: Yeah, no doubt. And thank you for the phone call, Greg. Nice hearing from you. You know, in terms of Severino, you know, I don't think the A's really want to move him, because while it's been well documented his struggles here in West Sacramento, I mean, he hasn't pitched bad on the road. And, you know, and that's just hasn't been Severino. That's been basically everybody that the A's have thrown out there in the last year and a half. I mean, Jacob Lopez had a really nice run here in West Sacramento towards the end of last year, and now is in AAA and gave up 5 runs in an inning and 2/3 for Vegas today. So you've had nice stretches from pitchers, but you haven't really seen anybody really put it together here consistently. And I mean, you're looking at Gage Jump, who, you know, it's a very small sample size, who's made a few starts here and has looked pretty good, but even still, he's looked better on the road. So, you know, you're in a highly offensive environment here in West Sacramento, and, you know, the A's have really struggled to keep the ball down, keep the ball in the ballpark here in West Sacramento, and the offense hasn't been able to really produce much, especially as the game gets along. So coming up next, we'll take more of your phone calls and continue to break this one down here on A's Talk.
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12: One. Corner, Thomas back right to the wall, leaping at the wall. He made an unbelievable catch. Colby Thomas went draping himself at the top of the barrier in right. Right at the A's bullpen, and then leaping and climbing over the wall, Denzel Clark-like, with his back literally draped at the top of the wall, and he pulled it out of the A's bullpen for the final out, and that is a classic example of big-time home run robbery in right field by Colby Thomas.
1: That was a hell of a play from Colby Thomas in the first inning. I'm surprised his back was okay. I don't know if you guys saw the video. I know, Nate, you obviously have the feed, but...
2: Yeah, I saw it.
1: Where he landed on his back...
2: Hit like a reverse scorpion. Yeah, he like bent his back over the wall. It was pretty nuts. You'll see it everywhere.
1: Yeah, I mean, it was an unbelievable catch. You're up for, you know, catch of the year with that. But unfortunately, the A's lose 9-7. In a game where the A's had a lead early and, you know, just, again, surrendered the lead. And, you know, we've talked again, you know, chapter and verse about the bullpen. And, you know, with where I'm at, the offense has got to do a little bit more than score in one inning. I mean, we've seen them have big innings. But when you look at overall this homestand in West Sacramento, the West Sac part, a lot of big innings and then a lot of innings where there wasn't really much after, and that's frustrating. And you know, it's on the pitchers when they're given a lead that, you know, they need to do the best they can to hold that lead. And you know, I think we have to realize playing here in West Sacramento that runs are going to be scored, home runs are going to be hit on both sides. So you know, we can't expect a bunch of games like Thursday where it's 5-0, where there's shutouts. That's not going to happen one way or the other. You can't expect games like last night where the A's got shut out 7-0. Right? There's not going to be those types of games. These are the games you're going to have, 9-7. You'll have an occasional crazy one like Friday, 12-11. But you're going to see a lot of 7-5s, 8-6, right? 10-7. You're going to see a lot of those games here. That's just how the ballpark plays, especially with the weather warming up here in Sacramento. 88 degrees right now. And bottom line, you got to be able to keep the pressure on the other team. You got to keep hitting, putting guys on base. And for the pitching staff, you have to do the best you can to hold in. I mean, it's pretty stark, the bullpen stats between here and on the road. The ERA is three and a half runs higher here than it is on the road. Almost 6.48 here at home, 3.09 on the road. The bullpen has had to pitch, now granted, five more games, but the bullpen has had to cover 176 in the third innings here, 134 innings on the road. So in just five less games, 42 less innings they've had to cover on the road. Why? Because the starters have been able to go deeper, because it's a more conducive pitching environment most parks they play in. So the circumstances change, but when you go on the road, and this is what I talked about last night, you have to adapt to each ballpark you play in. So we know at this ballpark, runs are going to be scored. We know in San Francisco, the likelihood is that runs won't be scored. By the way, the Marlins just swept the Giants this weekend in South Florida. So the Giants have that brutal flight back to San Francisco. So you're going to be pitching in a more conducive environment. So the offense is probably going to be less of a factor. It's going to come down to pitching in San Francisco. Same thing in Anaheim. Bunch of night games. Two night games in Anaheim followed by the day game Sunday. So circumstances change. You have to adapt. Adapt or die. So the A's have to continue to adapt. And they're trying to get into that club. They have all the requirements. They're knocking on the door. They just haven't been able to break that door down just yet. Jack, line two, you're on A's Talk. What's up, Jack?
7: What's up? It's at the point with the pitching is the offense has got to keep their foot on the gas all the time, but I think it's a little bit unfair to expect that from them all the time. I mean, it's a top, in my opinion, the top five easily offense in the league, but you could arguably say top three, you know, maybe one or two, whichever way you want to cut it. At this point, you know, who do we have to point a finger at? Is it who's constructed the pitching roster? Is it the pitching staff, right? I mean, the offense is incredible. Is this a Scott Emerson thing? I feel like no one ever talks about Scott Emerson, right?
1: So this well, okay, is, so like, so we, are you going to blame him for having one of the better road ERAs?
7: I mean, but at home, it's just abysmal, though, right?
1: It's bad at home, but you also have to give him credit for the success on the road.
7: Yeah, it's okay. But asking the offense to have to put up 8-9 runs every single day is just, it's terrible.
1: Well, this is the ballpark they play in, Jack, and we know offense is going to be at a much higher level here. So, you know, we've seen, it's not like the Angels pitch that great here either. It's not like the Pirates pitch that great here. I mean, there have been a lot of high scoring games that the A's just simply have been outslugged in too. So, sorry, there haven't been a bunch of 2-1 games where the offense has been bad and the pitching's been great. It's been the other way around. And when they go on the road, it's pretty much the opposite. So these are the circumstances. These are the rules of engagement. This is how this is going to go. So you have to adapt every day in each park you play in. So
7: no one's improving, though. It just feels like no one's improving when they get to Sacramento. When they get to the A's, it feels like no one's exactly improving. I think the Perkins starting role, I think that experiment's gone, right?
1: So Gage Jump hasn't improved? JT Ginn hasn't improved?
7: That's two. That's two starters that are good. That's it. Out of five. That's a 40% good rotation. I mean, and then that's
1: when Mason Barnett hasn't improved. I mean, between when Justin Sterner came up last year to now. I mean, I know these guys are going to go through rough outings. You can't expect them to shut down every single time. This is a bullpen, and bullpens how they are in baseball. With how many pitchers are used in baseball and the five-and-dive mentality, They're going to go through waves. And ERAs are going to get inflated here in Sacramento. It is what it is. So I'm not quite sure what your expectation is or what you want.
7: I mean, probably to move on from Emerson. I mean, if you just look at the discourse online.
1: Why is he the problem?
7: You know, I just don't see what he's really done. What does he bring to the table? You know, you look at places like Milwaukee, you know, Atlanta, L.A., right?
1: Look at the arms those teams have.
7: Every pitcher there just goes and excels. And at what point do we just say, hey, you know, we want to just go in a different direction and try someone else out? That's just what I think.
1: Well, Jack, thank you for the phone call. I would have to disagree. I don't think this is a Scott Emerson problem at all because, you know, they're pitching just fine on the road. So, and the fact to say that pitchers don't get better here is just off base. I mean, you look at, again, JT Ginn, what he's done this year. You know, Hogan Harris, for the most part, he struggled at late, but look at what he's turned into out of the bullpen, kind of a Swiss Army knife. Gage Jumpson's coming up. Mason Barnett. Elvis Alvarado, I know, gave up the home run today, but since he's come up, he's looked a lot better. A lot better.
2: So, I think you got to give credit to Fran Reardon, too, and
1: absolutely.
2: All the guys down in Vegas with that.
1: To try to blame one guy, to blame the pitching coach, I don't think that's fair because, I mean, the numbers are really good on the road, and it's not like the other teams are coming in here and pitching great. They're pitching better. No doubt about it, but it's not like they're shutting the A's out every night.
2: No, I mean, this is it just goes into the anomaly that everyone has, and I'm sure everyone's sick of hearing it, just not knowing what the problem is in SAC. It's so strange. And then you take Vegas out of it, obviously, because that is just, I mean, hitters galore, but we don't have the answers.
1: We have
2: it's frustrating.
1: We have to accept that runs are going to be scored here, and it's just going to be a matter of who can hold it down the longest, right? Who's going to make that last? Who's going to get that last stop? It was the Angels. The Angels got the last three outs of that game. All right, who's going to get those most important outs? Because again, these 2-1 games, these 5-0 games, 3-2, these games aren't going to exist here. Few and far between. So
2: go ahead. It's accelerated too when you're. When you're up three runs in the eighth, you know, it's 7-4 in the eighth, and you're like, okay, you cannot blow this. And I mean, is that the ballpark's fault? Is that the pitching staff's fault? Is that the coach's fault? Manager's fault? Whatever.
1: Well, they're missing location. And, you know, you have Hogan Harris, who's been really good for the most part this year, is going through a little bit of a rough patch. It happens with relievers. And Elvis Alvarado missed location on the Netto home run. It's a 96-mile-an-hour fastball right down the middle. So, are you going to blame that on Scott Emerson? I mean, I don't think that's fair. I mean, players have to go out and perform. That's why I think, and you see it so much in the NBA, that the coaches, and you see it to a certain extent too in the NFL, but, you know, the coaches get way too much blame. And it's like the coaches aren't going out there and playing. Can they affect the game? I think they affect the game a lot more in terms of actual in-game decision-making in – let's just say football, for an example.
2: Oh, yeah.
1: But I think too often coaches are used as the scapegoats. And at a certain point, it's got to be the players that go out there and perform. Am I off base?
2: No, you're not. But I think comparing coaching in different sports gets really dicey. I think in basketball, I think relationships are so much more important with the players and the coaches more than, you know, every other major sport. I think with baseball, it's so analytical and it's so detailed. Football is like, I think you can really blame a coach a lot because calling plays and play design and staff, all that stuff is
1: schematics.
2: I mean, it really does come down to the head coach. You have to, obviously, every sport, you got to have the players execute. But if they're executing what the coach wants and that's wrong, then you can blame them. But baseball, at least for me, it's hard to grasp when a player's mistake is on coaching or the pitching staff or whatever management versus any other sport.
1: No, 100%. I mean, to me, it's the players that go out and perform. And look, again, I've said this time and time again. It's an offensive park, so you got to be able to slug. And we've gone through chapter and verse that the A's bullpen hasn't been very good. And you can inflate ERIs do get inflated here. But you see what they do on the road. And, I mean, basically that was dismissed by the caller. So, I mean, it's, to me, you have to look at both angles. You can't just look at what they've done at home and say, okay, well, that's the end-all be-all. It's just not how it is. You play 81 at home and 81 on the road. And what they've done on the road has been really good. But what they've done at home has not been very good. But that's baseball. A long season, 78 games in. Bullpens are going to go through a roller coaster. They're going to be really good for a time. They're going to be really bad for a time. Guys are going to go through peaks and valleys. It's about getting the most consistent outings possible as many times as possible. Coming up next, we'll wrap things up here on A's Talk.
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22: Time for a base hit. Go up around third, he'll score. And Kurt's going to dig for two as Adell having trouble with it. It's 5-3 Athletic.
1: A's dropped this one in the Angels 9-7. They end up splitting the four-game set with the Halos. They go 3-4 on this portion of the Sacramento, or of the long homestand. They finish the 13-game home stretch 7-6. So a little bit of a disappointing end to the series, especially after the first two games. The amazing comeback Friday night, and the A's fell flat last night, and tonight, or today, had a lead 7-4 going into the eighth, and just were not able to hold it and keep the ball in the ballpark. Let's pause 10 seconds. 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
1: Along with Nate Littlefield, Ken Korak, John Dosko,
2: the Milwaukee Mahler,
1: Chris Carey, Chris Townsend,
2: Road Trip Steve Mike, Sack,
1: Shooty Babbitt, Ray George, Jensen,
2: San Francisco,
1: Jenny Kavnar. Did I miss anybody?
2: My dad. Happy Father's Day.
1: It's great to have you with us. Michael Bearbald here at the ballpark on the banks of the Sacramento River.
2: Andy Littlefield.
1: It is the third segment, so, you know, it's time to loosen up. Yeah. It is Father's Day. So, again, happy Father's Day to our fathers and everyone out there listening.
2: Why do you have red lipstick on your head, Michael? What's that about?
1: What?
2: You got red lipstick on your head? I'm looking at you in this Zoom meeting right now. Did someone kiss you on the head today?
1: Maybe.
2: Okay. Maybe on TV?
1: I mean, it wasn't on, like, my forehead, so.
2: It's on your hair.
1: It is? Wow, you have really good vision.
2: Yeah, I know. You want to explain what happened?
1: I don't really know what happened. What are you alluding to?
2: I thought I saw you get assaulted on TV today in the background in the Angels radio booth. Someone kissed you on the head and put you in a chokehold.
1: Chris Townsend was very happy today. Let's just go with that.
2: Okay.
1: So, yes, I did. It did come out of nowhere. I forgot what inning it was.
2: Yeah, I hate being touched. I would have hated that.
1: And it was just out of nowhere. And all of a sudden, I'm getting held in like almost a chokehold kind of thing.
2: Yeah, it was a funny picture of you.
1: Well, there's a lot of funny pictures of me. So that would just be one of the many, Nate.
2: Mm-hmm.
1: But it is Sunday afternoon, third segment, so anything goes, right?
2: Anything goes on a Father's Day at that. Beautiful. So, you got any plans with your dad today?
1: I'm planning on making the drive back to Petaluma and hopefully spending some time with him tonight. Got him a very cool gift. I think I'm excited about, and I think he'll be excited about.
2: That's great.
1: And I think it's going to be fun. It'll be nice to see him and hang out for a little bit. What about you?
2: I think I'll be taking my father to one of his favorite spots, Urban Roots downtown tonight. My dad, I don't really know how to explain this. It's just going to sound weird, but my dad is an artist and he's been his whole life. He loves drawing people in public. Like he brings his sketchbook everywhere and he draws people. So he loves restaurants or places with like big open, well-lit areas with good food so he can eat and draw people all day. And he'll draw people and then give it to them on the way out and they'll be like, what the hell is this? And leave. And it's pretty funny. Sometimes, most of the time, people really like it. But I like when people are like, what? This guy drew the back of my head when I wasn't paying attention. So I'll take him out to do his favorite thing.
1: Could
2: today.
1: He draw the picture of Townie and I?
2: He could. He really could. I know Chris Carey talked to him about maybe doing some work. It was.
1: What does Chris want done?
2: Off air. That's an off air conversation. Okay. But yeah, he draws. That's all he does.
1: He's an artist.
2: His favorite thing. It's literally his favorite. There's a PBS art auction coming up that he does every year, and they go on TV and you bid on the art and it's all donated and he's into that, and you go to the gallery and see it, and it's cool. That's a creativity that I don't personally have, but
1: I don't either.
2: I'm funnier than him.
1: You can see my scorecard. Well, you can't, but my scorecard is definitely not artist's work. But
2: no.
1: I have it to where I can understand it. I got my pens, my G10 pens, as Johnny Dosko loves.
2: I feel like the better you are at drawing, the worse your handwriting is.
1: Hmm. Well, I'm not a very good drawer, so. No. My handwriting's okay at best.
2: Okay.
1: It's okay at best.
2: Mine's pretty horrific.
1: What are we even talking about here?
2: No one's listening, man.
1: What have we gotten into here?
2: I don't know. I mean, if you want to talk about baseball, just to kind of put a bow on everything, I think this is just who the A's are. This is what this season's going to be. It's going to be roller coasters. Greg touched on it in that first segment of like, how many awesome, crazy wins have the A's had this year and how many gut punches have they had this year? And you look at that up, down, up, down, up, down. They're going to float around. This is just my opinion. I mean, this is kind of what I guess your expectations should be, is just float around 500 and address what the problems are. And I think everybody knows what the problems are. You keep developing pitching and just keep pushing forward.